0: of those who rely on Medicaid will see any cuts, not one penny to their benefits.
1: The president also mentioned Nassau County Executive Bruce Blakeman, who wants to unseat Democratic Governor Kathy Hochul in November. Grinnell Scott, Fox News.
2: The country's intel chief is stepping down next month.
3: The director of national intelligence, Tulsi Gabbard, is resigning, she says, to be with her husband, who was diagnosed with an extremely rare form of bone cancer. Gabbard says her last day is expected to be June 30th. Her tenure as DNI has been marked by declassifying millions of pages of government files on the assassinations of President Kennedy and his brother, former Attorney General Robert Kennedy. She also released files she says shows Obama administration officials politicized intelligence about Russian election interference. A former member of Congress, Gabbard ran for president as a Democrat in 2020. At the White House, Jared Halpern, Fox News.
2: At least 16 people are hurt in a fire and explosion at a shipyard on New York City's Staten Island. The New York Fire Department says at least three have been injured seriously. Crews responded to the fire when a major explosion occurred at the site roughly 50 minutes later. No word on any fatalities. America's listening to Fox News. Federal court is expected to rule soon on Alabama's congressional map. A three-judge federal panel in Birmingham today heard arguments from the state and plaintiffs. The judges previously blocked the map and imposed their own, creating a second majority black district. But the Supreme Court has since ruled the use of race-based districts.
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34: John Polk was my nemesis. I knew in order to live a rich and fulfilling life, one where I was equal under the law and could be happy and fulfilled, I needed to defeat the message that John Polk was peddling.
35: I'm John Polk. For years, I was the poster boy of the conversion therapy movement, the ex-gay who married an ex-lesbian and traveled the world telling my story of how I changed my sexuality from gay to straight. I wore the label of ex-gay with pride. That was all until, well, we'll get to that part.
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35: 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And as I look, too, at the harm I did from within it. 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

0: Sparks is our guest. You've probably seen the story by now of this fellow who had this vision of bringing Pizza Hut back to the Pizza Hut that you and I grew up with, the Pizza Hut that our producer Ramon Robles worked at, the Pizza Hut of the Red Cups and the Pac-Man and the salad bar and sitting down as a family. And what we're finding is it's about something even bigger than Pizza Hut. It's about a return to a time and to values before all these things that were such conveniences replaced a family conversation and a night out with the family and the kids. Maybe it was after a ball game, or maybe it was to celebrate a good grade. We love this. We think that these cultural hallmarks like this represent what could be a major trend toward a very good thing. And as I said, they're bigger than Pizza Hut or even pizza or even dining out. They're about taking back control of your life and your values and how you live it, because it's ephemeral. It'll be gone before you know it. Tim Sparks is our guest. Tim, I want to go back to your career for a moment. So you did not go to college. You're going from one location to the next, to the next, to the next for these guys opening these Pizza Huts back. What year would this have been?
1: Late 80s, early 90s is when I was opening up. Then I took over my first district in the early 90s.
0: Okay. And you went through some of the different brands that you had. So your college was you got what, OJT, on-the-job training. I mean, your college, your education was actually getting in there and getting after it.
1: Yeah, if you look at my Facebook page, I'd say I went to the College of Hard Knocks.
0: Yeah.
1: So it was, you know what, it was tough too early on. I mean, it's a unique story that people sometimes like to hear. I wouldn't ever discourage anybody from going to college. But there's certainly ways to be successful if you don't. I was living in an apartment with four bedrooms, and I didn't even know who the other three guys were that were in those other bedrooms. You know, yeah. I had a suitcase. That's all. I had a suitcase and some clothes. Right? I didn't have furniture. I had nothing. And I guess that motivates you, right? The only meal I had

0: tablecloth restaurant that anybody famous that came through town had to eat at. And I said, Tony, what's one thing that any restaurateur could do, even if they don't have all the money in the world, they're not as fancy and all that? He said, serve hot food hot and cold food cold. Heat the plates for entrees and chill the plates for salads. And I have studied who does that and who doesn't. It's a little thing, but it does go a long way. When you walk into a restaurant now, not just a Pizza Hut, what do you notice of successful restaurants and what do you notice of those that are failing?
1: I think one of the biggest, well, I mean, I'm going to say we, because I eat out with my wife a lot. We have a hard time going to restaurants because that's what we do. We continue to work, right? We analyze what's going on, and we're very detail-oriented. She handles the facilities side of our business, and so, you know, if we see a cracked tile, you know, if we see those kind of things, it matters. And then from a food perspective, yeah, if hot food isn't served hot, and I don't mean warm hot, you know, it has to be hot, and cold food cold, that's vital. But currently, for me, the biggest thing I talk about when we're having the success at our classics right now is that we just have some really good people working for us. And, you know, when you've got smiling, friendly faces, you know, they're giving you good attentive service. They're not on their phones, right? They're paying attention to you as their guest. To me, that's one of the most important things that we can have. And, you know, it's really frustrating. I will tell you locally here recently, we went in and we sat down and literally made great eye contact and had the servers continue their conversation and not even say, you know, hello. And so that frustrates me as a consumer, but also frustrates me as a restaurant owner. And
0: yes,
1: for me, coming up through my career as an RGM, you know, running restaurants, probably the hardest thing for me by the time I became a district, you know, an out-of-store supervisor was when I was in the stores during business hours, I would always get stuck in the dining room because we were, you know, just having great conversations and talking to all my guests. So we're small town America. You know, the majority of our stores are in 7,500 and less people in town. And, you know, you get to know everybody. You get to know them by a name. And I think that personal connection, you know, does go a long way. And even in the service industry now, you know, if you see phones out in employees' hands, then you already know there's a problem there, because if they're at work, their phone shouldn't be in their hands, right?
0: It's interesting because I owned a place called the Redneck Country Club, and we were a concert venue, bar, restaurant, and it was we had a couple of strict rules, and one of which is the phone does not come out during the entirety of the time you're on property. And it was interesting how many people who worked with us said to me, who were waitresses, bartenders, I didn't realize how connected, how addicted I was to that thing. And it's a relief to almost have someone tell you, put the darn thing down, think for yourself, connect with the moment, engage with the moment. And I do see that. You know, you see people at the station, let's take a Pizza Hut or a pizza joint. And you see people there, they're in the station, they're on their phone, and they're playing what I would call grab ass with each other, and the customer's not being taken care of. The return to values, I think in some sense that makes it harder, to more challenging to run a restaurant today, because that is an additional distraction that young people have that perhaps we didn't have to deal with when we were coming up, and you wouldn't have had to deal with when you first started. Tim Sparks is our guest. The story has gone quite viral of late. We were very excited to get a bit of his time because we've been watching it everywhere. This Pizza Hut concept of coming back to the way life used to be in the 80s. And we'll talk more about that coming up.
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14: Fox News, I'm Carmen Roberts. Tulsi Gabbard is stepping down as Director of National Intelligence.
15: Gabbard is resigning effective June 30th because of her husband's recent diagnosis of an aggressive form of bone cancer.
14: Fox's David Spott. The illegal immigrant wrongfully deported to El Salvador wins a major court case. A federal judge today threw out the DOJ's human smuggling charges against Kilmer Abrego Garcia.
16: U.S. District Judge Waverly Crenshaw said if Abrego Garcia had not successfully challenged the deportation, the prosecution he threw out would not have been brought.
14: Fox's Grinnell Scott. And SpaceX launches its biggest version of its Starship rocket onto a test flight. 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
17: This is getaway day for the long Memorial Day weekend. Expect to see more traffic on Alabama interstates and highways as folks hit the road. Gas prices now at a four-year high, according to AAA.
18: As families head out on Memorial Day weekend trips, the national average for a gallon of regular gas has reached $4.52, while the average in
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14: Ah, 1971. 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Weeble started to wobble, but as we all know, they don't fall down.
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14: 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I'm Ed Helms, host of Snafu, Season 2, Medburg. 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
40: Caffeine can be really good for you and help a lot of things, and caffeine can be kind of bad for you.
41: It's a drug, and in its pure form, Chuck, it is a bitter-tasting crystalline powder.
40: Naturally, it's in the coffee bean and in chocolate and tea, but it's also added artificially in things like soda. Your body is enjoying the caffeine. It's blocking that adenosine. You're going to feel alert and awake. It's got that adrenaline going, and it's rewarding you with the dopamine. I mentioned the vicious cycle, the inevitable crash.
41: Right.
40: Like any stimulant drug, and you want more of it. Eventually, it's going to affect your sleep patterns. All right, how about some health benefits?
41: Right.
40: They found everything from not develop Parkinson's disease to dropping your risk of various cancers.
41: Well, coffee actually is shown to reduce your risk of diabetes.
40: 4 cups a day, 50% less chance of mouth and throat cancer.
41: You should eat more grapefruit because grapefruit contains something called narrogin, and it actually slows the removal of caffeine from your brain.
40: Okay.
41: So you enjoy its effects longer.
40: Nice.
41: Yeah.
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0: What's the doomsday clock, Josh?
1: So the doomsday clock is a metaphorical clock that is overseen by the Bulletin of Atomic Scientists. It's a graphic representation of how close humanity is to self-inflicted disaster.
0: They moved the second hand on the clock forward to 89 seconds to midnight, which means it's the closest that clock has ever been to midnight since they started.
1: In 1947, when the U.S. and Russia were starting the Cold War, it was 7 minutes to midnight. We're now less than 2 minutes away from midnight. The furthest away it was from midnight was 1991, after the Soviet Union dissolved. It was all the way back from 17 minutes to midnight.
0: I think it's a valuable thing because it just raises awareness every year with people. 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
1: All these things that have been developing for a while have been accelerated because of the threat multiplier of misinformation and disinformation and conspiracy theories.
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2: Tony writes, get at least a 2-year associate's degree, the easiest and cheapest one, even if you never plan on using it. I don't agree with that, but you know, everybody can have their own advice. I know a lot of people who been very successful in life, never went to a day of college, owned businesses. Two of them are billionaires. Polly says, I would be very direct and clear about the bridge burning thing. My dad tried to tell me and I did pretty well, but not perfect. Over and over, I run across people I had dealings with before. It literally happened to me today. If you close the door, close it quietly and respectfully. Always do your best. I would also give every single graduate in the world a copy of the Four Agreements. Joe writes, have multiple goals. You don't want to run out and be standing there saying, what do I do now? Clay writes, you don't have to decide right now. Take some time. Try some things. Different jobs. Traveling to different places. Easier to do when you're young and don't even know to be scared yet. To be young and fearless. Ignorance is bliss in many cases. Sometimes it's better not to realize how people can disappoint you. Mitch writes, take your time. See what's around you. Pay attention to the things around you. Do worthwhile things. When you're 70, you don't want a long list of I wish I hads. Richard Nixon wrote a book called In the Arena, based on Teddy Roosevelt's In the Arena speech that Nixon loved. And he told a story about visiting the Blarney in Ireland. And there was an old man, pensioner, 80-something years old from the U.S. He had worked his entire life. He'd finally retired. He'd come to kiss the Blarney. If you know anything about kissing the Blarney, you have to contort your body to do it. And he stood there and he wasn't able to do it. And the old man just wept. And a young Richard Nixon asked him, why are you sad? Why are you crying? And he said, my whole life I waited to kiss the Blarney and I waited too late. And now I cannot properly do it. I should have done this when I was a young man. I should have embraced, should have been willing to do this when I was a young man. And it was really a metaphor for life. Don't wait until too late to do that which you're going to do. Don't put it off. Terry writes, you're not entitled to the dream. You must work hard for it. Then and only then will you feel success within from accomplishing it. Greg, you know, I got to say on that subject, young people today, and I think part of this is the wealth that can be created by overnight virality, by scale, the ability to scale things very quickly without building an infrastructure allows some people to become rich overnight today. And so when you see people getting rich or seemingly getting rich overnight and telling you they're getting rich, you too want to get rich overnight, but in ways that are not conducive to that. I can't tell you how many people have told me they've hired a young person at their company. And young people today are not like young people. They don't intend to spend years learning things. They expect to be paid what the CEO's paid or more overnight. If they show up to work 3 days in a row, they believe they deserve a pay raise. I've been here 3 days. I showed up on time. They're not patient. They're not willing to invest, to commit. I don't think that's always true, but I do think that comes as a result of seeing people on social media telling them about their success and how fast they got it. And really kind of being down on those who would plod. Plodding is disfavored. Charles Wiley writes, prepare a good solid resume and make 100 copies. Prepare to send them out. This is talk about literal graduation advice. Ruben writes, find out what degree earns you the most and study that. If your goal is to make the most money, I got news for you. There's not a degree for that. David writes, one thing nobody ever realizes is you'll never see 99% of those kids in your class ever again. That is absolutely true. That is absolutely true. Amber writes, buy as much Dell stock as you possibly can. When I graduated high school, I went to visit my Oregon friends. And one of my BFF's father quizzed me on what business looked like in Austin. I told him it was one-third government, one-third education due to UT, and one-third civilian. And that the government was giving tech business all kinds of breaks to lure them to the city. He asked if I knew of any that stood out. I told him we had IBM and Motorola and a little computer startup that was doing well and had just gone public called Dell. 5 years later, I returned from my BFF's wedding. They had brand new vehicles with all the bells and whistles, new living room furniture, really nice leather sofas. They had remodeled their kitchen and threw their daughter one heck of a nice wedding and reception. I wish I'd listened to myself and taken my own advice. My son now takes at least 10% of his earnings and invests it. Smart kid. Donna writes, if you want to further your education, but you're worried about how many years it'll take, those years will pass whether you're in school or not. Just take it 1 year at a time. I guess. I don't think you need to go to school to be successful or happy or learned. I think in that way, universities are in some manner a setback, because people go to 4 years of college and they get out and they think they're through learning. Effective, happy people, successful people, however you want to define that, are people who continue growing until the day they die, reading and learning and engaging. And if you think you're done with that when you finish college, then somebody didn't awaken in you the spark to learn. Finally, we bring you Admiral McRaven in one of the greatest graduation speeches of all time. It was at the University of Texas in 2014. It's known as the Make Your Bed speech. And boy, is this ever good. Give this a listen.
3: If you want to change the world, start off by making your bed. If you make your bed every morning, you will have accomplished the first task of the day. It will give you a small sense of pride, and it will encourage you to do another task, and another, and another. And by the end of the day, that one task completed will have turned into many tasks completed. Making your bed will also reinforce the fact that the little things in life matter. If you can't do the little things right, you'll never be able to do the big things right. And if by chance you have a miserable day, you will come home to a bed that is made.
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21: A big New York welcome. I'm Carmen Roberts, Fox News. President Trump hits the road and gets a roaring reception. Those chants erupting today in Suffren, New York, just north of New York City, where President Trump blasted policies in Democratic-led states, arguing they're driving businesses away.
27: They have jobs and they have money and they're leaving, and nobody's stopping them from leaving.
21: President Trump had gracious words for Tulsi Gabbard today, who is resigning next month as director of national intelligence to support her husband, who is fighting a rare form of bone cancer.
0: Her tenure as DNI has been marked by declassifying millions of pages of government files on the assassinations of President Kennedy and his brother, former Attorney General Robert Kennedy. She also released files she says shows Obama administration officials politicized intelligence about Russian election interference.
21: Fox's Jared Halperin at the White House. The president's posting online that Gabbard will be missed. A fire and explosion at a shipyard in New York City's Staten Island injures at least 30 people, three seriously. The New York Fire Department says someone reported two workers trapped in a space at the dock, and responding firefighters found a fire burning in the basement of a structure. Crews were still fighting that fire almost an hour later when that major explosion happened. New Federal Reserve Chairman Kevin Warsh says he plans to lead with energy and purpose.
13: My goal now is to create an environment in which the best people can do their life's best work and to face every challenge in the spirit of common purpose and devotion to the national interest.
21: Speaking at the White House swearing-in ceremony, where President Trump said he urged Warsh to be independent, despite calling for former chair Jerome Powell to cut rates and listen to him. America's listening to Fox News.
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22: A little over a minute into flight now. Vibrations chilling out here at Star Factory as we continue to watch Starship Flight 12 arc out over the Gulf.
21: And that Starship Version 3 mega rocket is an upgrade that NASA is counting on to land astronauts on the moon. Back on Earth, Secretary of State Marco Rubio says the U.S. has made slight progress during peace talks with Iran, but there needs to be a plan B if Tehran refuses to open the Strait of Hormuz.
23: What do we do if a few weeks from now Iran decides we don't care, we're going to keep the straits closed, we're going to sink any ship that doesn't listen to us or doesn't pay us? Then someone's going to have to do something about it.
21: Rubio, after meeting with NATO foreign ministers in Sweden today. The 911 call reveals that NASCAR great Kyle Busch coughed up blood on the bathroom floor the day before he died. The caller told dispatch,
24: "I think she's going to pass out and is producing a little bit of blood."
21: His family says,
24: "Coughing up some blood."
21: His family says Bush was hospitalized with a severe illness but has not released the cause of death.
25: The AP reported that Bush collapsed in a Chevy simulator sometime Wednesday and was transported to a Charlotte hospital. NASCAR called Bush a future Hall of Famer and a rare talent.
21: Fox's Jay Berman. Bush died yesterday at 41. President Trump says he won't attend his son Don Jr.'s wedding, believed to be happening this weekend. The president posted, "Circumstances pertaining to the government and his love for the country won't allow him to do so." Now, this comes after renewed warnings that the U.S. may resume strikes against Iran if it fails to reach a peace deal. I'm Carmen Roberts, and this...
26: Can't rule out some scattered showers Friday night into your Saturday morning. Temperatures in the mid and upper 60s. Saturday afternoon, mostly cloudy, with scattered showers and storms returning in the afternoon and evening hours. Highs in the lower 80s. From the WBRC 6 Weather Center, I'm meteorologist Matt Daniel.
27: Right now, it's 69 degrees at Birmingham's News Traffic and Weather Station. 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

0: This is the Jesse Kelly Show. Chris Kroc in for Jesse Kelly. Jesse will be back Monday, Memorial Day, for his special Memorial Day show. Do not miss that, okay? I know a lot of folks have been asking about where is Jesse. He's coming back Monday for his show. In the meantime, let me first start out with Iran. Here's some of the headlines that are going on with Iran. Trump's endgame is surrender, says The Atlantic. I think there's actually something to this. I don't want there to be something to this. I want the president to get the uranium out of Iran, and I want the regime to be removed. And as I sit here today, I hear about Trump staying back. He's got business to take care of. My hope is that he's going to do a strike and restrike Iran and keep going to finish the job. But my fear is that all the stuff saying about we might have a deal, we might have a deal, we might have, since this paper is being shuffled around, we might have something signed. Oh, I'm so excited. We're going to have a deal with the same Islamist regime that's been in charge for 47 years. What's not to love about that? Where can I sign on the dotted line for that? I pray to God that's not the case. Because if it is, then this was all for naught, because they're going to reconstitute everything and continue back to normal. Now, I mean, you know, I know they say, you know, never underestimate President Trump, and I agree, and I feel that way for most of the time on most of the things. But let's look at some of the other headlines. Consumer sentiment falls to record low on gas prices and inflation fears. Record low. Consumer sentiment, Breitbart reports, fell to the lowest level on record, pulled down by concerns over high gas prices and rising inflation. The lowest level on record. Iranian mediators race for a deal to head off looming U.S. and Israeli strikes. Again, please, President Trump, surprise me with some new strikes over the weekend to finish the freaking job. Rip the Band-Aid off and finish the job. Meanwhile, Rubio says today in the Epoch Times, U.S.-Iran peace talks making progress, some good signs. Well, if the Islamists and the IRCG are still in charge, then there are no good signs. You could leave the regime in and instead make sure you get all the uranium out. That would be something. Don't you love how Iran is also taking tolls?
1: Hello, we take your toll now. Hello, you can pay your toll. Okay, pay toll right here. You put the money here. Okay, we let you go. Okay, bye-bye. You pay the toll.
0: Oh, they're a cocky one, aren't they? Can you imagine if we sign a deal with them? Can you imagine if we sign a deal with them, leave them in power, and the uranium goes into the ether, hoping to wait one day, maybe get in our custody? And then the reports are that Trump's going to perhaps sign a memorandum where they're going to have 30 days of negotiation. I mean, dude, haven't we been doing this for 30 days? Yes. Well, you know, producer Chris says it feels like 60. Now, you mean the waiting time feels like 60, right? Yeah, because 30 days, I think, is about what we've held off on fighting them. Supposedly, the Trump administration wanted to reset the War Powers Act stuff so they could continue to bash them if they want to. But the word from The Atlantic, which I know it's The Atlantic, but like a broken clock, it's right sometimes. They're saying that Trump made a phone call with Bibi yesterday, reportedly explaining the U.S. was negotiating a letter of intent with what Iran that would formally end the war and launch a 30-day period of negotiation. Let's end the war. We can.
1: Hello, I pay the toll. You come here, you pay the toll. Hello, Iran.
0: We could have a new toll-paying system. I mean, dude, I'm hoping all this is not happening, but what am I supposed to think today? Let's continue on. Trump hints at intervention in Cuba, which the Cuba thing is fine. We might be doing some stuff in there. I think that's great. I like that we indicted Raul Castro. And but the economy is in most people's eyes horrible. The gas prices are insane. And Iran is laughing all the way. They're like, because they don't care how many of their people die, how many of them they use. All they care about is sustaining themselves. And if they can come out and still survive this, they will declare it 100% victory. And let me tell you something else. There is a tweet from Senator Roger Wicker today. And I hate to admit it, but he's right. Quote, Republican Senator Roger Wicker, "We are at a moment that will define President Trump's legacy. His instincts have been to finish the job he started in Iran, but he is being ill-advised to pursue a deal that would not be worth the paper it's written on." And that's exactly right. He says, "Our commander-in-chief needs to allow America's skilled armed forces to finish the destruction of Iran's conventional military capabilities and reopen the strait. Further pursuit of an agreement with Iran's Islamist regime risks a perception of weakness." And he's right. "We must finish what we started. It's past time for action." I agree. Finish the job. You know, I like Marsha Blackburn, Republican from Tennessee. I like her a lot. I like the way she talks. I like the way she thinks. I like her when she's a guest on shows. But she was saying something today. Here from Breitbart exclusive, Marsha Blackburn: "Trump is ending a war that Iran has had against us for 47 years. If he signs a deal with them and they stay in power, he is not ending a war that Iran has had against us for 47 years. He is not doing that. I want him to finish the job. I want him to do that. But if he ends it on where we're at right now, he is not ending a war with Iran that has lasted 47 years. And I've been saying it when I've been filling in for Jesse the third time this week and a couple times last week that we need to finish the job, and I mean it. And even if you don't want us to be there, don't like what we've done, that's fine, but we're there. Finish the job." So that's where we're at on that. I want to get to Grand Plattner in just a minute. There's so much more going on with him and what he has said, particularly as we're on the precipice of Memorial Day, which Jesse will do his Memorial Day show on Monday. Thinking of how he vilely attacked Grand Plattner, you know, attacked not only Chris Kyle and his shooting and all the people he popped and dropped, rightfully so, but then also impugning the character of a former private first class who took four shots and won a Purple Heart, was awarded a Purple Heart for his bravery. By the way, that soldier, who's obviously not serving anymore, he spoke out today and it was freaking great. You're going to hear from him in a moment. But, you know, today we hear suddenly that Tulsi Gabbard is, has resigned her slot as DNI and is going to take care of her husband, who has a rare form of bone cancer. Now, you can talk about a lot of exits that politicians can do or officials can do, but saying that your husband has a rare form of bone cancer is certainly not one to make up. So I have every reason to believe, obviously, that her husband has a rare form of bone cancer. And now comes the ultimate D-bag, Adam Schiff, to make sure that he rubs her nose like a dog when it drops a deuce on your carpet. To attack Tulsi Gabbard on the day she says, "I'm resigning because my husband has a rare form of bone cancer." I mean, the guy could be dead in a week or two or a month, and Adam's just like, "Come here. Let me rub your nose in the turd on the carpet here." Quote, "My thoughts go out to Tulsi Gabbard," Adam Schiff tweets today, "and her family as her husband battles this serious health problem. I hope and pray he makes speedy and full recovery. While the circumstances around her departure are deserving of our sympathy, let's be clear. Tulsi Gabbard's only positive contribution to our nation's national security is her resignation." Yeah, Tulsi, maybe you can get bone cancer too. Yeah. I mean, I know he didn't die today, but you think maybe you could just how about you don't make a comment today? How about you attack her when something comes up with something and say, you know, "This is why I was again." She announces the husband's got bone cancer. The dude could be dead in a week or two and you're taking the deuce on her. He says she politicized intelligence. She dismantled critical agencies. Blah, blah. Is she politicizing her husband's bone cancer too, Adam Schiff? You must ensure that her tenure represents a terrible exception to DNI, not the new norm. Yeah! Let me kick you while you're on your way out to go take care of your husband. And it's just classless to me. Aren't you mourning today that you're not going to be able to see Stephen Colbert tonight?
1: A little sidebar. Aren't you mourning that Stephen Colbert won't be on your television tonight?
0: Oh, I love that. That's so funny. A little sidebar there. All right, we're getting the Grand Platter coming up next. And the man that he said was a mouth breather and didn't deserve to live and all sorts of vile things, who took four shots at a guy at Purple Heart for protecting his fellow troops in the field in Afghanistan, speaks out. You have to hear this. The man who killed bin Laden with his own gun, Robert O'Neill, former Navy SEAL from SEAL Team 6, also speaks out about Graham Platner and the things he has said about Chris Kyle and so much more. And gosh, where are they taking the money from Platner's campaign and pouring it into? That'll be an interesting thing for me to share with you. Coming up next, Chris Crockett for Jesse Kelly, the Jesse Kelly
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3: 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Jesse's back Monday for his Memorial Day show. So Graham Plattner, who for several years was posting about every time he goes into a porta potty, he watches the Yankees, or if you want to say, you want to call it rough, he roughs up the suspect every time he goes into a porta potty. Also describes in depth the male members that people draw on the inside of men's bathrooms. Says that women who get raped, it's their fault because they're drinking too much. Gets a Nazi Totenkopf tattoo on his chest that is the same exact symbol that Himmler had. The underling of Hitler had that on his hat. Told people in his unit, said they knew that he knew. He told them he knew and such, but he pretends he didn't know. I mean, the list goes on and on and on, but one of the most disgusting things he's done, and I don't like to come across and talk like I'm holier than thou or like, oh, I'm so outraged. But when you call a man who is a private first class in Afghanistan taking fire from the Taliban, when you call a man who runs out and decides to be a human pinata, human target from the Taliban, getting shot four times so that his folks in his unit can get out of the situation, he's awarded a Purple Heart, and you call a guy a mouth breather, a dumb mother effer who doesn't deserve to live, stuff like that. And then you attack Chris Kyle. I mean, this is over a series of several years. He attacked Chris Kyle, American Sniper, 2 years ago in a podcast. I played you the audio the other day. He says that the reason why Chris's numbers of his kills were so high is because he kills indiscriminately. Literally taking a man that is revered, and by the way, you can be revered and be wrong. I mean, Bill Cosby, anyone, right? Hello, I would like to talk to you about the Puddin' Pops. Do you understand? That's my horrible impersonation, Chris. Pretty bad, right? It's bad. It's bad. I apologize. Anyways, Bill Cosby with the Puddin' Pops. You know, they named in Dallas where I'm sitting, they named Dirk Nowitzki, they named a street after him. And I'm like, what are you guys doing? He could be the next Bill Cosby. How do you know? Wait till they die before you name things after them. But Chris Kyle, he attacks Chris Kyle and says the reason his numbers were so high on the kills was because he was killing people indiscriminately. Literally alleging that Chris Kyle was a freaking murderer. When Chris died and was killed serving veterans. Hey, Graham Plattner, what have you done for veterans other than talk about how awesome you are in your gravelly voice? I am so awesome.

0: oh my gosh, that guy, Chris Kyle, his numbers, movie, is because he was killing people indiscriminately. He was killing, murdering people all over the place. And this veteran who took fire, his mouth breathed, doesn't deserve to live. But I know this, Grant Plattner thinks he should have a book written about him. Grant Plattner thinks he should have a movie made about him. That's what I know. Grant Plattner is the star. And I love what Robert O'Neill, who killed Osama bin Laden with SEAL Team 6, he was the one to put a bullet in bin Laden's head, which I couldn't be happier about that. And I love that Robert O'Neill's shameless and standing out and not worried about anybody coming after him, because he's got a pair of brass you-know-whats. Here's what he said about what Grant Plattner said about Chris Kyle.
1: Mr. Plattner was way out of line talking about a soldier that way, especially who's under fire and probably hit like that, and saying that he wishes the worst for him instead of the best. This is completely barbaric. I don't understand. If you swear an oath to the country, it doesn't even matter what the politics are. Every single time you fight, it's for the man next to you. It's for the person next to you. That's why we do the gunfight politics go out the window. And just to wish ill on someone like that under fire is just, like I said, it's the opposite of everything I've ever been, raised to believe. And he can claim PTSD all the time. He does have combat troops, but PTSD shouldn't do that to you, especially if you do it again and again, which he's done on this and then on Reddit and things like that.
0: He's continuously suffering from PTSD and never getting help year after year after year, making all sorts of vile and horrible things and accusations and statements about how awesome he is, but everybody sucks. He's got combat envy, which we'll hear Robert O'Neill talk about that too.
1: Just the vile hatred, I don't even know why, instead of... he should be seeking to get some of the Ibogaine therapy that I've done for PTSD if it's that bad that you're out there wishing American soldiers to die under fire. Chris Kyle was doing his job, and a lot of times he was protecting Marines. A lot of naval special warfare snipers were protecting the movement of Marines in places like Fallujah and like Ramadi during daytime fighting. And the numbers are going to go up if you're up there doing an overwatch. I mean, our snipers were the same way.
0: All right, we'll do a little bit more on what he says, Robert Bryan says, on Chris Kyle and Grant Plattner. That's coming up next. It's Chris.
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7: Warsh begins his term as the Iran conflict drives up prices. A major explosion and fire at a Staten Island shipyard this afternoon, leaving multiple people injured, including more than a dozen firefighters and first responders. New York Mayor Zoran Mamdani says one civilian did not survive.
8: I am heartbroken to report that one civilian has passed away. I send my deepest condolences to their loved ones.
7: No word yet on a cause. 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
9: Can't rule out some scattered showers Friday night into your Saturday morning. Temperatures in the mid and upper 60s. Saturday afternoon, mostly cloudy with scattered showers and storms returning in the afternoon and evening hours. Highs in the lower 80s. From the WBRC 6 Weather Center, I'm meteorologist Matt Daniel.
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0: Memorial Day show. Meantime, we're talking about Graham Plattner, who, of course, is attacking Chris Kyle now. That came out from 2 years ago, but it surfaced yesterday or the day before. And then he's also attacking the Purple Heart recipient, Ted Daniels, who ran out as a private first class and took four shots. so that his fellow guys in his outfit there can get out of the situation pinned down by the Taliban. And for that, Grand Plattner called him a mouth breather, a dumb MF-er who deserved to die. I'm so proud of Teddy Daniels for coming out and speaking out. And I love what Teddy Daniels said. You know what he said? Grand Plattner, you talk a big game with your gravelly voice, attacking everybody because they have more fame than you. Hey, Graham, why don't you say it to my face?
1: When veterans come back, there's a network of other veterans that we lean on and that we gravitate to support. And I do work with nonprofits for wounded veterans. And just to have somebody like this involved in our culture in the first place, it's embarrassing for the entire military and veteran community.
0: That's Teddy Daniels, of course, retired from military now, talking about Grand Plattner, who called him a mouth breather and, you know, stupid MF-er who deserved to die.
1: I don't get offended. I've been attacked by the left for years. And, you know, this is coming from a man whose party has no idea what a woman is. Yet he was online and he saw a video of a man and had an emotional meltdown like a 13-year-old girl who just got dumped by her boyfriend. And honestly, that's not the type of leadership that we need in our government. People like this don't say stuff like this to my face. It's online. And that right there tells me, Graham, you're a coward. But, you know, enough said, you're a coward.
0: That's exactly right. He talks a big game when you have him on your podcast, and he goes after people that are revered, and it's all jealousy. That's exactly what SEAL Team 6 guy who killed Osama bin Laden says. Robert O'Neill, he said this too, in addition to what I played for you in the last segment. He says, that would just stem from jealousy. He says, maybe because Chris Kyle's name became famous for a whole bunch of confirmed kills. The jealousy is there, he says. I've seen the jealousy too, but professional jealousy, stuff like this, is really, really rare between veterans. Ah, Graham Plattner is a rare breed. He's a rare veteran who literally attacks other veterans. Hey guys, I'm awesome. Hold my beer. Watch me attack Chris Kyle. It's just a nasty dude. Let's play him in his, I'm so awesome with my gravelly voice.
2: What do you think about...
0: We'll do this one first. This is the Democrat. Several Democrats were asked face-to-face on Capitol Hill, what do you think about all these things about Graham Plattner? First up is Spartacus, Cory Booker, the guy who wore a diaper for whatever, 24 hours. And you could even see there was one time when he was doing his stupid thing when he was like talking for 24 hours on the floor to a filibuster. You could even see his face one time where he stops and he has this weird look on his face. That's when he was absolutely wearing the diapers. Everybody knows it. And again, I saw the moment where I swear he did his business. And it reminded me of something else. Quick sidebar. I was doing a talk show several years ago in Madison, Wisconsin. And I had a Packer fan calling to me because I was talking about when I went to the Packer game. And I was talking about how I went with my dad and we're sitting there. And it's horrible. You pay all this money and you're on bleachers that have no back. Your back, you can't lean back. There's no seats. It's all bleachers. Number two, when it's cold like that, everybody's wearing snowsuits because there's nothing else to do. Otherwise, you'll go frostbitten and all this stuff. And so you're stuffed and there's no room for people. So now you're like sandwiched in. You can't even, it's like hard to get up because people are squishing you from both sides on there. So I had a guy call in. I was talking about how miserable it was. And, you know, you got to go up to go to the bathroom. And I had a guy call and says, no, you just wear a diaper. He just wear depends. He goes, there's nothing. I'll never forget this, what he said to me. He says, there is nothing like looking at the guy next to you and smiling while you're going to the bathroom. Going back, though, Spartacus is asked about Graham Platt. I don't know. And several other Democrats were here. Listen.
2: What do you think about Graham Platner's posts? They're controversial ones, the lewd posts he's made. Are you surprised more Democrats aren't going to step out?
3: I have not been focusing on this race. I am going to do my due diligence and look through the full body of evidence around it.
0: I have not seen him attacking Chris Kyle. I have not seen him talking about roughing up the suspect every time he's in a porta potty. I have not seen him talk about rape, women being raped. It's their fault. I have not seen him do these. I don't know what's going on. I don't know. What do I know? I haven't heard about the Nazi tattoo. What do I know? No one's talking. What?
3: Yes, and I know he has a case to make to the voters, not to people like me. And I know he'll be called to make that case, and he needs to make it because obviously this election is highly consequential.
2: He should. Who talked? This is Graham Platner.
4: I'm not following that race closely.
2: Or Graham Platner.
0: Dick Durbin. I'm not following the race closely. Well, you don't have to follow it closely. You know what's going on. I'm not following it closely. Just walk away.
2: Or Graham Platner step out of the race after those controversial posts. Graham Platner in Maine, the Senate candidate.
5: It's up to Maine. You know, the Maine people decide.
0: I mean, I don't know what more the guy needs to do for them to say a comment. I think they're just hoping that it blows over. Obviously, it's not going to blow over, and more and more and more stuff's going to come out. Let's go to Graham Platner himself. Just listening to him talk, you can hear how awesome he thinks he is.
6: So I'm going to be very upfront with you. Of course the president needs to be impeached and removed. It's obvious. Breaks the law every single day. The problem is there are not the votes in the Senate to make it happen. And we need to be very honest about what we put our resources and time into. This is also why, look, even after, if we get a majority, if it looks like we can get the votes in the U.S. Senate with Republican senators, then absolutely, we should waste no time in impeachment and removal proceedings.
0: Of course, that'll happen, assuming the Democrats take the House. If they take the House and the Senate, then this is going to be crazy. And I have to say that, finish this war. Not by surrendering and not by letting the Islamists stay, but rip off the Band-Aid, finish the war so we can put a bow on this in the next month so we can get this economy. The economy has got to get better for the way people are feeling. They're not feeling well about it. This will be a complete and total circus if you see the Democrats retake the House and the Senate or just either one of them. But look at this, too. This is from the Free Beacon today, an exclusive. The best fundraising text I've ever seen. Graham Platner's grassroots, quote-unquote, campaign is funneling money to influencers to fawn over him. One of the influencers, Kasim Rashid, said his jaw dropped when he received a fundraising solicitation from Platner and is soliciting donations for the Maine Democrats campaign. Here's the thing. His grassroots campaign has paid, according to the Free Beacon, tens of thousands of dollars to a left-wing consulting firm that pays, quote, a network of powerful online messengers, better known as influencers. One of the firm's featured influencers has showered Graham Platner with praise for attacking billionaires and accusing Israel of genocide and solicited donations for Platner's campaign without disclosing his financial connection. So what they're saying is that Graham Platner's campaign is paying this guy to say how awesome Graham Platner is, but not telling his followers that Graham Platner is paying for that. By the way, the FTC, Federal Trade Commission, regulates social media. And all I know is this. As a guy who does a podcast and has sponsors, every time I do something that is for one of my sponsors, that is paid for, if you will, a commercial, I put on their paid ad and, sponsorship. Yeah, exactly. Producer Chris says you're required to. If this guy is not doing that, he might be breaking. Yeah, I mean, he's probably breaking the law. And if he's breaking the law, then the FEC can do some bad stuff to him. And this does people get busted for this. So this is in the Free Beacon. So good luck to this guy. It is a Louisville, Kentucky based company called Be a Good Influence LLC. They reportedly, according to the Free Beacon, gave at least $36,400 plus since September for digital organizing, according to Platner's campaign spending records, which show a recent payment of $4,000 in March 27th. It's founded by a Democrat operative. In a Substack article posted September 8th, 5 days after Platner first paid Good Influence $8,350, Rashid, the quote influencer, credited Grand Platner with sending the best fundraising text I've ever seen. Cha-ching! That's me putting that in there. Rashid said his jaw dropped when he saw the text from Platner, charging Israel with genocide, saying billionaires have taken over our government. Rashid said it convinced me to donate to him. Hey, maybe you donated to him because you got a check for perhaps, according to this report, you may have got a check for $8,000. Hey, maybe you donated to him from that. He ended the post with a plea for his subscribers to donate directly to Grand Platner's campaign today. And then what he should have put in there is so that I can get more money, right? Oh, that report is pretty damning. All right, up next. Up next, I have a lot of stuff for you. We got, remember that horrifying terror attack in France that killed 129 in Bataclan? Got something on that. A Portland State University professor in a viral I Am Hamas video is suing over that. All that next and so much more. Chris Crock and Jesse Kelly on The Jesse Kelly Show.
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10: Good news. 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
0: M. Hamas video sues the university and its president for $7 million. Well, she was at a school board meeting because she was supporting one of her school board member friends in Beaverton. And people were shouting Hamas, Hamas during the meeting directed at a board member. Outside after the meeting, this former professor at Portland State University got into a heated discussion with other people, and she reportedly said, one of the men said to her, what do you know about Hamas? And she said, I am Hamas. We are all Hamas. She claimed she was joking, but no. You said you're Hamas. They are not renewing her contract for the fall, thankfully. She says she is the target of racism and right-wing groups. Maybe think about what's-his-name. Do you remember when what's-his-name said, former, was he General Milley? White rage. I want to know about white rage. How could a man say that? How could a grown, quote-unquote, grown-ass man say that? You a grown-ass man. White rage. Anyway, so she's suing for $7 million. Well, if you are Hamas, I'll take you at your word. She says, I was joking. I don't believe her. What do we say about Islamists when they say something? Believe them. So, okay, you say you're Hamas. Let's see what Hamas is. Aside from shattering women's pelvises who are sexually assaulted by a gang of rapists, aside from putting grenades in women who are dead and blowing them up, mutilating their genitals and having little kids do sexual acts upon other little kids. All this evil satanic stuff. You know, the Islamists, whether they're in Bataclan, France, which we'll get in Paris, we'll get to in a second, or whether what they did to the people they slaughtered there, you'll hear about in a second, and whether it's Hamas on October 7th, they are satanic little children inside of grown men's bodies. Because it's like a Satanist, a little child possessed by Satan, what he would do to a woman's body after slaughtering her. That is who Hamas is, and all the Islamist terrorists are. Well, let's see what they did in France. This is coming out today that the logistical brain behind Paris and Bataclan attacks that killed 129 and wounded hundreds more. Remember that when they had fully automatic guns? Only terrorists and criminals can have guns in Paris and in France, not people like us, obviously. Mohamed Bakhali is the mastermind of that attack. And if he continues his, quote, good and calm behavior, according to the court, he could soon be freed indefinitely. And journalist Neil Berg says this, to remind everybody what happened that night, this is just like Hamas on October 7th, they cut off testicles and shoved them into the victims' mouths. They stabbed pregnant women in the womb and then sexually assaulted them, raped them. They beheaded people. They gouged people's eyes out. We saw the same kind of stuff that Hamas did, literally the same stuff. French authorities worked overtime to keep these details away from the public. They were able to be revealed recently. Apparently, the mastermind will soon walk because European leaders are cowards and traitors who will never do the right thing. Well, let me tell you about that. A brand new study released, this is reported in Breitbart today, major study from France's premier public research institute found a society profoundly marked by long-term immigration, with around one-third of the entire population estimated to have been born abroad or have been the child or grandchild of immigrants. Doesn't say illegal or illegal. Doesn't matter, because they turned on the massive spigot and invasion from Islamists from Africa in not only France but also Germany and Great Britain. Those three countries will be Islamic states. That is not in doubt. It is not a question. It is a fact. It might be 10 years from now, 20 years from now, or 30 years from now. It is very simple. The secularist, humanist Europeans are not getting married, or if they are or not, doesn't matter. They're having 1.1 child at best, on average, whereas the Muslim folks are having 5 kids. I remember what shocked me one year. I was did a show in Atlanta in 06 through 08, I was there, and I'll never forget what came out during my time there was a story from the Daily Mail, I believe it was, saying that Muhammad was the number one birth name in 06, 07, 08. Every spelling of Muhammad, if you put them all together, is the number one birth name back in 06, 07. That's what we're talking about. And so I want to get into this major study because it shows that people are not assimilating. They don't want to. They will not. Then we'll segue into some of the Muslim folks claiming victimhood, even though it may not be victimhood at all. All that's coming up next is Chris Crockett for Jesse Kelly, The Jesse Kelly Show.
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5: War is still top of mind.
6: I said, sorry to do this to you, but we're going to have to journey down to the Middle East. They said, why? I said, because Iran is going to have a nuclear weapon if we don't stop them.
5: As Trump weighs resuming military action, he once again said the war will be over soon and promised better prices are coming. Trump and New York Congressman Mike Lawler praised the state and local tax deductions.
7: I want to thank President Trump for delivering on his promise to lift the cap on salt and deliver the largest tax cut in American history.
5: Lawler's running for re-election in an extremely competitive district.
9: More than a dozen people are hurt in a fire and explosion at a shipyard on New York City's Staten Island. Fox's Gernal Scott with the latest.
10: Firefighters, emergency medical technicians, and at least one civilian were injured. The Fire Department of New York said there was an active fire in a metal structure on the dock. As the FDNY tried to put that fire out for close to an hour, an explosion happened. Matthew Green lives near the shipyard. He said he's used to the noise, but this was different.
11: It's usually construction happening down here, so occasionally you hear bangs loudly, but this was very loud. And it had like a long-lasting like a sound.
10: More than 200 firefighters and EMTs responded after the explosion. A cause has not yet been determined. Gernal Scott, Fox News.
9: Tulsi Gabbard has resigned as President Trump's director of national intelligence. Gabbard says she needs to leave office as her husband battles a rare form of bone cancer. Gabbard has told the president her last day will be June 30th. 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
15: Quote, crazy for the Fed to contemplate cuts in the near future. Central bankers say some policy firming might be appropriate if inflation persistently stays above that 2% target rate. Warsh begins his first term as the conflict in Iran puts upward pressure on prices.
9: Secretary of State Marco Rubio meets with foreign ministers from all 30 NATO countries. Here's Fox's Julian Turner in Sweden.
8: This comes at an incredibly sensitive moment. The alliance, we all know, facing intense strain over the war in Iran. One thing, though, everybody here seemed to really agree on is the need to get the Strait of Hormuz back open again. As Rubio met with NATO, Pakistani leadership arrived in Tehran, Rubio crediting the Pakistanis with being the go-between in U.S.-Iran talks since they started. Another big topic on the agenda, President Trump's decision to forward deploy 5,000 U.S. troops to Poland, this after pulling that same number back from Germany just a short time ago.
9: SpaceX launched its biggest, most powerful Starship yet on a test flight today. An upgraded version that NASA is counting on to land astronauts on the moon. The redesigned mega rocket made its debut 2 days after SpaceX CEO Elon Musk announced he's taking the company public. Stephen Colbert has wrapped up his final broadcast of CBS The Late Show with a memorable night. Paul McCartney joined him on stage for a lively performance of Hello, Goodbye. Colbert expressed gratitude for the joy of creating over 1,800 episodes. Thursday night's show was filled with surprises, including appearances by Bryan Cranston, Paul Rudd, and Tim Meadows. I'm Tom Bergotti. This is Fox News.
13: Can't rule out some scattered showers Friday night into your Saturday morning. Temperatures in the mid and upper 60s. Saturday afternoon, mostly cloudy, with scattered showers and storms returning in the afternoon and evening hours. Highs in the lower 80s. From the WBRC 6 Weather Center, I'm meteorologist Matt Daniel.
16: Right now, it's 68 degrees at Birmingham's news, traffic, and weather station. 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

0: excellent song. This is the Jesse Kelly Show. Chris Crockett for Jesse Kelly. Jesse's back Monday for his Memorial Day show. In the meantime, Islamists and people who are eagerly open to court Islamists and get their vote, finishing up this discussion about France and how it's insane. Look what they've done. They've imported literally 34% of the entire population of France is either foreign-born or the children of immigrants, whether they're legal or not, I don't know. Or they are the grandchildren of immigrants. So literally 34% of the entire country is either foreign-born or, you know, the first or second generation after being foreign-born. Who is France? What is France? Well, other than surrendering and being surrender monkeys, what is France? Who are they? Other than eagerly waving the white flag. So a brand new study from their premier public research institute found a society profoundly marked by long-term immigration. The clearest picture of France's demographic makeup, Breitbart reports. A country officially governed by a colorblind doctrine that prohibits collection of racial or ethnic statistics in its census, making systemic tracking of immigrant groups difficult. That's the idea. You don't want to offend anybody. You just want to have them invade your country and take it over and then destroy it from within. I guess that's a natural progression of being surrender monkeys. The authors of the study then said that the impact of immigration in France is like a kaleidoscope whose complexity is continually expanding. It reminds me of some sci-fi movie. Wow, that's awesome, isn't it? And then all of a sudden, that takes over and eats you alive. That's exactly what this is when you do this. The authors of the study found that only the descendants of Europe, listen to this, only the descendants of European immigrants follow the expected assimilationist model. Only the descendants of European immigrants follow the expected assimilationist model. This also backs up other polls, reports Breitbart, which found that younger Muslims in France are significantly more radical than previous generations of Muslims in the country, with 6 in 10 Muslims age 18 to 25 preferring Sharia law. Remember, they laugh at you and I. We talk about the trying to establish Sharia law and all this kind of thing. They laugh. But what have I told you that happened in suburban Dallas-Fort Worth where I'm sitting? Sharia pamphlets were passed out to children along with Qurans and hijabs inside of a public school in suburban Dallas during the school day to children. And they on the back of the Quran, it had a Shahada card so you could pray to receive Muhammad and Allah. 6 in 10 Muslims age 20, 18 to 25 preferring Sharia law over French law. Why in God's name would you invade your country with people who want Sharia law and not French law? I mean, it's a suicide pact. It's a suicidal pact. It's a suicidal death wish for the country. 4 in 10 of these young Muslims also back a radical Islamist group like Muslim Brotherhood. Hence, it's very true. Don't believe me. Google it and look at the birth rates and what the population is, that Britain, France, and Germany will become Muslim nations. They're going to be Islamic states. They just will, like it or not. The Institute of France, IFOP, has tracked Muslim opinion in France over the past 3 decades. They say the poll has exceeded the most pessimistic estimates about integration. So, let's shimmy over to Democrat House hopeful Brad Lander in New York City, who shows up, and he's Jewish. He shows up at a Holocaust denier's mosque, chants in Arabic, and vows to partner with Muslim squad members and Mamdani, says the Free Beacon today. This guy is leading Dan Goldman, who, you know, makes my skin crawl with some of the things he's done and said and attacked Republicans. But apparently Dan Goldman does not hate Israel and does not hate his Jewish faith. But Brad Lander shows up at a mosque with a imam that even Mamdani has criticized, quote, now he won't condemn him, but he says this, quote, Sheikh Fadel al-Sahlani's a Holocaust denial. Get this, a Jew who's running and leading massively against Dan Goldman right now, New York 10th District, a Jew shows up at a mosque with an imam who is a Holocaust denier, and he's chanting in Arabic. By the way, the verse he recited was an Arabic language denunciation of the Christian doctrine of the divinity of Jesus Christ. And this is from The Atlantic writer David Frum. Jewish candidates for office normally show more respect for the majority of faith in this country. No. Attack Christianity, attack Israel, which he does, and praise and hang out with and just chant phrases that denounce Jesus with Islamists who deny the Holocaust ever happened. This is how you win in New York's 10th District. Now, again, Mamdani even decried some of these things this sheikh has done, this imam has done at this mosque. Quote, Mamdani saying, Sheikh Fadel al-Salani's Holocaust denial and comments about Hamas are diametrically opposed to the mayor's value and everything he has said and stood for. Isn't that interesting? So here's what he said about Hamas, this sheikh. Of this imam. One movement can make a great change. What we are witnessing now, this is November 3rd, less than a month after the October 7th slaughter. One movement can make a great change. What we are witnessing now is a movement from Hamas. It's made a big difference, not only for the Arab Muslim world, but the whole world. Mashallah. Which means Allah has willed it. So you have a Jew who is leading by 37 points. According to Emerson College poll, who's going over and dancing around with the people who would very well kill him if they took over power. I mean, if you support Hamas, that means you want to slaughter Jews or forcibly convert them. I don't even know if they're allowed to do that if you're Hamas. So it's just, I mean, I can't, a man dancing to his own death makes me think about, in the biblical times, the movie with the Ten Commandments, the slave driver who sells out his own people, the Jews, who's treated very well because he's sitting there selling out his own people, slave driving them and mistreating them horribly. Here's this guy dancing around at a mosque who loves Hamas and denies the Holocaust. Unbelievable. Disgusting. Hey, but if it gets him a seat... meanwhile, shifting over to Dallas-Fort Worth, there's been several things that have happened in the news. You've probably seen some of them all over the country. One of them was a Muslim city they're trying to build. And it literally is. It's called Epic City from East Plano Islamic Center. They're trying to build a city that was advertised for Muslims, which you cannot legally do. Can you imagine if, like my church, I go to a Baptist church, can you imagine if a church... Or a Jewish synagogue, announced that they were building a freaking city for Jews only or for Christians only. Their heads would explode in the media and on the left. But literally, when a mosque gets the money together and is building a city in the middle of nowhere, 40 miles from downtown Dallas, and they're saying it literally, it's a Muslim-centric. I could play the 30-second thing. They put a promo video out. It literally was saying Muslim, Islam at the heart of the city. That happens. They also come out with this water park. They're trying to have a Muslims-only water park event, but they're inviting the whole general public but saying Muslims only, which is illegal. They get dinged for that. They get dinged for the city. They get dinged for Muslim proselytizers being allowed into the high school like I told you about. And then, of course, once it comes out, then they say, it's causing issues. They're being threatened. I want to get into some more of this next because another thing just happened. They held a press conference here, and they're asking people to tone down the rhetoric or stop the anti-Muslim rhetoric. If you're criticizing something that is wrong and the folks happen to be Muslim, you're not allowed to do it because it's anti-Muslim rhetoric. A little bit on that coming up next. And who is funding your schools? Qatar is funding schools in Austin and Houston, Texas. Want to share that with you next. And then Kilmar. Remember Kilmar Abrego Garcia, the trafficker, the wife beater, etc., according to his own wife, according to the charges, the MS-13 gang member. Kilmar wins another court case. We might as well just legalize Kilmar Abrego Garcia and just embrace the Kilmar. Another decision coming out from a judge that this guy favors this guy to the umpteenth degree. All that's next is Chris Kroc and for Jesse Kelly on The Jesse Kelly Show.
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Stack today. Thrive in the chaos with Chalk. So we have, and we'll get to Kilmer. Kilmer! With his wife, remember that? Oh, Kilmer! Please don't beat me again. Unbelievable. Absolutely unbelievable with this guy. A judge just said that he just won another case saying that the human trafficking stuff is thrown out. Honestly, I'm telling you again, we just might as well embrace this guy and give him citizenship and just start joining the left and worshiping him. For some reason, I don't know. Just ask him to please stop beating his baby mama. Just ask him to stop, please, doing human trafficking and being an MS-13 gang member. Can you please just stop? We'll give you honorary citizenship. Please, sir, you clearly are in charge here. We are not. But getting back to some of the stuff with Islam, two things I want to do. We got Qatar, or Qatar if you want to call them that, funding education in public school districts. And I know it's not just in Austin and Houston and Texas, which I'll get to in a second. But just an example, I was mentioning in Dallas-Fort Worth, we've had three big incidences over the past several months. You got a massive mosque here that is trying to build currently a city that was clearly put together and marketed for Muslims, not for anybody else. And they got caught, so they changed it, but it doesn't matter. They're trying to build a Muslim city. You got a massive water park, one of the biggest and best in the country, owned by a city in a suburb of Dallas-Fort Worth, and a Muslim group that says we're going to rent it out to the general public. We're going to just buy tickets, but Muslims only, three times on the invitation. That was all over the national news, too. And then you also had this other situation where Muslims were allowed to proselytize and pass out Quran's hijabs and Sharia pamphlets inside of a public high school in the middle of the day to the school kids. And when you call this stuff out, which you should, regardless of what religion it is, when stuff happens that's illegal, wrong, or violating civil rights, and you call it out, you're not allowed to do it. CARE comes out. CARE, according to Texas and Florida's governor, and I agree, a foreign terrorist organization. They're an unindicted co-conspirator in the largest ever terrorism fundraising case in U.S. history. Nihad Awad, the president and founder of CARE, was caught on a wiretap in a Boston hotel room by the DOJ and FBI in the investigation. And CARE comes out and says, "We're calling for the end of anti-Muslim rhetoric." Oh, okay, so if you do things that are violating civil rights or wrong or illegal, we can't call it out because you're Muslim. Yes, okay, thank you. Okay, got it. Thank you so much. Oh, we're so sorry. They're saying that the Sharia Free Caucus that Keith Self and Chip Roy, two congressional Texas Republicans, are doing is wrong. And then you have this case. This is the one I really wanted to share with you. There is a woman at this press conference that CARE had in Dallas-Fort Worth trying to, you know, shut the criticism down of these horrible things that's happening, illegal and, you know, all these other things I mentioned. And they bring out this woman who's crying, and she wears a hijab and she's Muslim. She's crying because she's a victim. Why? Because she was shot at. Her car was shot at. A bullet went into her car. She's a victim. The only problem was she was on a highway. She says she talked to the cops, but the cops told her you were likely not targeted for a crime, but it was a random gunshot. But it didn't stop her from weeping and crying and saying she was shot at because she is a Muslim woman with a hijab. She swears to it. So, I mean, it's just that's what you're seeing. It's the same stuff we're seeing in, Europe on a smaller scale. I am still astounded that the guy who's leading Dan Goldman running for Congress in New York City is at a mosque saying Arabic things, attacking Jesus, and is dancing and doing a jig for the folks there at the mosque that literally has praised Hamas. The imam has praised Hamas or agreed with Hamas and supported them and also denies the Holocaust. Now we go to Qatar. Qatar, Qatar, whatever you want to call them. Qatari support funding $1.5 million has been given to the public school districts in Austin, Texas, and Houston, Texas, obviously two major school districts. The Qatari outfit QFI has spent more than $460,000
over 6 years to fund Arabic language and culture program in the school district, and paid for Arabic instructors at Austin High School and Burnett Middle School in the Austin area.

area. Austin's QFI teaching materials had multiple maps of the Middle East that falsely label Israel as Palestine. Ah, they just wiped out 8.9 million Jews. Look at that. Multiple mentions of Islam were also found in text, despite the commitment of public schools to secular education. Well, if it's Islam, it's okay. That's what we found out, right? One assignment provides students with greeting cards decorated with a mosque and praising the Muslim prophet Muhammad. Children are asked to attach a cutout of the Kaaba, the most sacred site in Islam, in the card. This is what Qatar is funding in your public schools, and it's not just in Texas. It goes on and on and on. All right, we're going to get to Kilmer. Kilmer Abrego Garcia wins another case today. The guy walks on water. He might as well just give him citizenship, eh? It's Chris Crockett for Jesse Kelly, the Jesse Kelly Show.

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2: Fox News, I'm Chris DeMeo. A big explosion and fire at a shipyard in New York's Staten Island Friday.
3: While we were conducting these searches, a second explosion occurred. We had firefighters inside conducting searches and on top of the barge and adjacent to the barge. We had several that were injured. We did recover a deceased civilian.
2: FDNY Chief John Esposito, investigators are looking into what caused the blast. Director of National Intelligence Tulsi Gabbard stepping down.
4: Will leave her post on June 30th to help her husband as he fights an aggressive and rare form of bone cancer.
2: Fox's David Spunt. Aaron Lucas will become the acting director of National Intelligence. Stocks finishing on a high note. The Dow ending up nearly 300 points for a near record close. The S&P 500 with its eighth winning week. 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
5: Can't rule out some scattered showers Friday night into your Saturday morning. Temperatures in the mid and upper 60s. Saturday afternoon, mostly cloudy with scattered showers and storms returning in the afternoon and evening hours. Highs in the lower 80s. From the WBRC 6 Weather Center, I'm meteorologist Matt Daniel.
6: Right now, it's 67 degrees at Birmingham's news, traffic, and weather station. 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
14: We get to talk about our friend Kilmar, or as his baby mama or wife says, Kilmar! You know, don't you wish that your husband looked into your eyes the way that Chris Van Hollen looked into Kilmar's eyes? He was so madly in love with him, and he still is. My favorite thing, I think we played it last week or whenever, when Cash Patel was getting grilled by Chris Van Hollen. And Chris Van Hollen was attacking Cash for supposedly having a drinking problem. And Cash is like, you're the one who spent $7,000 at a bar in the middle of the day with your campaign or something and had a massive tab. And you're the one who had margaritas with Kilmar Garcia. And he's like, this is not about me. It's like, yes, it is. Oh, it's so great. He whipped his butt on that one, I got to tell you. That was great. So, a couple things here. Number one, Kilmar gets another great decision for himself because it's all about him because he's an illegal MS-13 gang member, according to our authorities, and a human trafficker. The list goes on and on. Wife beater, according to his own wife, filing for orders of protection, goes on and on and on. A judge today dismissed a criminal case against him for the human trafficking. A Tennessee judge dismissed it. He says, well, the reason why this case was revived after Biden said, you know what, he's an illegal. Human smuggling means more illegals coming in, even if they're getting sexually assaulted, taken advantage of or beaten or abused or locked up in flop houses for more to extort more money out of them and their family. You know what, we're going to let him go. We need more illegals. So let's let him go, which is what the Biden DOJ decided to do. And so Trump prosecuted, and this judge today in Tennessee, a federal judge, says, you know what, Trump, the only reason you did this is because you were going after him, etc. So we just dropped the whole case. And then we have this. Abrego Garcia from the Wall Street Journal has not been in custody since December. He's free. He is free. He's walking the streets. Just think of all the time when undercover gang detectives in Virginia rolled up on him, busted him, arrested him, and said that he had identifying things, whether it be the clothes he was wearing. I think some tats were also involved where they said that they believed he was an MS-13 gang member and hanging with them when they got busted and rounded up. And then this happens. He's set free. And he has been in custody since December. A judge in Maryland released him after ruling the government can't continue to indefinitely hold the illegal. We have to let the illegal go to roam free. while he awaits his trial. Now, here we go. This is where it gets really, really rich. Where an illegal's living off the fat of the land and it's spoiled. Judge Paula Zinnes, the judge in Maryland, now will likely determine Kilmar's fate. The Trump administration says it wants to deport Abrego Garcia to an African country. I love this. Uganda, Eswatini, Ghana, and most recently, Liberia. Sounds good to me. Let's go. Fire up the plane. Abrego Garcia, though, says to his lawyers, this is what I love. He's willing. He says he is willing to go somewhere. Oh, Kilmar, you're so generous. You're willing to go somewhere? Oh, you would do that for us? OMG. Oh, yeah. Where would you like to go? I want to go to Costa Rica. Kilmar wants Costa Rica. Kilmar only go for Costa Rica. Costa Ricania. Si. Kilmar is only willing to go. This is it. What, where are we in Europe? Where the illegal says, I'm not going anywhere. I'm walking free. I will allow you. You can't deport me, but I will allow you to deport me. But only to one country. Why? Because I am Kilmar. Man, I wish we could send him back to Seacott, where he belongs. So his lawyers say that he's willing to go to Costa Rica. A new car! You'll be staying at a 5-star resort on the beach of Costa Rica! He says he fears other countries. Ooh, tengo miedo, which means I have fear. He fears other countries would attempt to forcibly repatriate him to El Salvador, where he's from. He believes he's at risk of persecution. Why? This is so awesome. Because in 2019, an immigration judge says he can't be ordered back to his native country of El Salvador because a gang targeted his family's pupusa business there. The pupusa business. The ruthless pupusa business. This is his grandma's, like, I literally read it as his grandma's. What is a pupusa, producer Chris? You said it's like an empanada, which is like, hey, nobody knows what an empanada is. I mean, a lot of people do. That's right, a stuffed tortilla. Like, I think it's probably similar to my Venezuelan mother-in-law's, what are they called? I can't remember now. I was about to say it. Arepa. Arepa. I read it was his grandma's pupusa stand. She's making food at a stand and some gangs harass her. I fear to go back. Why? A gang harassed my aunt's pupusa stand. Get out of here. Meanwhile, I saw yesterday there was another illegal Indian who killed more people on the highway. Driving a big rig. And I'll never forget, I've mentioned this before, but doing a show in Portland, Oregon, and there was a beautiful couple that just got married, and they were, of course, being from Portland, they were in a Subaru Outback, and they were going outside of the city on the highway, and they were hit. An illegal immigrant from India, truck driver, did a jackknife and killed them. And then you've got an Indian illegal driver in Florida that killed the 3 or 4 people, family there, for jackknife. And you got an Indian in Southern California, illegal, that killed 3 people there, smashing in at full speed during stop-and-go traffic and killing a man, including a man who's a revered local basketball coach there. The list goes on and on and on. And if you recall, there was one in Missouri. This was unbelievable. It was on a rural highway. You know, I think it was 2 lanes each way or something. And he was literally driving the wrong direction on a Missouri highway. I mean, and he went 6 miles. A trucker filmed him, you know, with his camera or videoed him going six miles the wrong direction at full speed. There are illegals that get licenses, driver license, CDLs, driver licenses. They get them non-domiciled CDLs from Oregon. They get them from, was it Washington State, I think. They get them from California, tremendous amount. They get them from New York State, tremendous amount. It was another illegal, I believe, Indian who killed some Amish people when he was coming up in Indiana, or some of us like to say Indiana. He was coming up on Tulane Highway, and he couldn't stop in time, and so he swerved to avoid crashing into a car, and he killed some Amish people. And I had one of my daughter's very good friends. Her dad is from the Dominican Republic, and became a citizen and served in the Marines, and he was a trucker, and he came over one time out of nowhere, and I didn't know about it. He was getting something from my daughter, for his daughter. And I said, "How's trucking?" He goes, "I'm out." I said, "Why?" He said, "The illegals." He says, "They wear sandals," which I've seen in so many body cam video with troopers pulling people over, whether they be Asian. Well, I mean, Indian folks are Asian, but whether they be, you know, looking like they're from Kyrgyzstan or China or something, wearing no English, wearing flip-flops, and getting pulled over by state troopers. My daughter's friend, her father, he said that the Indian illegals will have six people living in that truck, and they'll rotate nonstop driving, whereas he has to follow the laws. So that's the kind of stuff that's going on that is... killing people. Absolutely killing people. Trump, though, making a good decision today. He wants two things. Trump administration to make green card applicants file overseas. Good. You will need to go abroad to apply for permanent residency in American consulate rather than filing from within the U.S. as they do now. You will not sit here and wait. If something happens and you don't get it, you get revoked, or you do something that gets it revoked, you can go over there and you can wait. Quote, this policy allows our immigration system to function as law intended instead of incentivizing loopholes. It reduces the need to find and remove those who decide to slip into the shadows. Amen. Amen. You know, Trump also was criticizing birthright citizenship, saying it's a disgrace that must be upheld with his executive order. I looked it up, and you know, AI tells you rosy things. Oh yeah, I said, do they have birthright citizenship in Europe? And they're like, yes, you do. I said, well, wait a minute. Well, if you have one person who is a citizen of the country, for example, in Britain, or of the country in France, well, that's not what we have. We have you sneak in here, you pop a baby out, and now you got a citizen. You have an anchor baby. Not acceptable. James Tallarico. Back in the news, the low-tea, I love this, a new commercial just came out, low-tea, the low-tea candidate. We'll get into that. John Cornyn's doing some other lashing out and such. All that's coming up next. It's Chris Crockett for Jesse Kelly on The Jesse Kelly Show.
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0: Born on America's darkest day of September 11th, the Tunnel to Towers Foundation has been helping our nation's heroes ever since. Heroes like United States Air Force Senior Airman Bradley Randall Smith. 9/11 inspired Bradley to join the military. He enlisted as a pararescueman and later cross-trained into the Tactical Air Control Party. Bradley actively pursued elite training opportunities, including air assault, pathfinder, and jump school out of Fort Bragg. Bradley took pride in being part of a mission greater than himself until he lost his life in Afghanistan while providing aid to the wounded and fallen while calling for medical evacuations. Bradley is survived by his loving wife, Tiffany, and their beautiful daughter, his parents, brother, and sister-in-law. 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
14: Producer Chris sullied the discussion on the song by saying it's a drug song. Pink Floyd's Learning to Fly is not a drug song, sir. It is not a drug song. It's about him learning how to actually fly and pilot a chopper. And they kind of tied in the video with a Native American kid who is running and running. It's kind of tying in him, the kid with him, you know, getting up in the air with the chopper. for the first time and how difficult that is, obviously, to learn how to fly a helicopter. And the kid's running, this Native American kid, he gets the spirit of this this older Native American guy who gives him an eagle feather, and he runs, and he runs, and he runs, and he jumps off a cliff, and he turns into a bird! Not because he's doing drugs. Producer Chris. Absolutely one of the best Pink Floyd songs ever. Period. Come at me, bro. Okay, so James Tallarico, this is great. You're going to love this. Oh, by the way, my name is Chris Kroc, and for Jesse Kelly, Jesse's back Monday for his Memorial Day show. Do not miss that. You can follow me on X, Facebook, and Instagram at Chris Kroc Show. That's at Chris Kroc Show, C-H-R-I-S-K-R-O-K. Podcast on Rumble and YouTube at Kroc Talk, K-R-O-K-T-A-L-K. Look at this from CNN. And this is on my Twitter feed if you want to see it and retweet it. But it literally is a screen grab from CNN. Quote, Trump mocks James Tallarico, falsely claiming he's a vegan who believes in six genders. These freaking people have no idea what they're talking about in fake news CNN. Falsely, Trump mocks James Tallarico, falsely claiming he's a vegan who believes in six genders. He does believe in six genders. Absolutely he does. Let's hear this little ad from... This is from a Republican or conservative PAC on Tallarico, simply taking up all of his comments and putting them together in a one-minute spot. There's going to be so much more that comes out about this guy.
2: The Democrats have a weird candidate.
5: God is non-binary. There are...
14: God is non-binary. Oh, I'm a Christian. I'm a pastor. Yes, you're all. God's non-binary. Wow.
5: There are many more than two biological sexes. In fact, there are six.
14: There are six biological sexes. Headline on fake news CNN, Trump mocks James Tallarico, falsely claiming he's a vegan who believes in six genders. Well, he just said it himself.
5: Now, existential, that we try to reduce our meat consumption. The American flag is such a complicated symbol for most of us.
14: Wait a minute. We have to try to reduce our meat consumption. And remember, he had a campaign where he said it's all vegan.
5: We try to reduce our meat consumption. The American flag is such a complicated symbol for most of us. Prophetic voices like Jesus have helped me reckon with my own whiteness.
14: You should reckon with your own whiteness. Shame on you for being white. Shame!
5: My own masculinity.
14: Oh, he's ashamed of his own masculinity. He needs Jesus to remove his... Jesus had the biggest cojones. Jesus did not need chalk. Chalk, excuse me. James Tallarico, you need a lot of chalk. You need the male vitality stack on steroids, brother man.
5: My own masculinity. Our southern border should be like our front porch. There should be a giant welcome mat out front. No need to sit and cry over, you know, your whiteness or your masculinity. They're going to call me a radical leftist.
6: Something that you love that's not family or friends.
5: I love, I'm just saying this because it's on my mind, the trans children.
14: He loves trans children and they are on his mind.
5: Trans children.
2: The Democrats have a weird candidate.
14: Now here's the great part of this pack ad at the very end. We gotta hear what they say. This is great.
7: Low T Tallarico, too weak for Texas. Lone Star Liberty Pack is responsible
14: yes!
7: for the content of
14: Low
7: this ad.
14: Low T Tallarico, that is exactly right. And remember, do you have a girlfriend? Oh yes, I have a girlfriend. On this podcast that's just fluffing him up and kissing his butt. Do you have a girlfriend? Yes. Really, what's her name? Didn't ask that. Or what's his name? I don't know if it's he or she. He loves little trans kids. Low T Tallarico. That is exactly it. Low T Tallarico. Amen on that. Speaking of low T, Georgia Republican Senate candidate Derek Dooley suggests he supports allowing illegal migrants to stay in the U.S. Wow! A Georgia Republican Senate candidate, Derek Dooley, suggests he supports allowing illegals to stay in the U.S. Okay, hard pass, dude. Up next, Ilhan Omar, fraud in Minnesota and Ohio. This is Chris Kroc and for Jesse Kelly on The Jesse Kelly Show. Yeah.
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23: Draw closer. Oh, the El Salvadorian national, whose cause became a rallying point for critics of President Trump's immigration policies, got a court win today in Tennessee. Charges against Kilmar Abrego Garcia are dropped.
31: U.S. District Judge Waverly Crenshaw granted Abrego Garcia's dismissal motion for what he and his lawyers claimed was a selective, vindictive prosecution. The defendant was accused by the DOJ in a human smuggling case. He was at one point deported to his native El Salvador last year, but the courts ordered the federal government to facilitate his return. Judge Crenshaw, in his study of the evidence, said if Abrego Garcia had not successfully challenged the deportation, the prosecution he threw out would not have been brought. The government says it still wants to deport him to a third-party country, such as Liberia. Grinnell Scott, Fox News.
23: Tulsi Gabbard says she's stepping down as Director of National Intelligence.
32: Gabbard posted on social media the copy of a letter she wrote to President Trump. She wrote, "I must submit my resignation. Unfortunately, effective June 30th, my husband Abraham has recently been diagnosed with an extremely rare form of bone cancer. He faces major challenges in the coming weeks and months. At this time, I must step away from public service."
23: That's Fox's David Spunt reporting from Washington. Stocks ending higher today. The Dow hit an all-time high again, closing up 294 points. The Nasdaq gained 51, while the S&P climbed nearly 28 points with its eighth winning week. 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
2: President Trump has criticized Federal Reserve leadership for not more significantly lowering interest rates, but told Warsh,
3: I want Kevin to be totally independent. I want him to be independent and just do a great job. Don't look at me. Don't look at anybody.
2: A handful of Republican senators withheld initial support for Warsh until a Justice Department investigation into former Fed Chair Jerome Powell was dropped. At the White House, Jared Halpern, Fox News.
23: President Trump is still pushing for a peace deal with Iran.
4: And an advisor for the president here in the UAE says at the moment, in his opinion, he thinks there's a 50-50 chance that the U.S. and Iran agree on a future peace deal. He says his concern is that in the past, Iran has sort of overplayed or overestimated the cards they carry, and he's hoping that's not the case this time. Meanwhile, President Trump says that he's allowing those negotiations to continue as Iran is said to be currently reviewing the latest proposal. We also know Pakistan is intensifying its efforts to mediate the process, with several reports indicating its army chief is on the way to Tehran. On top of that, Reuters says Qatar has sent a negotiating team to Iran to help secure a deal to end the war.
23: That's Fox's Jeff Paul in Dubai. NASCAR driver Kyle Busch experienced shortness of breath and was coughing up blood the day before he died.
5: He is awake. He's awake. He's on the bathroom floor right now.
23: And 911 released the 911 call released as paramedics were called to the 41-year-old's home. One person is dead after a blast at a New York City shipyard. The cause of that explosion is still under investigation. I'm Chris DeMeo. This is...
6: Can't rule out some scattered showers Friday night into your Saturday morning. Temperatures in the mid and upper 60s. Saturday afternoon, mostly cloudy, with scattered showers and storms returning in the afternoon and evening hours. Highs in the lower 80s. From the WBRC 6 Weather Center, I'm meteorologist Matt Daniel.
9: Right now, it's 67 degrees at Birmingham's News Traffic and Weather Station. 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

0: Kelly's show. What's up with that? We only have 1 hour together. How about that? This is Chris Crockett for Jesse Kelly. Jesse's back Monday for his Memorial Day show. Now, look at this. Journalist Mario Nuffall's putting this out moments ago. President Trump just rushed back to D.C. after canceling his weekend plans in New Jersey. Intelligence officials have also canceled their Memorial Day plans and are on standby. When the president and the entire intel community suddenly drop their holiday plans to bunker down in D.C., you know something serious is brewing. Now, here's the thing. You know, I talked about this a little bit in the first hour, but listen closely here. Here's the thing. We had damn well better not be doing a stupid agreement with Iran. I'm sick of pussyfooting around. Finish the job. Rip the Band-Aid off and take them out. They cannot have that nuclear material there. They cannot have any enrichment ever again. Because if you're going to enrich for nuclear power, all you need is 3.6% enriched uranium, 3.67%. There's only about 13 countries in the world, I believe, that even enrich their own uranium. Most countries buy it from others. You do not need to enrich it. They want to enrich so they can make bombs. So they can make bombs to either bring in the usher and the 12th imam and the end of the world, or so they can do what they've been doing for 47 years, terrorizing the entire Middle East and beyond, but now do it with a nuclear weapon. You know, it's interesting because I was talking to somebody and they're like, well, Kim Jong-un has a weapon. Kim Jong-un is not an Islamist. I mean, how many North Koreans, how many communist North Koreans do you see putting bombs on themselves and going and committing acts of terrorism outside of their country? I could eat my own words. I've never heard of a North Korean terrorist blowing up putting a strapping on a bomb and going and blowing up other people's. Have you, Producer Chris? I have not either. I'm not saying it's good for North Korea to have a nuclear bomb, but I'm saying they're not Islamists. The Islamist signature is to blow themselves up with you. I don't have a mouse in my pocket. I always like to say, you know, they blow up so young. As it were. So I hope it means he's going to finish the job and get this done. And, I mean, you know, it's true. A columnist wrote in the Journal the other day that we have wasted a month. We could have been pounding them for a solid month to finish the job. Instead, we played pussyfoot with them, which is all they do is they draw stuff out. They never give you what you want. They're very, very smart. They write books. One of the guys doing the negotiation has written a book on negotiations. So these aren't dirt-herding, goat-herding jihadis. So that's where we're at on that. And if it's to say we got some deal, there's no regime change. It's the same regime, even if it's Mustafa Khomeini, the gay Ayatollah, as it were, missing a couple limbs or more. It's the same regime. Ilhan Omar and fraud, and Minneapolis fraud, Minnesota fraud. Have you seen this story? And I'm sure Jesse talked about it and played it for you. Fox 9 in Minneapolis, St. Paul. I am proud to say I was on talk radio there for a couple of years. And I'm proud to say we're on KTLK FM talk in the Twin Cities on Jesse Kelly, on the Jesse Kelly show. Fox 9 there in Minneapolis, St. Paul has been the best on the ground journalism going after the Islamists and stealing money and such. The Somali, folk there, the Somali folks in the community ripping us off and ripping off the people of the state of Minnesota and Tim Walz, Governor Jazz Hands, the low T Tim Walz, going around and not wanting to expose it because he's afraid to be called a racist and he's afraid to lose a massive block of voters in the Minneapolis-St. Paul area, the Somali community. And so Fox 9 did a great story talking about how many millions and millions and millions of dollars have been declared, cash declared. I think if you travel over, 10 grand or whatever, that's a banking thing. But at some point, if you travel over with a certain amount of cash, you have to declare it. And they declare it, and they're bringing over millions and millions of dollars, flying it in directly from Minneapolis, St. Paul into, I don't know if it's the UAE or what, to get to, whether it's Somalia or wherever they're going to get that money laundered and put it inside of some other country. And then it's gone, you'll never see it again. They did a whole story on literally, and there was a retired, I think it was a Minneapolis police detective, talking about how he saw it, he knew it, and they wouldn't do a darn thing about it. Well, now we have this from Fox 9. As we all know, the Feeding Our Future Defendant with Nick Shirley has been taken down. But look at this. I love what Nick Shirley put up there. CBS News said there was no evidence of fraud. The New York Times said the Somali community was being targeted. CNN said there was little evidence. Remember when the CNN reporter went there and sat in her hotel room and made phone calls and just asked, hello, are you open? Are you doing daycare? Yes, I do daycare. Okay, thank you. We found little evidence. And remember what she did do, that nasty CNN reporter got in Nick Shirley's face and was being nasty to him. Well, guess who's been vindicated? Not CNN fake news. Tim Walz said it was white supremacy to expose fraud. 90 million busted, 15 charged in the Feeding Our Future. Fahima Egid Muhammad charged Wednesday with wire fraud and conspiracy. Her daycare facility was near George Floyd Square. St. George Floyd Square. Blessed be his name. Where he died in the custody of Minneapolis police from a drug overdose. So the Feeding Our Future and falsely claimed that to serve thousands of meals. And then my favorite thing, too, to come out was the Minnesota fraud suspect who jumped from the building, Muhammad Omar, jumped four stories, I believe it was, from a building and ran. I wonder why he ran. Is it because he's afraid, because these are racists coming after him and he's done nothing wrong? He jumped out of four stories and limped away, scurried away, crab walked away. But he's been caught. He's charged with health care fraud. Muhammad Abulkadar Omar, 32, of Roseville, Minnesota, where we used to live. We owned a house on County Road C in Roseville, Minnesota. And Ibrahim Bashir Abdi, 25, of Minneapolis, charged by indictment of conspiracy to commit health care fraud, four counts of health care fraud in connection with the scheme to submit $3.3 million in fraudulent claims for Minnesota Medicaid. Think of the hundreds of millions, the tens of millions, if not billions of dollars that these SOBs were stealing from us because Tim Walz and the Minnesota Democrat Party was too afraid to stand up to the Somali community. They'd rather let them steal and steal and steal from us. And where is the denaturalization process to take place for anybody who can be denaturalized? Where is the deportation process to take place for anybody who can be deported? And now we have Ohio. Shocking new fraud reports from Ohio may to amount to $1 billion from redstate.com. Ohio spent $1 billion on home health, $1 billion on home health care in 2024. Since the services are performed, the Daily Wire's Luke Rosiak reports, since the services are performed inside of private residences, there's no way to know whether the workers went at all. What they're actually doing in exchange for taxpayer funds, an infinite number of small black boxes inside of a black box. Multiple signs said the service provided and billed to the government was sometimes just companionship and conversation. Isn't that what Joe Biden needed, visiting angels? Visiting angels. It was sometimes just companionship and conversation.
1: Hello, I companion you. I'm your companion. Hello, Ahmed from Somalia, hello, companion.
0: As people realize the U.S. government will pay them to hang out with their own families, to hang out with your own family, what a great scam. Northeast Columbus has seen its economy replaced by businesses that bill Medicaid. Columbus City with the second largest Somali I am shocked we could have $1 billion of fraud from the Somali, and Columbus is the highest Somali population in the country. Second largest outside of Minneapolis, St. Paul. Remember what Tim Walz said? Never forget this. I played it ad infinitum when he said it because he didn't fully realize what he was saying. He said that they could not help it. They did not know any better, that Somalis didn't know any better. Basically, it's not their fault because they don't know any better because this is how the country's run in Somalia. So then why are we allowing them to come into this country? If all they know is to steal from the government and this is normal, why would we bring them into this country? Obviously, every person from Somalia isn't stealing from us. But that's what Tim Walz said, not me. So The second largest Somali population of the country in Columbus has become, on the surface, the most unhealthy city on the planet, reports Daily Wire. Well, if the government is going to pay you to do it, one home health care operator told them, people see it as lucrative, so they just jump on it. Get you some free money by hanging out with your relative. We're going to have some fun next when we talk about John Cornyn. You know what John Cornyn is right now? John Cornyn's a plane crash. There is no way he's going to make it. Mark my words, I say that from Texas, where I've lived for 16 years and done a talk show for 16 years and watched this guy and always wanted him to be replaced. And now the moment is happening. And that's why Trump, well, I'll pause right where I'm at. I'll get into that coming up next. We've got Preschool for All program. Preschool for All and what some of these parents are saying about that. All that's coming up next. This is the Jesse Kelly Show. Chris Crockin for Jesse Kelly.
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0: Democrats, which basically she's just saying, hey, look, here's the deal. I'm going to be in power no matter what. Even if I'm in a majority black district, I've got that seat. That is my seat. Why? Hi, my name is Deborah Wasserman Schultz, and here we go. I'm going to pull out my white privilege card. Look at this card. I have a big, fat, massive card from somebody that has like I don't even know what the size of stock of paper this is. This is like a size 10 stock or something. It's like a piece of aluminum almost. This is my white privilege card. I'm Deborah Wasserman Schultz. That's my seat right there. Get out of here. How about that? There we go. I put it back in the desk. All right. Let's get to Ilhan Omar. By the way, it's Chris Crockett for Jesse Kelly. Jesse Kelly's show. Jesse's back Monday for Memorial Day show. You can follow me on social media, Twitter, Facebook, Instagram, at Chris Crock Show, at Chris Crock Show, C-H-R-I-S-K-R-O-K, on podcast on YouTube and Rumble at Crock Talk, K-R-O-K-T-A-L-K. Okay, Ilhan Omar on the fraud, the Minnesota fraud we've been talking about.
1: It gives more to the idea that this is just a made-up lie, because you do not investigate someone for 10 years and not come up with anything.
2: So then why do you...
0: Oh, I like, but don't you like how she talks like this? It goes to the made-up lie? You investigate somebody for 10 years and then you don't find something. Oh, look at this. I found $5 million of fraud. In other words, wait a minute. She's giving backing to the idea that Tim Walz said that Somali people don't know any better. All they know is to steal from the government, and that's why they're doing this. They can't help themselves. She's saying if you investigate anybody long enough, you're gonna find, you know, millions of dollars of fraud. So she, too, apparently thinks that it's normal to just steal from the government.
1: It gives...
0: But how's that winery doing? How's her winery doing? Has anybody tried some of her wine? Grapes of Jihad is my favorite one. The Grapes of Jihad.
1: It gives more to the idea that this is just a made-up lie.
0: Lie?
1: Because you do not investigate someone for 10 years and not come up with anything.
2: So then why do you think it's still being talked about?
1: Because these people are disgusting. They believe in weird, creepy things. Mm-hmm. And that's why they...
0: Believe in things? Believe in things? Huh? These people are disgusting. Who, the people that are stealing $5, $10 million, $30 million? No, the people investigating. Oh, so they should keep the money.
1: Mm-hmm. And that's why they want to believe in this weird...
2: And
1: that's all I will say.
2: No, definitely. Why do you think, I guess, that you're being targeted then?
1: It's like they're racist, they're xenophobic. I just happen to be Muslim.
2: Mm-hmm.
1: I hope you're allowed to continue from there. But,
2: okay. Oh, okay. Understood.
1: Yeah, I mean, they're just disgusting, bigoted people.
0: Is she talking about producer Christian? Is she talking about, was he asking her also about, that's the Fox News guy, I can tell from his voice. Is he asking her about the marriage thing to her brother? Yeah. Maybe why don't you just rip off the bandaid and tell them, if you saw my brother, you would marry him too, because he is so hot. Just come out with it, babe. Just come out with it. And then we have this one where this is my favorite. This is Ilhan Omar about Trump and his Don Jr.'s wedding. This is Ilhan Omar giving Trump, President Trump, marital advice. Remember, the woman who all reports seem to indicate that she married her brother, the woman that reportedly married her brother is now giving marital advice to President Trump.
3: I mean, I would think any parent would want to be there for their child's important day, and getting married is a pretty important day.
2: Okay. Even if there's a lot of other stuff going on, like a war and things like that. I mean,
3: well, he finds time to golf when there are important things that are happening, or walk around talking about the ballroom. So he certainly, if he really cared about his son and cared about being a family man, he would try to make time to go to his son's wedding.
2: Okay, thank you.
0: I mean, if he was golfing, now here's where she would have a point. If Trump is golfing during Don Jr.'s wedding, she would have a point. When's the wedding, producer Chris? Is it tomorrow? You weren't invited? Why weren't you invited? I was invited.

0: Anyway, let's just say the wedding is tomorrow, I'll assume. All right, the wedding is tomorrow, and Trump's playing golf tomorrow. That's not a good look. Otherwise, we're fine. This is the Jesse Kelly Show.
1: Good news. 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
10: 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U.S. Secretary of State Marco Rubio meeting with foreign ministers from all 30 NATO allied countries as Iran remains top of mind. Ohio Senator Bernie Moreno on Fox's Hannity.
11: He's the first politician really that actually talked about this and went right at China. And I think he's going to continue to put the pressure on. But either way, we're going to make certain that we get this solved.
10: Despite President Trump and the Secretary of State discussing progress in getting a peace deal done, Iran's foreign minister said Friday there are still major differences. 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
12: Can't rule out some scattered showers Friday night into your Saturday morning. Temperatures in the mid and upper 60s. Saturday afternoon, mostly cloudy with scattered showers and storms returning in the afternoon and evening hours. Highs in the lower 80s. From the WBRC 6 Weather Center, I'm meteorologist Matt Daniel.
13: Right now, it's 67 degrees at Birmingham's News Traffic and Weather Station. 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
0: You know what else? Golden Earring Radar Love is just an incredible song. Absolutely. So is, is it called Frankenstein? Edgar Winter Group. It's Frankenstein, right? Frankenstein. The drum solo. Rob Zombie, I'm talking about the Rob Zombie remade it, you sang? It's Edgar Winter Group, and the drum goes. It's a great drum solo and a great song. All right, you know what else is a long song? Inagata De Vida, but we'll move on. Chris Crockett for Jesse Kelly on The Jesse Kelly Show. Jesse's back Monday for his Memorial Day show you don't want to miss. John Cornyn rejecting Texas GOP call to pull negative ads. This from Ken Paxton, because he knows it's over. At least Ken Paxton knows it's over, and so does Trump. That's why he endorsed Paxton for Senate. John Cornyn refusing calls from Texas GOP Chairman Abraham George to end negative advertising in the Republican Senate runoff. As chairman of GOP, I'm calling on both Senate candidates to stop negative advertising. I mean, the election is right now. It's early voting, and the election's coming up in a handful of days, so. I mean, I guess. I don't know. But Cornyn says we're going to continue to tell the truth about Paxton. He's escaped accountability for too long. I love this. This milquetoast turd, John Cornyn. He says, Ken Paxton's escaped accountability for too long. Judgment Day is coming. Ooh, John Cornyn, you scare me. Ooh, I'm shaking. Meantime, Paxton makes his final pitch in Texas. Cornyn's campaign and groups supporting him were outspending. Listen to this from the Associated Press of all places. Cornyn's campaign and groups were supporting him, however, were outspending the pro-Paxton groups 3-1. 3-1. If Paxton's the nominee, which he will be, that will be litigated in a general election against Tallarico, low-T Tallarico, as it's known, as he's known, where voters will be less willing to overlook in dealing with scandals, says Cornyn. But through this week, Cornyn's campaign and group supporting it have spent roughly nearly $90 million in advertising. Cornyn's campaign, 90, and group supporting him, $90 million. Paxton's, 10.5. Literally 9 times the ad spending. And he still can't beat, he's not going to beat Paxton. He literally only beat Paxton by like a point and a half, and he was outspent, again, like 6-1, 10-1, something, some obscene amount of number. So the people of the state of Texas know what they want, and it's not John Cornyn. Period. It just is what it is. Look at this. Multnomah County, which is Portland, Oregon, preschool for all programs sees record demand. Preschool for all funded by an income tax on people making over $125,000. Can you imagine paying an income tax for somebody to have to watch somebody else's kid? Could you imagine? And $125,000, you're not rolling in dough for a single person. I mean, it's nice, but you're not rolling in dough. $125,000, and now you're getting taxed to pay for somebody's free childcare. If you're a couple, a married couple of two, whatever, making over $200,000, you're paying for somebody else's childcare. Why? Because you make $200,000 as a couple or more. But the biggest thing about this is this statement from this one woman here who's using it. Her family was spending more than $3,000 a month for childcare, something that, quote, wasn't sustainable. Well, it's sustainable now if you tax us and make us pay for it, isn't it? She says it was such a blessing to hear that we were going to get this because we don't have any family here. It's literally just me and my husband. Well, ma'am, I was talking to producer Chris. I mean, he's got a little girl. He and his wife, they got a nice, a little beautiful little girl. They're 2-3 years old. I remember those days. And we have 2 children. And being a radio guy, and my wife being a radio wife, we, to get to where I'm at in this point in my career, we lived in Jefferson City, Missouri, Madison, Wisconsin, Minneapolis, St. Paul, Atlanta, Georgia. We lived in Iowa at a job out of college, and Middle Georgia, and then Dallas, Fort Worth. So we know what it's like to never have family around you to help raise the children and to be with, and it hurts. But nobody ever paid for my child care because you know who raised the kid? This is going to shock you. Who raised my 2 children, as it were? We did. We did. Oh, my gosh. We had a kid. We had 2 kids. And we chose to raise them ourselves. How did you do it? Well, I mean, I remember when we had the boy child, the first one. She worked in the evening. She did, like, waitressing and such. And I did a radio shift in Madison, Wisconsin, and so we worked different shifts. But you know who raised the kid, who watched the kid, who took care of the kid? We did. We did. What a foreign concept. If $36,000 is too much for you to pay a year, how about one of you guys choose to stay at home, or how about you guys get jobs that can work around your schedules? How about you put your kid first? Why am I going to pay for your kid's child care? Why don't you raise your child? How about that? How about when the school districts are like, we have a problem. What? Pre-K. We need universal pre-K. We need children to be able to read. They don't know their spelling or their letters. Wait, hold on. No, $36,000 a year, $3,000 a month. Yeah, $33,000 a month, producer Chris. Yeah, go ahead. What, producer Chris? What are you going to say? He says, Yeah, that's exactly my point. You're making so much money that you're paying $3,000 a month for child care, and you're unwilling to lower your spending to live below your means, not at your means, or go even lower than that, so that you can raise your own freaking child. And yes, if you can afford to pay $3,000 a month, now you're having us pay for it with a tax? Shame on you. Shame on you for not raising your own child. especially as a married couple. Shame on you for not figuring out a way to raise your own child, and shame on you for having the sick audacity to say we should be paying for your freaking child care. So you two, watch this. How much you want to bet those two do well? How much, if you're paying $3,000 a month for childcare and they say it wasn't sustainable, what does that mean? This is not sustainable. Why? I'm losing too much money. Well, then why don't you raise your own freaking kid? I can't do that. There's always a way. So that's just reprehensible to me. Particularly, can you imagine you're making $126,000 a year and you're paying, you're a single person and you're paying for somebody's childcare? Holy gosh. They're trying to pull this crap in Dallas County where I'm at. They want a child care tax. Same crap. And they got these leftist, or as Jesse would say, you know, communist so-called churches are advocating for this crap. You know, the same woke churches that come out and advocate for, quote, equity and racial justice, all the communist, Marxist, leftist stuff. And they're out, oh, we need child care. Get out of here. I'll tell you what, if you need help with child care, why don't you join a church, a synagogue, or some place of worship, and why don't you see who's in that community to help you? Why am I paying for your crap? All right, coming up next. Hair-pulling brawl erupts at kindergarten graduation ceremony. Target surprising results after making people smile on the job. Oh, what else do I have? Oh, this is a great one. Bribery or campaigning? Pastries, felony charge over pastries, Royals, Fort Worth suburb, and then UFOs at the Pentagon. All that next. This is Chris Kroc on the Jesse Kelly Show.
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1: 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Now inspired by the heroism of firefighters on 9/11, Michael felt a calling to pursue his dream of serving his community as a firefighter. 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
0: 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This is wrong on so many levels. Hair-pulling brawl erupts at kindergarten graduation. Hair-pulling brawl erupts at kindergarten graduation ceremony after mom, 28, was accused of hogging seats. I mean, who has a kindergarten graduation? What in God's name is wrong with these people? What are you doing? Why would you have a grad? Oh, you graduated kindergarten. Dude, I grew up, I mean, in kindergarten, I was, I think kindergarten for me was like 1978, 1979. Maybe it was 80, I don't know. I don't, there was no graduation. I just finished up the semester, the year, and went back to school the next year. What is this crap? Well, Chris, you know, it's troubling times, and things are different this time, and people can barely graduate kindergarten. Dude, when I was in kindergarten, I was eating paste. I remember what it tasted like. That's what I did in kindergarten. And you're giving somebody a graduation ceremony that eats paste. Or was it just me that ate the paste, Producer Chris? Probably just, yeah, just me. That's why I'm a talk show host. I eat paste. Hi, my name's Chris Kroc. I eat paste. You know, I still buy the paste and eat it. I'm just kidding. Okay, let's move on. Wild brawl broke out at an Ohio kindergarten graduation after a woman was accused of taking up too many seats. What do you? How many people are coming to a kindergarten graduation? A seat hog at a kindergarten graduation? This is criminal. Just what she's doing right here, taking up too many seats, blocking other parents' views on her children's big day. What do you mean big day? The kid's eating paste. At the Queen of Apostles School. I don't know. We got one. I don't know if these are apostles, you know, having brawls over chairs at a kindergarten thing. The fight started when a separate family grabbed their own chairs and began creating their own seating space in Toledo. Holy Toledo. Anyways, just get out of here, you losers. All right, next. Target sees surprising results after implementing bizarre employee rules and drastic in-store changes as boss warns our work is just beginning. The company forced staff to smile more. I remember people talking about this when it first came out. They were like thinking it was stupid or angry. One of the things in my regular life, like just living my life and going to the store or going to do this and going to that, one of the blessings God gave me is I like to smile at people. I like to look at people and smile at them. I like to feel a sense of connection with people. And so I think there's nothing wrong with saying, hey guys, if you work at Target, we want you to smile more. Obviously you shouldn't do a fake smile, but I think saying we want you to smile. And for those who, I would also say for those who struggle with smiling, do something and make something happen with your friends at work, your colleagues that makes you want to smile. It's okay to crack appropriate jokes. It's okay to have fun. You need to have fun, and needs to be reflected when you're at your job so that people see you having fun and want to stay at the store. I think there's nothing wrong with that. Producer Chris, are you going to tell me there's something wrong with that, saying they should smile? Not yet. Oh, by the way, where's the webcam I demanded? Whenever I'm filling in for Jesse, I make you have a webcam point at your face so I can see your face and see you smiling. Where's that webcam? I don't see you right now. There would be no smiles. I saw you with a middle finger sticking up. Was you sending a message, or was that your low IQ or your low sperm count? I don't know. Hello! Fed up parents. Fed up parents in affluent town take matters into their own hands as they hit out at school's LGBTQ plan. These losers on a school board in K-8 had a gender and inclusivity identity policy, the restrooms, locker rooms, and all this stuff with this crazy leftist stuff. The parents are rising up and throwing them out. That's okay. I wanted to get to this one here. Hold on. This is a suburb of Fort Worth, Texas, Dallas-Fort Worth, where I'm at. Bribery or campaigning, federal felony charge over Pastry Royals, Fort Worth suburb. Westworth Village City Council member is charged with felony bribery for handing out pastries to potential voters on election day. According to the arrest affidavit, yes, she was buying boxes of donuts and leaving them, but she wasn't handing them saying, vote for me and I'll give you donuts. The mayor says she received information from a citizen that this woman left a box of pastries from the Black Rooster Bakery by former city council member blankety blank with campaign materials on the doorstep. So you get a box of donuts on your doorstep and it's got a campaign letter. What am I going to do? I'm going to throw away the campaigns. I'm not going to vote for you unless everybody's going to vote for you. And I'm going to eat the donuts or maybe I won't because I'm like, what is this? I'm not going to die eating somebody's donuts they put in there. There's a razor blade in there. By the way, the razor blade candy thing never happened in Halloween. It's a whole falsity. A poli-sci prophet, SMU, says the quid pro quo is broken because she had no way of knowing if the people that got the donuts voted. So does another lawyer, but it's a felony prosecution. It's hard for me to want to support prosecuting somebody. You shouldn't do it. Somebody experts in here are saying that it's the local stuff are the most corrupt because it's more gray area and it's easier to get away with. You shouldn't do it, but I don't think you should be prosecuting somebody for it. What about you, producer Chris? You agree with me on that? Yeah, I mean it's I wouldn't do it. I think it's dumb, but no, put you in jail. Yeah, it's scummy but not illegal. Put you in jail for buying somebody a box of donuts and leaving some campaign literature. Yes, yeah, scummy is exactly right. Pentagon releases more UFO files. Speechless after these observations, says CBS News. Can I tell you something? I don't believe any of this. There's nothing to talk about from my perspective. There's nothing. I don't believe any of it. And if there is, it doesn't change my Christian faith anyways, so I really don't care. Now, if it's really, really happening, of course I'd care, but I don't believe any of this is happening. Stephen Colbert, once again, is gone. I saw a picture of him with his wife in some regular photo, and he looks nasty. He looks really old. They do something to him to make him look better on there, but he's done. He has fried himself, refusing to submit to and lower his staff and do all these things. Well, there you go, like a good leftist, you're gone. Bye-bye. Bye-bye. Trump's got a lot of funny memes about it online. This is Chris Crockett for Jesse Kelly. Jesse's back Monday for his Memorial Day show. Hasta la pasta, y'all.
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37: This year, but we're going to have to journey down to
4: the Middle East. They said, why? I said, because Iran is going to have a nuclear weapon if we don't stop them.
5: As Trump weighs resuming military action, he once again said the war will be over soon and promised better prices are coming. Trump and New York Congressman Mike Lawler praised the state and local tax deductions.
14: I want to thank President Trump for delivering on his promise to lift the cap on salt and deliver the largest tax cut in American history.
5: Lawler's running for re-election in an extremely competitive district.
16: That's Fox's Nate Foy with that report. Director of National Intelligence Tulsi Gabbard is stepping down next month.
17: The Director of National Intelligence Tulsi Gabbard is resigning, she says, to be with her husband, who was diagnosed with an extremely rare form of bone cancer. Gabbard says her last day is expected to be June 30th. Her tenure as DNI has been marked by declassifying millions of pages of government files on the assassinations of President Kennedy and his brother, former Attorney General Robert Kennedy. She also released files she says shows Obama administration officials politicized intelligence about Russian election interference. A former member of Congress, Gabbard ran for president as a Democrat in 2020. At the White House, Jared Halpern, Fox News.
16: A fire and explosion at a shipyard on New York City's Staten Island has killed at least one person and left more than 30 injured, mostly first responders. America's listening to Fox News.
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25: Analyst for the spot, Federal Reserve Governor Christopher Waller made comments shortly before that ceremony saying it would be, quote, crazy for the Fed to contemplate cuts in the near future. Central bankers say some policy firming might be appropriate if inflation persistently stays above that 2% target rate. Warsh begins his first term as the conflict in Iran puts upward pressure on prices. In the past, Warsh has argued for reshaping the Fed and shrinking its footprint.
16: This was the first time a Fed chair has been sworn in at the White House since 1987. Secretary of State Marco Rubio meets with foreign ministers from all 30 NATO countries. Fox's Jillian Turner reports from Malmo, Sweden, with details.
26: This comes at an incredibly sensitive moment. The alliance, we all know, facing intense strain over the war in Iran. One thing, though, everybody here seemed to really agree on is the need to get the Strait of Hormuz back open again. As Rubio met with NATO, Pakistani leadership arrived in Tehran. Rubio crediting the Pakistanis with being the go-between in U.S.-Iran talks since they started. Another big topic on the agenda, President Trump's decision to forward deploy 5,000 U.S. troops to Poland. This after pulling that same number back from Germany just a short time ago.
16: Iran's foreign minister says there are still major differences between the two sides. SpaceX launching its biggest, most powerful Starship yet from Southern Texas on a test flight Friday, an upgraded version that NASA is counting on to land astronauts on the moon. I'm Deborah Valentine. This is Fox News.
1: Can't rule out some scattered showers Friday night into your Saturday morning. Temperatures in the mid and upper 60s. Saturday afternoon, mostly cloudy with scattered showers and storms returning in the afternoon and evening hours. Highs in the lower 80s. From the WBRC 6 Weather Center, I'm meteorologist Matt Daniel.
3: Right now, it's 67 degrees at Birmingham's news, traffic, and weather station. 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
1: We're with Stephen Bassett, who has spent the most of his career trying to fight for ending the truth embargo, and he's doing it finally, a great job doing it. We're going to come back and take calls with him in a moment on Coast to Coast AM.
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1: And welcome back. George Norrie along with Stephen Bassett and your calls this hour with him. Stephen, were you ecstatic when they released the first batch?
6: Again, George, I was, I guess you could say, very pleased that the president had made that decision, because I knew how important that was. I had no expectations on the batch. I was ecstatic when the Age of Disclosure dropped, a major documentary championed by and funded by a gentleman who's been working on A-list projects in Hollywood. This was a powerful documentary. I was ecstatic about that, for sure. And again, we've had one thing after another happening in the last 2 or 3 months. And the next 30 days is going to be something else. Okay, here's what's going to happen the next 30 days. Starting on the 28th to the June 1, you got contact in the desert. 65-plus speakers. We're going to have...
1: I'll be there. You'll be there.
6: Yeah, but we're going to have Dr. Davis. We're going to have Abby Loeb. We're going to have Whitley Strieber. We're going to have Jacques Vallée. It's just an extraordinary conference. Amazing group of speakers. Powerful stuff. That's happening. I think, if I'm not mistaken, Ron James is going to be doing an advanced showing of his new documentary, Accidental Truth Next. Mm-hmm. And it's going to go on multiple platforms. And that ad ends on the 1st. On the 12th. A major movie drops, and of course, we're talking about Disclosure Day. Thank you very much, Steven, for that title. And Disclosure, and Steven Spielberg has been doing a lot of interviews, topping up here and there, and being very, very, interesting and clever and making very interesting statements. And my assessment is that this movie is going to be bigger than we think. I mean, it's going to do $2 billion, but I think Steven Spielberg has been hinting, in several interviews, carefully that he knows there's an ET presence. I've always said he knows. There's just no way you can be that huge, that big and not know. And this movie is not just going to be just another movie. I think he's trying to make history here. That's going to drop on the 12th.
1: His timing is perfect, isn't it?
6: Oh, it's absolutely perfect. And then possibly certainly before the movie drops, Disclosure Day, we're going to have that second tranche of files. They're going to drop on war.gov UFO, pick up another billion views. I mean, this is all going to happen between now and the 12th. I don't know what's going on in the Gulf, but or in the, you know, in the Iran situation, it's bad. Things go well, but to be honest with you, it's not going to detract from this. This is that big and it should be that big. So yeah, I'm excited about this. I'm excited about this accumulation, of events and so forth. That is exactly what we need to finally end this embargo. Right. And so I'm inviting people to go to these conferences, watch the films, support this work right now. To support the organizations that are leading, like New Paradigm Institute, which has got a huge movement of Citizens for Disclosure that's going to soon have chapters in every single state. You've got new organizations, SCU, Disclosure Fund, I think Disclosure Foundation, and Soul Foundation. All these most of them are nonprofits formed not too long ago. To help drive this process forward, but almost every one of them, including Paradigm Research Group, is now already positioning for the post-disclosure world. And that's when the real work begins. That's when the fun really begins. And we're going to be in the post-disclosure world forever, right? The pre-disclosure world should end soon. 80 years. The post-disclosure world lasts until the end of time. And these organizations are already setting themselves up, so they're going to be able to influence the post-disclosure world. In other words, to what extent is the general population, citizens of nations, going to play a role in how we reshape the world post-disclosure, as opposed to simply letting the ruling class and those in power shape it to their liking, right? And make it what they want, not what we want. We must take advantage of this paradigm shift. We may never get another one like it. And so that's what gets me excited, George.
1: How much time went by from when the president announced he was going to release the files to when they were released?
6: I think it was about 2 weeks.
1: That's not bad.
6: And Burchett and Luna were on it right away. Where is it? We want this. More importantly, they were saying, look, I've seen stuff that's really fantastic, and I want that out. And they're actually doing that. They're lobbying to get certain things released that they have already seen that they know would really get our attention. And that's fine, right? They can bring out something that's really profound. That's still not disclosure, but it doesn't hurt. We used to be in an era for most of the last 80 years where there are two kinds of evidence. It was a film or a video that was just a little shaky, a little fuzzy. It looked interesting, but it wasn't conclusive. And people say, look, you can't make anything out of that. Or something that was really sharp and clear, in which case the response is, well, that's fake. Right? If it's fuzzy, we don't know. And if it's clear, it's fake. We're past that now. And so if they come out with something super sharp, that's going to be profound. Now, it's up to... Well, it's up to Hegseth, but it's also up to President Trump. If he were to send the word back through Hegseth, okay, that Hegseth, that was actually interesting, but you can do better than that, guys. So I want to see something's going to get people's attention. Whatever. There's multiple dynamics in play here from multiple directions. It's exactly what you need to end something as entrenched and powerful as the truth embargo, which is why I'm extremely optimistic that we could get this in any time. And that's pretty much where it's at. I'm going to do what I can. What I'm going to do is do as many interviews as possible so that I keep getting the message out, try to get the message to the White House that way, that to get back to what I said earlier, it's as simple as this. The president, he's going to be first or he's going to be second, and he's running out of time.
1: Well, he's only got a couple more years in office. Is somebody going to pick up the slack when he's gone?
6: If we haven't had disclosure by 2028, George, I will be very unhappy and disappointed.
1: Yes, you will.
6: Yeah, because, again, I can't think that way. It's not a matter of picking up the slack. It's about, and I invite all the, you know, the major companies and industries and the major nonprofits and those who, you know, aspire to political, you know, positions and so forth to already start thinking about how would I conduct my affairs in a post-disclosure world? That's what people should be doing. What would I do differently? And so far, how can I take advantage of it? How can I make money? Nothing wrong with that. Right. Or if you're an activist, how can I use this incredible shift to maybe get things in places that they currently can't seem to go? You don't get a paradigm shift like this very often. And like never. This will be the biggest of all time. Now, we just happen to be here for it. So it's easy to not grasp that, meaning, yeah, something's going to happen. What's a big deal about it? Well, it is a big deal. And we're alive. Four generations are alive right now that are going to experience this out of the 10,000 generations that have existed since Homo sapiens sapiens finally, you know, climbed out of the woods. And so here we are. It's an incredible piece of luck for, as far as I'm concerned, right? There's a lot of bad things going on right now, too, but we're here for the biggest show ever. And then, okay, what do we do with it? And so that's why I encourage people to think now, what do I do post-disclosure? And stop worrying so much about, is it going to happen or not happen? It will happen, right? And then we have to decide what to do with it.
1: Let's go to the phones. Jimmy in Raleigh, North Carolina gets us started. Jimmy, welcome to the program.
4: George. Thank you, George. Thank you, Stephen. Thanks to everyone's efforts for the disclosure, I guess. Now everyone can openly talk about this subject without being fear of being ridiculed or losing their jobs. I have two questions. First one is multiple people have said 2026 is the year of UFO disclosure, preparing us for alien contact in 2027. What do you think about 2027 open contact?
6: I think these kinds of statements are appropriate. I mean, it's not, you know, they're just pulling them out of thin air. Based on what's going on, disclosure in 2026 is, I think, very appropriate. And as I've said countless times, I, based upon my understanding of that extraterrestrial activities and agenda, open contact follows. And it could easily be in 2027 or 2028. We just need enough time post disclosure to adjust, right? For it to kind of sink in and governments kind of decide what they're going to do. At that point, open contact is hardly going to be shocking. And I think this is where this has always been heading. And so I consider that a logical extension of what we know, and not so much like a prediction that, you know, you saw in a, you know, tea leaves or something. So I feel good about that. And there are other dates being predicted and so forth. That's fine. But 2026, 2028, I think these are a 2-year period is when the most intense, part of what we're expecting is going to happen.
1: What's your second question, Jimmy?
4: Okay. Second question is that, before that, I think most important is to have U.S. government tell everyone, including the military and the black ops, to chill out and not freak out and start shooting at the ETs or UAP, UAVs when they show up. And if that happens, I think open contact is going to be the source of information we want to deal with. So don't sweat the small potatoes about what they have in the UFO files to be released. Those

0: was finally stepping into this. And the reason they did is because they had meetings with people that were brought to them and all the normal things you would expect if you're trying to have a major policy change, like it was just a normal thing, except to happen to involve this issue. And so everything you've seen is normal. It's the stuff you expect to happen with a major issue. The only thing that makes it odd is it happens to do with UAPs. So what's going on right now is the government, the media, even the White House are treating the reality of UAPs and extraterrestrials, as I prefer to call them, as just another issue that needs to be addressed by the state and by the representatives of the people, which is what we've always wanted. And if they continue in that path, then we're going to resolve at least, you know, a major aspect of this very soon.
1: Whatever happened to Tom DeLonge from Blink 182?
0: Tom was critical in launching the To the Stars Academy. They gave it a good run. It didn't quite go, I think, where they would have liked, but you know, they were an unknown territory. It still exists as To the Stars. It's still an entertainment thing. He stepped back into his music and is not out in front of this much. Others are, of course. We know who they are. His place in history is assured. And there were things that happened leading up to the election year, 2016, including the introduction of McCaslin to Podesta, that we only found out about because of the WikiLeaks. And you can actually go see those emails, the WikiLeaks emails. You go to the Podesta WikiLeaks, you go to that page, just search for it, and you can put those search terms in, UFO, UAP, McCaslin, and you can see this. He was part of that. His place in history on this issue is assured. But I think he also likes making music, occasionally turns up. But I fully understand what he did. And the fact that he was a rock star with a high school education is secondary to the fact that he's a very clever, bright guy who really committed himself to this issue, going all the way back to the early 90s, ended up being a major factor almost 17 years later with the To the Stars Academy.
1: Let's go to Mary in Denver. Take it away. Hi, Mary.
2: Hi, George. Hi, Stephen.
0: Hello.
2: Hi. I'm calling to say that I did see a flying saucer a few years ago on a sunny afternoon in Littleton on Coal Mine Road, and I was heading east, and I saw the flying saucer, maybe 300 feet above the tree line, and it was going north towards Columbine High School. I seemed to be communicating with them, and I was trying to see if they had a windshield to see where they were going, and they didn't seem to be, and it was bronze and small, and they seemed to be saying, there's two of us, and we're just on a joyride, and we, that's basically it.
1: A great story.
0: That's congratulations.
2: And thank you. Thank you for all
0: you and doing. Millions of others have had sightings like that. The windshield is interesting. I've heard things like that reported. You wonder if there are any stickers on it, but you've had a sighting, and that's great. So welcome to the party, and get ready because you're going to probably see some more things pretty soon.
1: What's the greatest story you ever heard, Stephen?
0: Oh, boy. It's interesting.
1: I like the Lonnie Zamora one, the police officer from Socorro, New Mexico.
0: That's a great story. You know, I think, you know, I didn't see it, but from an activist point of view, Roswell is the preeminent story. It was the beginning, and Don Schmidt, Carey, and Friedman and others just spent a huge amount of effort and time chronicling it. Hundreds of witnesses interviewed. And so it is the, you know, the story. And Jesse Marcel's son, Jesse Marcel's grandson is still here. Jesse Marcel, the son, testified at my citizen hearing on disclosure, which is so proud of that. But for me, that is the, that's the beginning. It's been written up in books. It's been in movies, because it's really, really important. Now, history will be very attentive to that event.
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16: News. I'm Chris DeMeo. A big explosion and fire at a shipyard in New York's Staten Island Friday.
17: While we were conducting these searches, a second explosion occurred. We had firefighters inside conducting searches and on top of the barge and adjacent to the barge. We had several that were injured. We did recover a deceased civilian.
16: FDNY Chief John Esposito. Investigators are looking into what caused the blast. Director of National Intelligence Tulsi Gabbard is stepping down.
18: Will leave her post on June 30th to help her husband as he fights an aggressive and rare form of bone cancer.
16: Fox's David Spunt. Aaron Lucas will become the acting director of National Intelligence. 8 people are dead after an explosion of a coal mine in China. Dozens remain trapped. 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
19: Can't rule out some scattered showers Friday night into your Saturday morning. Temperatures in the mid and upper 60s. Saturday afternoon, mostly cloudy with scattered showers and storms returning in the afternoon and evening hours. Highs in the lower 80s. From the WBRC 6 Weather Center, I'm meteorologist Matt Daniel.
20: Right now, it's 67 degrees at Birmingham's News Traffic and Weather Station. 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
1: And welcome back. Our final segment with Stephen Vassett as we talk about UFO disclosure. And let's go to the phones. Let's go to Cornelius in Louisiana to get us started. Hello there, Corny.
11: Hey there, George and Stephen. I was just telling our lovely call screener, Gina, boy, she is something else, George. And I got to tell you something. Barry loved Go Beckley Tefley, and Martha's listening, and he loved UFOs and stuff, too. I wish he would be around to hear this. I wish Stanton Freeman had made it, and, of course, Nick Pope. Look, I don't know, Stephen. You got a biblical name, and I do, too. And I look at the Bible, and I see the angels as aliens, or the UFOs that they saw. Ezekiel saw a wheel within a wheel. The Israelites, when they escaped from the Egyptians, they saw a cloud by day and a fire by night, which I think was a mothership type. And then Jacob saw angels going up and down a ladder. And George, I love you for this, and I'm going to ask my question after I tell you this, George. You always say to serve man from the twilight zone. So, Stephen, you say that you think, I think from what I'm hearing, that you think these things are good because they shut off our nukes and stuff. But I think they're demonic like Dr. David Jacobs. So do you see them as being evil ETs or anything? God bless you, George, and God bless America.
1: All right, Corny, go ahead, Stephen.
12: Now, let's have disclosure. Let's get everything out as much as we can and find out. Right? That's how you advance forward. That's how science works. Let's have disclosure and let's find out. And it is what it is. I'm optimistic about that. But I would prefer to know and move forward rather than speculate for the rest of my life because the government doesn't think I can handle the truth. So we shall see.
1: Well, what got you interested in the subject years ago, Stephen?
12: Oh, I'd always been interested, George, but I didn't really do anything about it. I was thinking about maybe having a science career and so forth, but I got sidetracked in the 60s. It was crazy times. And many years later, I made a decision that I needed to do something. And ultimately, I think I was tired of striving, right, for that life, you know, the American life, and wanting all the time, and decided I wanted to serve. And so I ended up basically, that's what I do, is I serve as a nonprofit. I always was operating as a nonprofit, but now I am a nonprofit. And just serve, trying to help get the truth and what have you. And it's made life a lot easier. For me, I couldn't have gotten through the last 30 years if I was still trying to, right, get it together, right, get that, that house here, have the car, all that stuff. Just wasn't for me. I needed to serve. And since I didn't really have attachments, family, things like that, I was in a position to do that. So once I jumped in 96, I was locked in, still here, quite happy about that. And let's face it, I mean, how many times would someone have an opportunity to be involved in something of this magnitude? You can't have everything in life, but certainly being able to be involved in something like this, and I sort of sensed that was going to happen. And so, yeah, I had to do it. But I was always anti-war. I mean, I was affected deeply by the Vietnam War.
1: Yeah.
12: Deeply. So DC for most of that and the whole nuclear thing. And overall, I felt I had an opportunity to maybe impact that. Cause we're not really making much progress. And so what can you do? Well, it turns out that the ET issue may be so profound that it could in fact impact that, and opportunity to participate was welcome. And I'm very, very grateful for that.
1: Let's go to Tim in Alberta, Canada. Welcome to the program, Tim.
13: Hey, George, Stephen. I agree with you, Stephen, 100%. I heard you when you first came on with Art Bell 25 years ago, pretty close to that. But I think there's a wild card here that's might be played. But I agree with the Roswell thing. I said before about Roswell is they should just open all the files on Roswell because it tells the whole story from the farmer, the crash, the bodies, the cover-up because it was a nuke base at Roswell. You know, Mac Brazel saying the radio operator, well, I know one thing for sure, they're not green, right? But the wild card, I think President Putin, and, you know, they had these fake bases where they shot down some of these UAPs, UFOs, years ago. It wasn't Putin. It was before him. It was probably one of the presidents before.
1: Gorbachev. But,
13: Gorbachev. I think, History Channel, that's right, George. History Channel did a little documentary on that, what Russia was pulling off. But I think Putin will probably use this to his advantage. I mean, it'd be crazy if he didn't. We know he listens to this program because of time change. And the demographics guy pointed out how Russia was losing its population due to the age difference in the war and all this mixed together. And Putin, within 48 hours, came on and said about the demographics of Russia and we need to make more babies. But, you know, he could take away Trump's thunder. And I hope Barron's listening to this because, like you say, are absolutely correct. The clock is ticking on this, and this is going to happen real soon. And like Spielberg knows, he's talking a lot now, too. So your comments.
12: Well, if I'm the president, it's Putin and Xi that I would be most concerned about and the most logical ones to cut in line. Their reasons are very different than our allies. Our allies have their reasons for deferring to us that they have different reasons. And, again, I wouldn't want to be the president that had to follow this paradigm shift triggered by the announcement from Putin or Xi and have to come forward and say, well, you know, that's true. I just checked and we got the bodies. I didn't know, whatever. You don't want that. But if it happens, it happens. Long term, it doesn't matter. We have to get to the post-disclosure world. We can't get there soon enough. And ultimately, it doesn't matter who goes first. Short term, it does, right? But it's also the case that the United States has been a major factor in this, and we have a chance to lead on this. I am an American citizen. I tend to lean toward that. So I'm happy to see our president be first in this. And I don't feel awkward about that, but let me be clear. In terms of the long-term future of civilization, it doesn't matter. Now, if a particular head of state does this and then tries to use it for God knows what bizarre purposes, well, that would be unfortunate. Let's hope that doesn't happen. I'd like to think that our president would be less likely to try to play some sinister game with this extraordinary paradigm shift. But again, just as you say, there's lots of wild cards. All you can do is decide what's the best path and take that path and hope for the best. And we shall see. And I think we shall see pretty soon.
1: East of the Rockies, Michael's with us in Boston. Hi, Michael.
14: George, love you like a brother.
1: Thank you, sir.
14: Yes, and Steve, just a question now. When I was a kid, my parents, they had a cottage up on by Hampton, North Hampton Beach, and right on the ocean. And not far away was that Peace Air Force Base. And my father would take us down the beach at night. We'd watch the fighters would go off with the flames coming out, and it'd make the sonic boom, and there was B-52s and everything else. And there was always reports. Of course, this was years ago, about UFOs around the Pease Air Force Base. Now, do you have any knowledge of, like, these reports being around Air Force bases?
12: That's come up many times. It's in the research, sure. Remember, and this is one of the most important things to keep in mind, the modern era of the UFO presence or ET presence, I think there was ancient presence, but that faded off for a long time, and then suddenly they reappeared en masse, was triggered by the bombs. Clearly the bombs dropped in Japan. And so there is that connection alone, plus the shutting down of the nukes. To me, that is the most important political circumstantial issue. And it's tied to that. And so the fact that they have focused on military places and nuclear sites and so forth, both here in the Soviet Union or God knows where else, doesn't surprise me either. So there is a picture here that's not that hard to figure out. But do I know all about the details and the research? No, I'm an activist, not a researcher. There'll be research books by the dozens. Probably Richard Dolan will write most of them. By the way, he's about to come out with a seminal work on USOs. I mean,
1: he's on our show next week.
12: Yeah, and USOs is a whole other matter. And Gallaudet is all over this, and he's going to be speaking at the citizen hearing on disclosure. He's going to be speaking at the Contact in the Desert. Sorry. Again, it's all happening. I mean, this is really happening right now. It's huge. I'm not having to work hard at all in order to make things happen. The president is going to do it for me. I'm just happy to be around still for it to take place. So it's time to start getting the hard truths and information, and then deciding what to do about that, then speculating endlessly about maybe this and maybe that. We have been speculating for 80 years. That's enough. And it should never have been that long. But these were unusual. There's an unusual 80 years, let's face it. It's been something else. So I'm optimistic, and we'll see what we're facing. But we will all face it together, because as John Podesta said once a long time ago, we have the right to know, and we have the need to know, and it's the law. And he was right then, and it's true now.
1: Let's go to first-time caller Mark in Fort Worth, Texas. Mark, go ahead.
15: Hello, George. Hello, Stephen.
1: Hi, Mark.
15: Thank you for taking the call. I have a comment and a question for Mr. Bassett.
1: Okay.
15: And first of all, I'd like to congratulate both of you, because Mr. Bassett, it's ironic you mentioned about a crack in the dam, because I was going to say that both of y'all have broadened that crack to where the water's coming through, and we know what happens after that. But my comment, if President Trump would come out with full disclosure, all presidents want to be remembered in history for doing something outstanding. If he would come out with full disclosure, he would be remembered more than any other president, not only in the past, but in the future as well.
12: All right, I pretty much agree. It would be one of the greatest legacies any leader of any nation or empire ever. Let's face it, he has this opportunity because it looks as if he's going to be the last president standing when the music stops to get the last cheer. And so this is somewhat a matter of luck. So fine. We need to do this. And he is able to do this. This is a nonpartisan issue, as nonpartisan as it gets. And so I hope that he does this.
1: And let's get Mark's question.
12: And if it brings him a great legacy, fine. He will have earned it.
1: Go ahead, Mark, with your question.
15: Yes, sir. When the astronauts first landed on the moon, and when they returned their first television interview, is something they should have been really elated about. And all three of them had the most disgusted look and most sad faces. What do you think happened that they would not let them tell?
12: Don't know. Another speculation. I think post-disclosure we'll find out. But I remember talking to Edgar Mitchell about that. And he told me something that was pretty obvious, that the astronauts who served NASA owed an incredible debt to NASA. NASA gave them the chance to go into space, even to the moon. And so the idea that if they saw something extraordinary, they were going to run to the media and tell them, no. So they kept very faithful for decades. So they, whatever they saw, they kept to themselves. I'd like to know what they saw later on, and I won't hold it against them. Now, eventually, astronauts started talking about this. Gordon Cooper basically said, yeah, I saw a vehicle and an ET got out of it.
1: He had photographs. Cooper had photographs they took from him, right?
12: Yeah, the film, which apparently is still around. And somebody recently, was it Elizondo? Somebody said, I've seen it. We're going to see that film eventually. And then you had Edgar Mitchell, of course, talk about it. But they weren't going to push it too hard because, again, their loyalty with NASA was pretty strong. NASA has had to suffer under this embargo all these years. NASA explores space. It sees a lot of things, takes a zillion photos, but there was no way that it was going to engage this issue. It wasn't going to be allowed to by the Department of Defense. By law, it couldn't do it. And so they've been contained. Explore space, do incredible things, but don't mention anything that is ET related. If we can get disclosure, NASA will be able to be unleashed. And it well, might
1: you
12: really
1: keep
12: have
1: doing what you're doing, Stephen. Keep doing what you're doing, and I'll see you at Contact in the Desert next weekend. For Dan Galante, Gina Salvati, Tom Danheiser, Sue Trikas, Lex Lonehood, Sean Latasur, Alec Fernandez, Stephanie Smith, Tim Banal, George Knapp, Richard Serrett, and Rich Vera, I'm George Norrie, somewhere out there on Coast to Coast AM. We'll see you on our next edition. Until then, be safe, everyone.

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13: The November midterm elections draw closer. The El Salvadorian national, whose cause became a rallying point for critics of President Trump's immigration policies, got a court win on Friday in Tennessee. Charges against Kilmer Abrego-Garcia dropped.
14: U.S. District Judge Waverly Crenshaw granted Abrego-Garcia's dismissal motion for what he and his lawyers claimed was a selective, vindictive prosecution. The defendant was accused by the DOJ in a human smuggling case. He was at one point deported to his native El Salvador last year. But the courts ordered the federal government to facilitate his return. Judge Crenshaw, in his study of the evidence, said if Abrego-Garcia had not successfully challenged the deportation, the prosecution he threw out would not have been brought. The government says it still wants to deport him to a third-party country, such as Liberia. Grinnell Scott, Fox News.
13: Tulsi Gabbard says she's stepping down as Director of National Intelligence.
15: Gabbard posted on social media a copy of a letter she wrote to President Trump. She wrote, "I must submit my resignation. Unfortunately, effective June 30th, my husband Abraham has recently been diagnosed with an extremely rare form of bone cancer. He faces major challenges in the coming weeks and months. At this time, I must step away from public service."
13: That's Fox's David Spunt reporting from Washington. Stocks ending higher on Friday. The Dow hit an all-time high again, closing up 294 points. The Nasdaq gained 51, while the S&P climbed nearly 28 points with its eighth winning week. 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
13: President Trump has criticized Federal Reserve leadership for not more significantly lowering interest rates, but told Warsh,
5: I want Kevin to be totally independent. I want him to be independent and just do a great job. Don't look at me. Don't look at anybody.
13: A handful of Republican senators withheld initial support for Warsh until a Justice Department investigation into former Fed Chair Jerome Powell was dropped. At the White House, Jared Halpern, Fox News.
6: President Trump is still pushing for a peace deal with Iran.
16: An advisor for the president here in the UAE says at the moment, in his opinion, he thinks there's a 50-50 chance that the U.S. and Iran agree on a future peace deal. He says his concern is that in the past, Iran has sort of overplayed or overestimated the cards they carry, and he's hoping that's not the case this time. Meanwhile, President Trump says that he's allowing those negotiations to continue as Iran is said to be currently reviewing the latest proposal. We also know Pakistan is intensifying its efforts to mediate the process, with several reports indicating its army chief is on the way to Tehran. On top of that, Reuters says Qatar has sent a negotiating team to Iran to help secure a deal to end the war.
13: That's Fox's Jeff Paul in Dubai. NASCAR driver Kyle Busch experienced shortness of breath and was coughing up blood the day before he died.
17: He is awake. He's awake. He's on the bathroom floor right now.
13: That's the 911 call released as paramedics were called to the 41-year-old's home. One person is dead after a blast at a New York City shipyard. There are several injuries. The cause is still under investigation. I'm Chris DeMeo. This is Fox News.
18: Can't rely on isolated showers. We would go into your Saturday morning with temperatures in the mid and upper 60s. We'll remain mostly cloudy Saturday afternoon with scattered storms returning, high temperatures in the lower 80s. From the WBRC 6 Weather Center, I'm meteorologist Matt Daniel.
2: Right now, it's 67 degrees at Birmingham's News Traffic and Weather Station. 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
19: Got a legal question? 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

0: good evening, or good morning, depending on where you are across America, Canada, or the rest of the world, actually. We are emanating live from my studio deep within the soil of Arizona. And tonight, from high stakes, the underworld of Las Vegas, to one of the most controversial mysteries unfolding in our skies, even tonight. This is Coast to Coast. I'm your host, Rich Bear. I want to thank my friend and mentor, George Norrie, for trusting me with the show and your calls tonight. We are all the way live for the next 4 hours together. So if you're hearing me, this is happening right now. So tonight we sail into the mystic together. Coming up in just a few seconds here, writer Jack Sheehan joins us, and he's going to be a part of an unforgettable conversation about notorious marijuana kingpin Jimmy Charga, a man connected to the Medellin cartel, the New England mafia, high stakes Vegas gambling, and the shocking murder of a federal judge. If you haven't heard the story, it is absolutely mind blowing. So Charga allegedly worked with Pablo Escobar, gambled millions on the Vegas Strip, and stood trial in one of the most sensational crime cases in American history. Even more incredible, the man accused of pulling the trigger was Charles Harrelson. If you don't know who that is the father of actor Woody Harrelson. But this isn't just another mob story. After serving more than two decades in federal prison, Charga disappeared into witness protection under an assumed name until Jack Sheehan tracked him down and captured hours of candid interviews before Charga's death. Tonight, we're stepping into the hidden world of crime, power, corruption, loyalty, fear, and the secrets men finally tell when they believe that they're running out of time. Then, later tonight, we are doing open lines, and I want to go somewhere with you. I want to go somewhere huge. Why now? Why are governments around the world suddenly acknowledging unidentified craft, unexplained aerial phenomena, and the possibility that humanity may not be alone? So is disclosure really happening? Is this a smokescreen? What changed? Does it challenge your faith? Does it strengthen it or force you to rethink what it means to be human altogether? What have you seen in your own life that suddenly feels like vindication, or maybe you see it in a different light of everything now being revealed? Are we dealing with advanced tech here? Visitors from somewhere else? Visitors from somewhere interdimensional? Or something that we still completely misunderstand? Tonight, we're opening up the phone lines to you. I want to talk to you. Let's open the conversation, because I have almost nothing else in my Instagram feed right now. So it's taken over. And I think it should take over Coast to Coast too. Why not? Strap in. Coast to Coast AM starts right now. I want to spend some time with Jack Sheehan here. So what we're going to do is we're going to take a quick break, and then we're going to get right into it as we go into Coast to Coast AM.
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0: Welcome back to Coast AM. I'm your host, Rich Barra, and our guest, Jack Sheehan. Well, he's been a teacher and a writer his entire career. He has published 35 books on a large variety of subjects, biographies, histories, travel, sports, crime, entertainment. He determined years ago that he didn't want to be pigeonholed. Well, he did a good job there as a certain type of writer. So he's written any good story that comes his way. I've heard him on with George Knapp, who is another one of my heroes here. And it's just an honor to have Jack Sheehan on the show. Hey, Jack, nice to meet you.
4: Nice to meet you, Rich. Thanks so much.
0: So 35 books. And what we're going to get into a little bit tonight is it was kind of inspired. I asked him to find you. I was watching the Crime Families documentary on Netflix. I don't know if you've seen that, but it was very, very thorough. And the Vegas ties, the Vegas lore, it seems to be, to me anyway, they kind of gloss over that stuff, but there is some real deep ties to the Las Vegas Strip and really the building of Las Vegas in general, correct?
4: No doubt about it. As my friend and subject of a book, Perry Thomas, a banker who financed a lot of those transactions from the underworld, has famously said, we would never have grown as a city without the mob, and we would have been dead on arrival if we hadn't driven them out of town. And Perry was a wonderful subject for a book. It's called The Quiet Kingmaker of Las Vegas. Mm. And he was the banker who dealt with Jimmy Hoffa and the Teamsters Central States Pension Fund. He dealt with Mo Dalitz and Meyer Lansky and Johnny Roselli and some of these well-known crime figures from the 50s, 60s, and 70s. And then he also transitioned into the Wall Street group, the Michael Milkins. Obviously, he was a mentor to Steve Wynn. And so, yeah, the mob is hugely part of Las Vegas history. I don't think it's very prevalent today, I'm proud to say.
0: Well, let me back up just a little bit. Since you've written so many books, what first drew you into this as a subject? I know you are a Vegas resident, correct?
4: For 50 years, but I grew up in the Pacific Northwest. I went to college and grad school in Oregon and Washington, but I moved down here when I was 26 years old.
0: And so what kind of got you kind of sucked into this story? Was it the actual trial? Was it the judge thing, or was it something else?
4: Well, when I got here in 1976, Jimmy Shagra was a legendary character that very few people saw because he gambled late at night. He didn't go into all the nightclubs like Spilotro and Rosenthal, the casino main characters. You would see Tony Spilotro and Frank Rosenthal in nightclubs and discotheques always, you know, looking for female.
0: 76, that would be discotheque time, right? 1976.
4: Yeah, it was.
0: I haven't heard that term in a minute.
4: Paul Anka had a club called Jubilation, named after one of his hit songs. And that was the really popular disco. And I was single back then, so I went there a lot. And the thing about Shagra was what I would hear about him and his gambling exploits and the big money golf games he was in, I would hear what an interesting guy he was and these astronomical amounts of money he played golf for and gambled at Caesars. But nobody ever saw him. So he was kind of a creature of the night. And he became far more interesting to me than the more mob oriented guys. Jimmy,
0: like he was part of the legend of Las Vegas. So you heard about him, but you didn't see him in your travels. So that made it more all the more interesting to you.
4: Exactly. His name would pop up in the paper. You'd hear people talk about how he won or lost $2 million in a golf game at Las Vegas Country Club. And I've been a lifelong competitive golfer, so that interested me even more. And then, of course, he became really well-known nationally when the federal judge, John H. Wood, nicknamed Maximum John, was murdered in San Antonio, Texas, this weekend, on Memorial Weekend of 1979. And not surprisingly, I guess, he was murdered in his driveway on the very day that Jimmy Shagra's drug trial was scheduled to start. And so, of course, that became a national story. It was the first time that a federal judge had been assassinated, and especially one that was so high profile for all the drug trials that he conducted. And that story started to get bigger and bigger. And of course, being a writer, and I think back then I was even writing a column for the Las Vegas Review Journal, like a weekly column. So I was paying really close attention. I was also teaching writing and literature at UNLV. I had two different jobs going at that time. And I was just so intrigued with everything about Las Vegas that I gobbled up all these stories. I knew everything I could find out about Bugsy Siegel and Virginia Hill and the early mob guys of the 40s, 50s, and 60s. And then you would watch from year to year the town grow like crazy, transition into, a classier place than it was in the mid-70s, that big hotels started to be constructed with the MGM Grand in 1973. That became a five-star first-class hotel, and it became the talk of the town. And then many, many years later, Steve Wynn built the Mirage, and that was on the cover of Time and Newsweek. And so I, as a pretty close observer of Las Vegas and someone who was writing about it constantly, either in newspaper columns or books, when I finally had the opportunity to find and interview Jimmy Shagra, I was really excited because I had been intrigued by him for a long time. I can quickly.
0: But you kind of had to hunt him down out of obscurity, didn't you?
4: I did. He had never. Nobody knew where he lived. I knew somebody did, and that somebody was Oscar Goodman, who had been his attorney in the drug trials and the later murder trial of the judge. But Oscar, at that time, in 2006. Which is when your friend George Knapp and I were working on a television pilot called True Vegas. And George has been a friend of mine 40-some years.
0: We've one of the together. Best to ever do it, as far as I'm concerned.
4: Oh, yeah, he's terrific. He's terrific. He's the best we've got in Las Vegas, I'll tell you that. But George is an investigative journalist. I'm just a storyteller. The fact that I stumbled onto Shagra was, I suppose, a certain amount of persistence and a lot of luck, because I called Mayor Goodman in his office, and I'd interviewed him on other stories. And I said, you know, I really would like to get a phone interview with Jimmy about all of his gambling and his big money golf games. We were kind of focused on that right then. I said, is he still alive? I mean, I just didn't know. He goes, well, yeah, Jack, he's not only alive, he's out of prison. And I was shocked to hear that. And I said, how did he manage that? Wasn't he sentenced to life without? And Oscar said, yeah, he sure was. But Oscar's opinion was it was a combination of a early stage lung cancer. So there's a sympathy factor. I'm not thinking of the right word that went into releasing him. And Oscar suspects he also rolled on a couple unsolved crimes.
0: Okay.
4: Government. So anyway, I ended up finding out that he was living in Mesa, Arizona.
0: Hey, right down the street from me.
4: Oh, are you near there? Okay.
0: I'm about three blocks from Mesa. I'm in Gilbert.
4: good for you. I'll be darned. So anyway, I got through his attorneys in El Paso. I kind of bluffed them on a phone call, and I said, I really just want to talk to Jimmy about golf and gambling and his time in Las Vegas. Of course, in the back of my mind, I knew what I wanted to ask him, but I wasn't about to tell them that. And they said, well, no, we assume you want to talk to him about his criminal activity. And I guess I half lied and said, no, I'm just interested in the golf and the gambling. And the woman attorney in San Antonio said, let me get him on the phone and see if he's willing to talk to you. And I said, well, tell him that I know all of his golfing buddies, Billy Walters and Doyle Brunson and all these big Jack Binion. I know all the guys he gambled with. They're friends of mine. And so we could have a really interesting conversation. The next day, she put Jimmy on the phone with me. I liked him right off the get-go because he was funny and smart. And he loved the fact that I was a lifelong competitive golfer and that I knew all of his golfing buddies. And I knew
0: that's a good in. But golf is a good in.
4: Yeah, it really has been throughout my career. And so we established a kind of rapport. And I said, you know, we've got a film crew. We're working on a television pilot. Is there any chance I could bring my crew down to Mesa and interview you? And in his gruff voice, he said, yeah, but you got to pay me. You got to pay me a lot of money. I'm broke. And I said, what kind of money are we talking about? 10 grand. And I said, Jimmy, I'm looking for an hour or 90 minutes. 10 grand? I can't do that. So I talked him down to 2,500. And I had partners.

0: Pandora's box opened up, and this guy, I could tell, was just, a banquet of information and a colorful storyteller. And after we flew home, I remember we had a bottle of champagne on the plane. We all toasted because my film crew said, "Oh my God, that guy's the most interesting person we've ever filmed." And I said, "Yeah, he's got to be in my top three or four."
1: Wow.
0: And so we fly home and we're all kind of celebrating. And shortly thereafter, I had a meeting with a lot of my friends, and we made a deal with Shagra, living at the time under the assumed name of James Madrid in the Federal Witness Protection Program. And we paid him a significant amount of money. We paid off a $40,000 credit card bill. We offered him $5,000 a month for his ongoing cooperation to be interviewed only by me on camera. And we did that up until nearly 2 years later when he finally died of lung cancer.
1: There's something that you brought up that I think intrigues a lot of us. And maybe we need to even spend a little bit of time here, but I want to hear about all the confessions and things you heard too. There's sure. Something romantic about the underbelly of Las Vegas. There's yep. Something romantic about the mob itself. And it seems like a lot of these guys that reach a certain point in the mob have a bit of charisma that is a little hard to resist for some of us. Yep. In fact, a lot of them are getting away with murder per your conversation. So what do you think it is about what the mob stands for, where it came from, that, you know, when you watch movies like Casino, is gross as that movie is, and same thing with Goodfellas, you still have an eye for it's like, wow, what a life. I can't deny that part of me watches that and thinks, it's like being a little bit of a rock star, isn't it?
0: Yeah, absolutely. But let's take Shagra specifically. You cannot run a international drug smuggling ring for 10 years without being a pretty smart cookie. You have to have leadership skills, administrative skills. You have to have kind of a dark heart to constantly be breaking the law and risking the lives of your own crew and other people who might get in your way. And so, and if you'd look at somebody, let's say like a John Gotti, or although he wasn't the smartest cookie, you look at some of these other mob figures, Meyer Lansky might have been the brightest of all of them. He was a brilliant mathematician and bookkeeper, and he's the guy who formed the National Crime Commission and put the five mafia families together. So if you look at the brightest guys in the history of the American mafia, Meyer Lansky's at the top. Lucky Luciano's right there with him. But those two guys organized criminal activity around the United States and, for the large part, kept one mob boss from killing the next mob boss, although there were some people that crossed that line, including Gotti, who killed the boss of the Gambino crime family so he could become the boss. But in Shagra's case, I'm dealing with a guy from a Lebanese family and a middle-class group of Lebanese, immigrants who own a carpet store in El Paso, Texas. That's the roots of him before he got involved in the drug business.
1: Ah, the American dream. All right, when we come back, let's talk about Jimmy Shagra. Let's talk about that empire that he built, and let's find out what launched Vegas into the world of crime, and then what's happened to really rid the world of crime in Las Vegas. We're going to get into all that when we come back with our guest Jack Sheehan on Coast to Coast AM.

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14: Strait is open, that Iran never has a nuclear weapon. And bear in mind, for 10 years, President Donald Trump has been saying Iran cannot have a nuclear weapon.
15: Iran's foreign minister says that there are still major differences between the two sides that remain unresolved. Kevin Warsh, sworn in Friday as the new Federal Reserve chairman, he says he will lead a reform-oriented board.
16: Escaping static frameworks and models and upholding clear standards of integrity and performance.
15: He replaces Jerome Powell, whose term expired. 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
17: Can't rule out an isolated shower as we would go into your Saturday morning with temperatures in the mid and upper 60s. We'll remain mostly cloudy Saturday afternoon with scattered storms returning, high temperatures in the lower 80s. From the WBRC 6 Weather Center, I'm meteorologist Matt Daniel.
0: Right now, it's 67 degrees at Birmingham's News Traffic and Weather Station. 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
18: Fresh scientific thinking now that has just been published that says that one day you might be able to send a warning back through time. They're saying time is not a straight railroad track marching only forward.
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1: Boy, I sure did love The Sopranos until the finale. Our guest today, Jack Sheehan, he has written a book about mobster, mob-adjacent Vegas legend Jimmy Charga. And we were kind of talking about the mob, the kind of the romantic notion, even though it's kind of surly and violent stuff, that somehow it kind of captures people's imaginations. I am still trying to struggle that. Why do you think that is, Jack? Why do you think that we see movies like Goodfellas or watch The Sopranos? It's like, oh, that might be a cool life, even though you see that it is terrible.
2: Well, you know, that's a good question. It's probably, probably need a much smarter man than me to answer that question. But everybody I talk to says their favorite thing to watch is true crime documentaries
1: or true
2: crime series. And we've, you know, if you look at some of the most famous people in the last 50 years, they're the worst among us. They're Ted Bundy. It's, you know, the clown John Wayne Gacy in Chicago who murdered 40 young men. It's the Unabomber, Jeffrey Dahmer. I mean, the list goes on of these people that become lionized because they do the most horrific things. I guess it's fascination with the devil. We may worship.
1: Yeah, it's not like we are worshiping the crime, but we are somehow involved in all the details, like all the people that go to sleep watching Forensic Files. Like, that's almost soothing to them to go to sleep to. I find that kind of interesting. Or like the Netflix, the Dahmer story on Netflix, or the Menendez brothers. It's like we get way involved in that. In fact, I'm guilty of it too. I listen to Crime Junkie all the time. It's the best podcast in the country. And the details, maybe it's that we are, maybe it's hopeful. Maybe that we're so far away ourselves from doing something that unspeakable that we're just fascinated by how the human heart can turn off and do something like that. I don't know. I got to hope for that side.
2: The unimaginable is fascinating. And I can give you an example. When we were, my friends and I were talking about buying the life rights for Chagra, and I was going to write a screenplay, and we were going to do all these things. I held a luncheon at the Triple George restaurant right across from the Mob Museum downtown. And I invited a lot of successful businessmen to come. And but when I invited them, I said, I just want you to meet, I want you to hear about a new story I'm working on. And these are guys I'd known for a long time, and they were all very successful, wonderful guys. And I had Jimmy Chagra and his wife seated in the room before everybody else came in. And of course, nobody knew who this couple was. But they came in one after another. And then I said, you know, I brought you here because I recently did an interview down in Arizona, and I'm going to show you a film clip of it, 5 or 6 minutes. And so I start to show the interview with Jimmy Chagra. And one by one, these guys are starting to look at the guy sitting two down from him, and they realize that Jimmy Chagra is among us sitting in the room, and they were blown away. They were coming up to him and, oh my God, I remember hearing about you. I'm so glad you're still alive and you got out of prison and blah, blah, blah. And every one of those guys in the room, without exception, wanted to participate in this project from that time on. So they knew that this notorious character had allegedly paid to have a federal judge killed, was a huge marijuana smuggler, but that didn't bother them at all. They treated him like he was a sports star when they finally met him that day.
1: It's wild. I mean, we're still like that. Think about all the people that are behind Luigi, who murdered the insurance guy in cold blood, right on the streets of New York. The people are still fascinated. They back him. It's wild what we do. Well, when we come back, let's take a quick break and let's get into what you found out from Jimmy Shagra when you talked to him, the confessions, because I still don't know. Based on where we're going is what he actually admitted to regarding the murder of that federal judge. And we will get into that. It's the crime junkie version of Coast to Coast when we come back on Coast to Coast AM.
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1: Welcome back to Coast AM. I'm your host, Rich Barra. Our guest, Jack Sheehan, and we're talking about mobster. I think I can throw that around loosely enough. Legend Jimmy Shagra. And so give us a little bit of an idea now that we know that he had sort of built this marijuana empire. Give me a little insight on how he was able to accomplish that with, as he discussed it with you, when he was sort of kind of, maybe bragging a little bit about his accomplishments post getting out of jail.
2: He definitely climbed the ladder to the status he achieved by the end. But his older brother, Lee Shagra, ironically, was a criminal defense attorney who specialized in drug cases. And Lee Shagra was like number one out of his class at UT, University of Texas Law School. He was the good son and Jimmy was the bad son. I allude to them as Cain and Abel. And Lee had always told Jimmy, you know, I represent drug dealers and they're bad guys. And if you ever become one, I'll never talk to you again. And sadly, Lee did go over to the dark side late in his career, and it ended up getting him murdered. But Jimmy's start as a dealer was another American story, but a guy he had gone through basic training with in the Army, and Jimmy just was in the reserves for a couple of years, I think, was a heroic Vietnam fighter pilot named Pete Krachewski. And when Pete got back from Vietnam to the United States, he couldn't get a job. We didn't treat our Vietnam veterans very well back then. And he ended up hanging out with a bunch of what he called trust fund hippies in Aspen, Colorado. These were young people in their 20s who were smoking a lot of weed. They had wealthy parents. And they told Pete Krajewski when he hung out with them, you know, the weed on the West Coast isn't very good. It's crap. If we could get really good weed, we would pay top dollar for it. And with that piece of information, Pete Krajewski found his way to El Paso, Texas, and to meet his bilingual Spanish-speaking buddy, Jimmy Shagra. And he talked Jimmy into going to Mexico and seeing if they could find the highest quality marijuana they could. And he, and Pete said, we'll rent a plane. I'll fly the plane back. We'll fly whatever we can get in the plane back to Aspen, and we'll make a lot of money. And they did exactly that. They found a great quality of marijuana in a warehouse that they purchased for $4 a pound. They flew it in back roads and under the radar up to Aspen, Colorado, and they turned it over for $100 to $125 a pound. And on that first flight, these two guys, both of them broke, made $85,000. This is in 1970. So you could, with inflation, you can multiply that by four or five in today's dollars. They basically hit mega bucks, if you will, in their first trip. And as Jimmy told me, he said,
1: that got the taste for it at that point.
2: Yeah, Jimmy said, his words were, that was the day a smuggler was born. And from there, he just was fascinated, hooked on the money, hooked on the challenge, hooked on the idea that he had to beat the government and outsmart them. And his empire grew steadily to the point where near the end, he had four freighter ships. He owned like six planes. He had the East Coast covered. He had the West Coast covered. And he was making $10 million a month. And a lot of it was gambled on the crap tables and the 21 tables.
1: Well, yeah, I mean, remember how this ends, where he tells you he's broke and he wants to ask you for $10,000 for an interview.
2: That's exactly right. Yeah.
1: That got squandered along the way pretty staggering way, sounds like.
2: The government, I've read a lot of reports, the government found over $100 million in various accounts that they seized when Shagra was convicted.
1: Hmm. That's a staggering amount.
2: Yeah, again, you gotta figure inflation. It's like $500 million in today's money.
1: No wonder the Wynn hotels are so nice.
2: Yeah, they believe me, he stayed in the nicest suites at Caesars. He even, it's part of the legend, he had Frank Sinatra moved out of the Frank Sinatra suite when he was headlining at Caesars Palace.
1: So he could stay there?
2: He said, if you don't give me that suite, I'm not coming. And they told Sinatra they had an asbestos problem in the walls of that suite, and they moved him so Jimmy and his posse could move in there.
1: That's actually the most shocking thing I've heard you say so far.
2: It's pretty funny, really.
1: That's wild. Okay, so now, are you a little, I mean, maybe this is probably, you're probably beyond this, but are you a little frightened to get this close to somebody that's got that many ties, that maybe you might hear something that you're not supposed to know?
2: You know, I've had some strange phone calls over the last several years. Jimmy actually threatened me one night. The two of us were talking, and he wanted an advance on the monthly payments we were giving him. And I said, no, we gave you an advance 2 months ago. We're not going to do that again. And he looked at me with a really scary look, and he said, do you know who you're talking to? I said, yeah, you're my friend Jimmy Shagra. Get off the pedestal. You know, I just kind of called his bluff, and he kind of laughed it off. But I've had a few strange calls over
1: the
2: years.
1: So you see the pit. You see the dark heart that you talk about when that happens, right?
2: Yeah. He was a very complicated man. That's the easiest adjective to use about him. He was a loving father. I interviewed his son. I interviewed his daughter. I interviewed his cousins. He was very good to his family. They knew what he was doing, but, you know, they would visit him in prison. And he had one daughter that she would spend all of her Saturdays visiting him because she had like 6 hours in prison. And I asked her, she was really fascinating. Her name is Chilla. I asked her, I said, what would you do for 6 hours? She said, we'd talk for about an hour and then we'd put on Sinatra or Frank Damone or Vic Damone or Dean Martin, and we would dance. And I love that because in a movie, That's a scene I would put in there, is this criminal father serving life in prison, dancing with his daughter because he misses her and he loves her, and the music is perfect and all that. There was a lot of things to like about Shagra and a lot of things to be fearful of.
1: Well, let's get into the fearful things. So what sort of crimes did he allegedly commit? And we've got callers to take, but I want to get to the murder of that judge too. Maybe we should skip right to that.
2: Okay.
1: Tied directly to Jimmy.
2: Well, obviously Charles Harrelson was convicted of first degree murder and served 27 years in prison and died in the Supermax prison in 2008. So he's convicted of killing the judge. Now, I've been asked many times, do you think he did kill him? I don't know. I mean, I wasn't there. All I can tell you is a jury of his peers thought he killed him, and there was a ton of evidence. Woody Harrelson has said that he didn't, that he was framed. And
1: that also makes sense.
2: Yeah, of course. And Oscar Goodman told me one time, I don't think Harrelson killed the judge. And he mentioned some other vague name. And Jimmy's response to that question was, as I recall it, I don't care who killed the judge. I was glad he was dead. And Jimmy's wife was convicted and spent 16 years in prison and died in prison of ovarian cancer. Her role was that she took a bag of money and walked it from the Dunes Hotel to the Jockey Club to give to Harrelson's wife as payment for the murder of the judge. And it was $250,000. And Liz Shagra confessed to that. Joanne Shagra, Charles' wife, admitted that she took a huge amount of money for her husband. But, you know, in other moments, they would say, well, Jimmy was just paying off a gambling debt. If you ask my opinion, I'd say it's highly likely that Harrelson was the man who killed the judge. But I don't know that for a fact. And there are important people who dispute that.
1: So the judge himself, tell me a little bit more about the judge, Judge John Wood, that got murdered.
2: He's an interesting character. How do you get the name Maximum John? Well, it's because during the Vietnam era, when President Nixon was appointing a lot of federal judges, Nixon hated war protesters, hippies, marijuana smokers. So every time he had a chance to choose a judge for a certain district in the country, he would pick somebody that was anti-drug and a very strict sentencer. And Judge Wood was constantly almost over-sentencing people. The famous story is there was a college kid from some college in Texas that got caught with what we used to call a lid of marijuana, basically a baggie of marijuana, maybe, I don't know, half a pound or 8 ounces, whatever they got in those little bags. He was convicted of having that in his dorm room. And he goes in front of the judge, and the judge sentenced him to 6 months in jail for simple possession, and which was ridiculous. And the kid hung himself in his cell 3 days after the sentence was given. And somebody in the press came to Judge Wood and said, do you feel bad about giving this college kid 6 months and now he's dead? And Judge Wood's very calm reply was, I sentenced him to 6 months. He gave himself the death penalty. I mean, that's pretty cold.
1: I'd say so.
2: Yeah. So, you know, there was every reason that Jimmy wouldn't like Judge Wood, whether he actually paid for the killing or not. All I can tell you is several people were convicted and Jimmy was acquitted on that charge because Oscar Goodman, in his words, pulled off the greatest defense in his career.
1: What was he found guilty of?
2: Drug smuggling, money laundering, and RICO organized crime statutes. In other words, leading a team of criminals, racketeering influence, corrupt organization, RICO. He was convicted on those three counts and sentenced to life in prison. And while he was in prison, he then gets called to a Florida courtroom and tried for the murder of Judge Wood. And even though his wife and Charles Harrelson and Joanne Harrelson had been convicted in Texas of their involvement in the murder of Judge Wood, Jimmy was acquitted. That's too long a story to go into tonight, but it's Oscar Goodman's greatest victory in a courtroom, as he told me several times.
1: Oh, because he was not found guilty of that.
2: He was not found guilty of that, but he was still serving life without when the term I was looking for earlier was he got a compassionate release because he had early stage lung cancer. And he also probably rolled on one or two other crimes. And the government finally felt, you know, this guy's served a lot of time. He's not going to get in too much trouble from the. And he, this is a funny note, Rich, in the mobile home park where he was living, his rent was $250 a month. We were paying him $5,000 a month for his cooperation. Two trailers down from Jimmy in Mesa was Sammy the Bull Gravano, the hitman for John Gotti.
1: I've bumped into a few of those family members here in the, but they're kind of proud of it. They don't really hold back.
2: No, well, and Jimmy was, he couldn't wait to tell me his life of crime. You know, that was his legacy. And he wanted people, just like some serial killers, they want to be known as the worst of the worst. Jimmy wanted to be known as the biggest drug smuggler in the world.
1: He wanted the prolificness of his accomplishments to get out there. Okay, let's do this. Let's take some calls for you. Let's open up the phone lines for you, Jack, and let's talk about the Vegas mob. When we come back, I want to ask if the mob was so involved then, how are they not involved now? How did they get pushed out when we come back on Coast to Coast AM?

0: Now, the Michael Berry Minute.
1: The Republicans in the establishment are seething over Trump's endorsement of Paxton. By golly, we run this country, not you! Punchbowl News reports that Lisa Murkowski, the senator from Alaska who was defeated in her own primary.
2: When was the last time you woke up actually feeling rested or got through the day without feeling stressed out? Yeah, over 50% of adults say they'd feel better if they got more sleep, and stress is often the biggest barrier. 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
8: The most important secrets in government, will leave her post on June 30th to help her husband as he fights an aggressive and rare form of bone cancer. She made the announcement after informing the president, according to reporting from Fox Digital. Gabbard posted a copy of the letter that she wrote to President Trump. Speaking of her husband, she said he faces major challenges in the coming weeks and months at this time. I must step away from public service to be by his side and fully support him through this battle. Trump responded, Tulsi has done an incredible job, and we will miss her. Gabbard is the fourth Trump cabinet official to leave during the president's second term in office.
9: Aaron Lucas will step up to serve as acting director of national intelligence. A major explosion and fire at a Staten Island shipyard Friday afternoon injured at least 16 people, mostly first responders, and left one civilian dead, according to fire and city officials. FDNY chief of the department, John Esposito, telling reporters.
10: While we were conducting these searches, a second explosion occurred. We had firefighters inside conducting searches and on top of the barge and adjacent to the barge. We had several that were injured. We did recover a deceased civilian.
9: Investigators still working to determine what may have caused the explosion. The New York Post reporting that Ivanka Trump was targeted by an assassination threat allegedly to be carried out by a member of the Islamic Revolutionary Guard Corps. The recently captured Iraqi national also posted a picture of her Florida home. 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
13: To be totally independent. 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
14: Coming into the position, Warsh has argued for reshaping the Fed and shrinking its footprint.
15: I will lead a reform-oriented Federal Reserve, learning from past successes and mistakes both, escaping static frameworks and models, and upholding clear standards of integrity.
14: Warsh begins his term as the Iran conflict drives up prices.
9: Fox physicist Connor Hansen with that report. Look for a record number of airline passengers this holiday weekend. Fox's Grady Trimble reports from Chicago O'Hare Airport.
16: Around 3.7 million Americans will fly this Memorial Day weekend. That's a slight increase from last year. It doesn't seem like travelers are deterred by higher airfare. The average domestic round trip is $441. That is a 53% increase from last year. Similarly, airfare to Europe, Asia, Mexico, and Central America is also more expensive this Memorial Day weekend. The bottom line is people are making the most of it. They're getting out and traveling even as higher jet fuel prices make flying more expensive.
9: AAA predicts 39 million Americans will travel by car this weekend. SpaceX launching its biggest, most powerful Starship yet from Southern Texas on a test flight Friday, an upgraded version that NASA is counting on to land astronauts on the moon eventually. I'm Deborah Valentine. This is Fox News.
17: Camera London, isolated showers. We will go into your Saturday morning with temperatures in the mid and upper 60s. We'll remain mostly cloudy Saturday afternoon with scattered storms returning, high temperatures in the lower 80s. From the WBRC 6 Weather Center, I'm meteorologist Matt Daniel.
18: Right now, it's 68 degrees at Birmingham's News Traffic and Weather Station. 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
1: Our guest for the first part of the show here, Jack Sheehan, and all of his books, he has 35 of them, all of his things, his website's all linked up at Coast to Coast AM. And Jack, I was thinking about the story you were telling, and why is this not a movie yet? Have you thought about that?
2: I can't say much, but I think it's going to end up being a 3-hour documentary, a 4 or 5 part true crime series, and with luck, a movie, because I've written a full length screenplay on it. And I don't want to give you the long answer, but I took about 15 years off this project to basically write a ton of books. And we're raising kids. I'm a late dad. And so I had my kids in a private high school and, you know, life took over. And then I got back at it right around COVID. And that's when I did about 20 other interviews with important people in the story, his son, his daughter, his pilot, other smugglers, attorneys, experts on the whole drug scene. And now we have together about 30 hours that's ready to go. And let me just say, I'm very optimistic that we'll have something done before the end of the year or early next year.
1: Before we go to a break here, one of the things we haven't talked about is this story of the drug empire and how Jimmy got involved with Pablo Escobar.
2: Well, it was actually the Medellin cartel. I guess Escobar would have been a young man when Jimmy first got involved, but Colombia had great marijuana and Mexico had great marijuana. And so it just became a source for them of really good drugs. And if you're going to get involved in a foreign country, sooner or later, you're going to have to pay off the federales and the cops, or they're going to bust you. And Jimmy was really good at making friends with these officials who were going to, you know, put him in prison. And he was able to do this. It's part of his genius and his charm that for 9 years, he was able to import, I don't know how many tons of marijuana from south of the border. And so along the way, he befriended a lot of these guys and they were getting their cut. Everybody was getting their 10% or their 15%. And as long as people were making money, they were okay with whatever Jimmy was doing, because these were not wealthy countries. I mean, Colombia and the areas of Mexico they were working, there were a lot of really poor people. And if they could make a really nice score off helping this smuggler acquire his goods, they were willing to do it.
1: There's something about when people get power, which sounds like Jimmy amassed some of it, as being a drug lord and then having an addiction like gambling on the side of it, that is always the downfall. When we come back, I want to take calls. If you're thinking about asking a question, anything about the mob in general, our phone lines are open to you. We're going to take a quick break and come back with some of your calls and get some answers on where those two things kind of meet. And then the rise and the fall, because there's always a fall. There's always a comeuppance when we come back on Coast to Coast AM.
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1: Welcome back to Coast AM. I'm your host, Rich Barra. Our guest tonight, Jack Sheeran. We're talking about mobster Jimmy Chagra. Las Vegas ran one of the biggest dope smuggling operations in the U.S. and just a legendary gambler in Vegas. What ultimately was what got him caught ultimately?
2: I think when Lee Chagra was murdered in his office, his law office in San Antonio, the government went in and yellow taped the office and went through all the records. And as I mentioned earlier, Lee had gotten involved in the bookkeeping aspect of Jimmy's operation because it was so huge. Lee was a gambler himself. And when Jimmy started making, you know, $5, $10 million a month, Lee was drawn over to the dark side and said, you know, I like to gamble too, and you need my expertise, and you're my brother, and I'll protect you, and I'll keep the records. And so the government went in and confiscated all the business records of these drug transactions. And within 2-3 months, Jimmy's was indicted on all these charges. And it was basically Lee's murder that brought down the empire.
1: So you're saying that in the keeping of the books, they would say, like, sold a bunch of marijuana to people in Minneapolis, and they just put that in the books?
2: Well, I think it was probably more sophisticated than that. But Lee had been working as a business partner with Jimmy for a couple years. And, you know, they once they closed off his office, they had access to all the records. And there was tons of suspicion at that point anyway. But I think if you're going to look at one event that brought down Jimmy, it was Lee's murder.
1: Let's go to the phones here. Let's go talk to east of the Rockies. Let's go to CeCe. CeCe, hey, you're in Chicago somewhere or outside of Chicago. Welcome to Coast AM. Nice to talk to you.
8: Hi, thanks for taking my call. I've got it's kind of maybe not a question so much as I just want to share a story. And then my question would actually be if I could help get any information on, you know, verification or such of my story, but I have a kind of an interesting story about my grandfather, and you know, he was a Sicilian, and when you go to Chicago and you're Sicilian, you're basically running liquor, beer, whatever through Canada for Capone.
1: And I know that. Oh, your grandfather worked for Al Capone,
8: yeah.
1: Essentially.
8: Yeah. Mhm.
1: And you said you were looking for verification of that story.
8: No, not necessarily, but. But let me tell my story, and then you'll see how it might be, you know, I want to verify. But so, you know, he went through north of Chicago, and he went through a little small town here and fell in love with it and bought real estate every time he came through the town on his way to Canada, you know, bootlegging. And so one evening, it was my grandmother's birthday, and my grandfather had to go to work. And it was just a terrible fight because it was Valentine's Day. And you can imagine, you know, a woman on Valentine's Day and her birthday getting, you know, deserted by her husband. So we got in a big fight. And this is, a lot of this is family lore, and a lot of this I do have verified, and a lot of I don't. But so we got in a big fight, and my grandfather went to work, and he was late. But that was good because when we arrived, everybody was dead. It was St. Valentine's Day massacre.
1: Oh.
8: So he went into hiding, then, you know, after Capone died, Mr. Aguilar took over, and he and my grandfather were good friends, and so he kind of got ownership of the small town and, you know, the Midwest here that he went through. But my grandfather, you know, loved this little town, and he, you know, developed a really nice street here that's all pedestrian and real, you know, connects the, you know, the school with the political faction of our city. And he didn't want to, he was given like the whatever title of Don of this town, but he didn't want to be involved with like hookers or, you know, the heroin or whatever, because he never really wanted that spot. He was just, incidentally came there. So he asked permission to go a different route. And, you know, this is kind of the lower part, but he was granted it. And he focused his involvement or his business in investing in real estate. And he did really well. And, you know, he was in trouble with some of the other players for not wanting to go that other route. But I like to give him credit. Now, this is my, made up part, but, I like to, you know, think that maybe he, inspired other people in the business to invest in real estate, and perhaps maybe that's how Las Vegas became so, invested in.
1: Oh, so you think that maybe the influence of going clean, as it were, they saw Vegas an opportunity for real estate and hotels and all that too, and maybe that was inspired a bit by what your grandfather decided to do, ask permission to like not get involved in the other stuff, but move into real estate. Well, Jack, what do you say to all that?
2: Well, there's no simple answer to how we, if you will, cleanse the town of mob money and gradually became the darling of Wall Street. I'll mention one hotel that was significant. That was the Circus Hotel. And two guys named Bill Bennett and Bill Pennington took over the lease of that hotel from mob money. And they had a distinctly different attitude than some of the higher scale hotels. They wanted to get the dollar player and the slot machine player in their hotel. And they basically gave away the rooms for $15 or $20 a night. And they packed the hotel night after night, year after year. And Circus Hotel became the darling of Wall Street. The stock went to the moon once it was taken over by corporate America. And Bill Bennett and Pennington were the first two guys on the strip to be listed in the Forbes 400 wealthiest men in America. And it's because they understood that there are a lot more dollar players, going through America than the $20 players. And they catered to them. It's funny that the great...
1: That was probably the big buffet, the start of the big free buffet too, right?
2: That was part of it. And they had a big parking lot for mobile homes. So people that were traveling around the country, visiting various cities, they could park their mobile home and stay for a week, eat at the buffet, lose $30 or $40 at the gaming tables. But that was a revolutionary takeover when Bennett and Pennington took Circus, and it made people think along a different mindset.
1: That makes sense.
2: That we didn't really need mob money all the time. We just need hardworking people with common sense and good business instincts to come up with better ideas.
1: I think that's what my next question that seems to puzzle me is, like, how does a mob or a town that was really being built by and run by the mob end up not being run by the mob?
2: Well, I think the disappearance of Jimmy Hoffa is a significant factor there. He disappeared in 1975. They've still never found his body. And he was in control of the Central States Teamsters Pension Fund, which was the money behind a lot of the development

0: scene in the movie where Beatty, playing Bugsy Siegel, is driving from L.A. to Las Vegas, and he pulls over in the middle of the desert, and he gets out of the car, and he says, "This is where we're going to build my palace, right here." Mm-hmm. That's just BS, because the Flamingo Hotel was under construction for several months.
1: Really?
0: Oh, yeah. Oh, yeah. A guy who owned the Hollywood Reporter, Wilkerson, Billy Wilkerson, had started the hotel. He owned a tabloid newspaper, the Hollywood Reporter, which was a gossip sheet that reviewed movies. That hotel was well under construction when he ran out of money, and the mob, it was under Meyer Lansky with his buddy Bugsy Siegel, was able to infuse a ton of money into the hotel. So Bugsy comes into town on his high horse, appearing everywhere in public, which the mob doesn't like. And he's misspending a lot of this, the millions of dollars of money that were being invested in building the hotel. And he paid with his life, because they murdered him, you know, 6 months after the hotel opened. They murdered him in Virginia Hill's living room in Beverly Hills. They put about 9 bullets in his body. And then other mobsters moved in and took over the Flamingo from then. But you have to look at the takeover from the mob to corporate America as really a sequence of several events over a period of about 20 to 25 years.
1: Well, a lot of people will tell you that there's not much of a difference between corporate America and the mob.
0: Very good. I like your attitude.
1: Not that I'm an anarchist. I'm just saying. It is interesting. I'm a sort of visual person when you speak about these times, and I keep on flashing back the world that you're describing against what I know of is Vegas today, with the Sphere being up and F1 going through the streets. And even what I'm hearing from, just kind of reading things, that maybe Vegas outpriced its customer here lately, because there's nobody giving away hotel rooms for $15 a night right now.
0: No,
1: in fact, that's a surcharge on every menu that they don't even tell you what the surcharge is for. I was watching somebody say, when you go to eat a meal in Vegas, at the bottom of the menu, they got a little asterisk and like, we can charge you, $15-$20 is a surcharge, and that's nothing. You're not getting anything for that. That's just what we do. That's just Las Vegas. And people have caught into that, because people have YouTube and they have Instagram, and they look for people to kind of give them insight. And I hear that the traffic in Las Vegas as of recently is a little light.
0: Well, I think you're on to something, and that's certainly a topic of discussion among the people who make the bigger decisions in town. The price of gas, of course, is hurting everybody, and it's certainly hurting people who don't want to. I bought gas this morning. It's $5.30 a gallon here.
1: Ooh.
0: And, it's $6 and something in California. So we're going to have to do some adjusting to meet the times.
1: Let's loosen up those slots, Jack. Let's loosen up those slots. All right. We do have calls for you. When we come back, let's talk about this. Let's get into the mob, the history of Las Vegas. Kind of fascinating. Our guest, Jack Sheehan, on Coast to Coast AM. Okay.

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0: News. I'm Chris DeMeo. A deadly explosion and fire at a shipyard in New York's Staten Island Friday, leaving multiple civilians injured, including more than a dozen firefighters and first responders. New York Mayor Zoran Mamdani.
1: I'm heartbroken to report that one civilian has passed away. I send my deepest condolences to their loved ones.
0: The cause of the blast under investigation. Kevin Warsh is sworn in as the 17th chair of the Federal Reserve.
2: Warsh begins his first term as the conflict in Iran puts upward pressure on prices. In the past, Warsh has argued for reshaping the Fed and shrinking its footprint.
0: Fox Business's Connor Hanson. Warsh replaces Jerome Powell. President Trump, who was at the swearing-in ceremony, spent months criticizing Powell for being reluctant to cut interest rates. 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
3: Okay, we're running isolated showers. We would go into your Saturday morning with temperatures in the mid and upper 60s. We'll remain mostly cloudy Saturday afternoon with scattered storms returning, high temperatures in the lower 80s. From the WBRC 6 Weather Center, I'm meteorologist Matt Daniel.
4: Right now, it's 68 degrees at Birmingham's news, traffic, and weather station. 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
6: Ice is being told to kill people? That's crazy. We all saw what happened. There are two people who were acting like maniacs, certainly violating law.

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1: Right here, right now, we're all the way live. Our guest tonight, Jack Sheehan. His books, he has many of them, all linked up at Coast to Coast AM. Tonight, we're talking about Vegas the Mob and Jimmy Charga. And I want to get to your calls. Let's go to the wild card line. Let's say hello to Nancy in Philly. Hey, Nancy, welcome to Coast AM.
2: Hi there. I was wondering whether this Jimmy person was part of the K&A gang from Philadelphia, or perhaps part of the Dr. Snow drug ring from Philadelphia. You know, we have a lot of you know, real upstanding citizens here in Philly.
1: Sounds like it. Dr. Snow, is that, that's got to be a cocaine person, yeah?
2: Well, he was a dentist, and in his 20s in college, he and his buddies started getting high school kids to sell marijuana and then cocaine and then meth and you name it and everything.
3: To answer your question, I never heard either of those terms or those organizations, but it's possible. Jimmy liked to brag to me. He asked me where I went to college, and I said I went to the University of Oregon undergraduate. He said, did you smoke any weed in college? And I said, well, I can't tell a lie. I did a couple times. It certainly didn't become a habit. But marijuana and golf do not go together very well. I would take a big dip.
1: I don't know if Tiger Woods would agree with that, but go ahead.
3: Well, I don't know that Tiger did much weed, but he had other bad habits. But anyway, he kind of laughed at that, and he said, well, if you smoked weed in college, that was my stuff, because I had the whole Pack 8. That's how old I am. It was the Pacific 8 back then. And he said, I also had the Ivy League. And I said, well, how'd you get the Ivy League? And he said, well, that's where Patriarca comes into it, because Raymond Patriarca was the godfather of New England. And when Jimmy heard that the only way he would be able to safely bring his ships up the East Coast and drop off these huge amounts of marijuana was if he cut Patriarca's mobsters in on the deal. But and somebody advised him, don't go and meet Patriarca. He'll kill you because you'll be competition. And Jimmy was fearless. That's another thing about him. He didn't scare easily. And so he went and met Raymond Patriarca and offered him, I don't know, $10 or $15 a pound for every pound of weed that was safely taken up the walls of the East Coast Harbor outside of New England. And that partnership went on until he got arrested. It was a successful alliance with the mob for 6 or 7 years. You're in Philadelphia, and there's a very good chance he had somebody there that he was paying a commission to do that. I just have never heard those names.
1: It is kind of fascinating when you talk about this and the gambling that he did, in that literally sounds like he made and lost hundreds of millions of dollars.
3: I think you're right. I mean, when I asked him, I said, you used to bring big bundles of cash into the cage at Caesars. And he goes, not bundles, footlockers. And I interviewed dealers at Caesars. I interviewed a couple executives. I said, how in the world did you do that with gaming control watching? And they all said the same thing. Gaming control was much more lax in the 70s than it is today. There's no way they would take a, you know, footlocker in through the back door into the casino cage and just have some guy gamble off however much was in there, whether it's counterfeit or not. How would they know? But Jimmy just told him, you count the money, I'm going to gamble, and we'll settle up when we're done. And if he lost a million or two, no big deal. You know, the next next boat or plane that landed would cover that.
1: Wow. It's just staggering to think about those kind of numbers. Okay, we have we have some calls for you. Let's take a quick break, and then we'll get to them as we do our last segment here with Jack Sheehan when we come back on Coast to Coast AM.
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1: Welcome back to Coast AM. I'm your host, Rich Barra. Our guest, Vegas resident for 50 years now, and author Jack Sheehan. You know, I was just talking to one of the guys on the show, and he said he's going to Vegas for the first time. I'm like, we need to ask Jack where you should go get a steak. Best steak in Vegas. You have one choice. What do you suggest?
3: Oh my gosh.
1: That's the one question you didn't have an answer for today.
3: Yeah. I mean, that should be the easiest question.
1: You got to go downtown, don't you? Don't you have to do Golden Nugget Steakhouse?
3: That'd be fine because it's going to be more affordable. We have celebrity chefs, and you can get a phenomenal steak for about $200. There's a place called T-Bones in the Red Rock Casino that has a great steak. So I'll go with that. T-Bones in the Red Rock.
1: Red Rock's not the Vegas stripper downtown, though. That's outside of the...
3: No, but, you know, it's a 20-minute Uber ride.
1: What's the one downtown I'm thinking of? Let's get that.
3: You're probably thinking of the Golden Nugget.
1: I probably am thinking of Golden Nugget. Or El Norte, maybe.
3: Yeah.
1: Darn it. Well, I'll come back to that. Let's go to the wild card line. Let's talk to Jimmy in Rockford, Illinois. Hey, Jimmy, welcome to Coast AM. Nice to talk to you.
7: Yeah. Hey, how's it going? So I was wondering, you were in the mafia, I don't know if you were, but I mean, if, you know, there was somebody else that you knew might have been in the mafia, let's say, and right. They take like the whole like code of oath and all that, and do the blood oath and all that and all that kind of stuff. Like, is there any what are like the cultic connections or ties, I guess, to a higher spiritual power that maybe, you know, anyway, let me just explain this to you. I think you guys might find this interesting. One time I was in an Italian restaurant and a state cop walked in there, right? And I turned around, I heard the bell go ba-ding, and I look at the door, right? And I see the gold badge on the state cop. And then the second police officer that walked in was dressed in a nice suit. And he had a silver badge and it said FBI on it, right? I don't know, the both of them while they were standing there. I wasn't sure if they were watching me, but I don't do anything wrong. So I was kind of wondering, you know, it's just timing. I knew a lot of cops ate there, so I knew it was good food, obviously, if there's cops eating there, right? You know, so I wanted to check the place out. So anyway, the one state cop, he walks up and he's talking to the lady at the counter, and I look over at the FBI agent, and the FBI agent looks right at me, and his eyes turn, well, what I thought was like contacts.
1: Hang on. Yeah. We got to drop that. We're going to have to drop that call. Yeah, sorry. Can't cuss.
3: Okay.
1: Jack, I think he was saying, is there any, I guess what he's asking is there any cult ties into the mob where maybe there's something more nefarious going on than just guys trying to hustle for cash?
3: Well, let me make one thing clear. We didn't have a mob organization that grew up in Las Vegas and, you know, made guys take the oath. The mobsters were basically back east, Chicago, New York, Baltimore, New Orleans. And those guys infiltrated Las Vegas. Keep in mind, Nevada was the only state in the country that had legalized gambling in 1931. And all these guys were running illegal gaming operations in other states. So when Nevada legalized gambling in 1931, that was monumentally important in the growth of Las Vegas because so many of them moved here. Why should we be breaking the law every day in St. Louis or New Orleans when we can do it legally in Las Vegas? So they came out here and they managed to put their own people in the casino cages, and that's where the famous skimming operation. The idea was, who really knew how much money was being lost in the 21 tables on a 4-hour period of time? Well, the only people that knew were the people counting the money in the casino cages. And what they would do for years and years is if they had $100,000 that came in through of lost money, they would siphon off $20,000, put it off to the side, declare $80,000 as earnings or income, and that's what started the big skimming operation that eventually caused the whole mob organization to collapse, because as gaming control got more stringent and they started being more careful watching every dime that came through the casino cages, They arrested people, indicted people for skimming. But the mob was doing most of that skimming, and they were coming here because Nevada had the only legalized gambling in the country.
1: Do you think there's still any mob working in Las Vegas right now, presently?
3: I think it could be foreign government mobsters. There's a lot of talk that some of the working girls along the strip have Russian ties or Spanish ties. Prostitution has never been legal in Las Vegas, although I think a lot of people in the country think it is.
1: I thought it was. Well, not that I have any experience with that. I just assumed that it probably was.
3: No, it's not. It's legal in Pahrump, Nevada. It's legal in Ely, Nevada. There are certain small counties where there are houses of prostitution. It's where Lamar Odom, the basketball player, almost OD'd and died. There was a guy named Dennis Hoff that I think ran the Cottontail Ranch up north, and he had a national TV show on it. So those kind of stories make people think that prostitution is legal in Las Vegas, and it's in Clark County, and it's not, never has been.
1: Oh, wow. West of the Rockies, Greg, Bakersfield, California. Hey, welcome to Coast AM. You're on with Jack Sheehan.
8: Thank you. Jack, you were talking about some years that I lived in Vegas. I moved there in my early 20s when I was, that was 1964.
3: Okay.
8: And you knew or met all the guys who gave juice, while those of us who were working in the casinos and such were looking for juice to get better jobs and such.
3: Yeah.
8: I thought there was a company named Continental Connectors that bought the dunes in the mid-70s, weren't they the first ones?
3: Yeah, well, that was Perry Thomas's company. That was you might enjoy, here I'm marketing one of my books, but the book that I wrote with Perry Thomas called The Quiet Kingmaker of Las Vegas, he talks all about the Continental Connector company buying the Dunes Hotel. And so if you remember that period of time, you'd find that interesting. Keep in mind, I got to town in January of 1976, and I've studied and written about all those different eras. But you're right. That was Perry Thomas, can be argued, was the most significant figure in the growth of modern Las Vegas, because not only did he do hotel negotiations and loans, but he helped UNLV become a unified campus. He started basically the United Way organization here. He started a company called Nevada Development Authority. So Perry gave back as much as he took in profits from these various transactions he did. And the 2 years I spent writing that book, I've told his family this, it was like I was getting a doctoral dissertation in Las Vegas history, because he knew everybody. He was the money guy that everybody went to, from Steve Wynn on up the ladder, when they needed money to build the gold, to expand the Golden Nugget downtown, to build the Miragio, to build the Bellagio, to eventually to build the Wynn and the Encore. All that money started with loans through Perry Thomas and his banking friends. And so I think you'd enjoy that book as long as you were here in that period of time.
1: Thanks for the call, Greg. Let's talk to Forrest on the first time caller line in gorgeous San Diego. Hey, Forrest, welcome to Coast AM. You're on with Jack Sheehan.
9: Yes, a bit of kind of a funny story. My grandmother told me a story about how they honeymooned. They left Las Vegas and drove all the way to Texas in an air-conditioned car and a dusty road. And they stopped over in Las Vegas, and they said they didn't stay in a hotel room because there weren't any hotel rooms.
1: What year would this have been?
9: 1935. There was one hotel, but it was full or something. So they stopped at the railroad station. My grandmother had worked for Union Pacific Railroad when she went to college. And they stayed overnight with the Union Pacific Railroad the guy who ran the place. And they stayed over there in their home for the night as a guest. And they went on their way to Texas. I said one time, my granddad, I said, Papa, that's not much of a honeymoon. And he said, it's not where you go, but whom you're with.
1: I love that. That's
3: true. But there were motel, we'll call them motel rooms. The El Cortez and the Last Frontier would call them motels today. And one was downtown, and one was on what became the Strip. But the Flamingo was really the hotel that really got the attention of the rest of the country, because that was a spectacular hotel by desert standards. But that's a funny story that they stayed at a railroad station. And if he's on his honeymoon, I don't think he cared where he stayed, did he?
1: Yeah. El Cortez, by the way, is what I was thinking about for the classic steak, by the way.
3: Okay, yeah. Yes, you can get a great steak there. I know the owner well.
1: Don't they have somebody who has lived in the hotel for like 70 years?
3: Well, I know what you're referring to. The original owner, Jackie Gahn, lived in the hotel for years. And probably up until the time he died, for 50 or 60 years. There was somebody else that lived in the hotel who'd done a favor for Jackie Gahn.
1: Yes.
3: And they gave him a room for life. I don't remember his name.
1: And I chatted with him when I was getting his steak. I sure did.
3: No,
1: and it must have been 10 years ago, maybe.
3: Okay.
1: And I can't remember his name, but that's what he was, a friend of the owner. And they gave him a hotel room for life. And every night he comes down, gets dressed, and would have dinner. And it was part of the legend of Las Vegas.
3: The Golden El Cortez is a really nice downtown hotel. They've remodeled it several times, and the owner, Kenny Epstein, who's about 85, is a friend of mine, played golf with him years ago, and he's takes great pride in how they've kept that hotel up to really high standards. So you'd get a good meal at the El Cortez.
1: There we go, Danny. When you go to Vegas, there's a place to check out downtown, the El Cortez. If you want a taste of the old school Vegas, like, of course, you can hit up, you know, like, you know, all the celebrity restaurants like Gia's Place for Italian food or Gordon Ramsay's place. But El Cortez, classic Las Vegas right there. All right, Steve, wild card line. Maybe we got time for one or two more here. Steve, trucking in Tennessee on the wild card line. Welcome to Coast. You're on with Jack Sheehan.
10: Hey, yeah, I was going to ask one question, but I decided it's a little too flaky on that. But did he ever allude to anybody that got knocked off while there? And also probably the Golden Steer is what you might be thinking of.
1: Yes, Golden Steer I'm thinking of, too. That's another great place.
3: Yep, that is a good one. Did I ever get to know somebody who was knocked off?
1: He's asking if you know where the bodies are buried.
3: Oh, well, when the water line at Lake Mead started to drastically go down in the last 5 or 10 years, all sorts of stuff started to pop up. Wrecked cars, skeletons, bodies. The word was, if you got 10 miles out of town in the 1960s, walking your dog, be careful because you're going to probably find a body somewhere. That's a big exaggeration, but there were a lot of murders of people that were just taken out to the desert and shot because there was so much desert. Now the development has taken over so much, it's hard to find those bare plots of land.
1: Mm. Well, I want to thank you for your time and energy tonight, Jack. Sheehan stuff. What a pleasure it is to talk to you. What a wealth of information you are. And just as interesting of a man as your stories that you tell. Real treat for me tonight. Thanks for
3: thanks so much, Rich.
1: Staying up in the middle of the night. Now, let's set up the next couple of hours for you and I here for Coast to Coasters. I want to get into UFO disclosure. Of course, it's open lines. You call about whatever you want. But I do want to suggest a topic for us as we go into the next 2 hours of open lines. I want to talk about all the stuff that's come out for the UFO files, the Pentagon files, the disclosure. What do you think? Why do you think they're releasing them now? What is something that you've seen that you can't explain? Do you want to talk about that shooting of an object over Lake Huron that now the government's admitted that they shot something down? They don't even know what it is. Why is it coming out now? And are they still hiding something? What do you think is next? Let's talk UFOs, you and me, when we come back on Coast to Coast AM.
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12: 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The high-mobility artillery rocket system, which is mounted on a military truck, is designed to remain hidden for as long as possible.
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11: 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The letter T, the number 2, the letter T.org.
17: June 30th, President Trump says Gabbard's deputy will take over in an acting capacity. In a resignation letter, Gabbard says her husband faces major challenges in the coming weeks and months, and she must step away from public service to be by his side and fully support him through this battle. The president says Gabbard has done an incredible job, and he will miss her. Gabbard is the fourth cabinet-level official to depart the administration during President Trump's second term. At the White House, Jared Halpern, Fox News.
18: It's never too early to start thinking about November. President Trump making the pitch for one Republican on Friday, appearing at a rally in suburban New York.
19: President Trump in Rockland County, New York, stomping for GOP Congressman Mike Lawler, where he was joined by the family of Sheridan Gorman, the Loyola University freshman allegedly murdered by an illegal migrant from Venezuela, released under Chicago's sanctuary policies just months prior. The president, along with Commerce Secretary Howard Lutnick, highlighted the administration's efforts that they say have brought prosperity back to the Empire State. The visit also against the backdrop of another high-profile cabinet departure. Director of National Intelligence Tulsi Gabbard announcing her husband has been diagnosed with a rare form of bone cancer and her last day will be June 30th. President Trump thanked Gabbard on Truth Social for doing what he called an incredible job.
18: That's Fox's Chanley Painter. Stocks ending higher, the Dow hitting an all-time high again on Friday, closing up 294 points, the Nasdaq gained 51, the S&P climbing nearly 28 points. 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
21: Boom Hassett, of course, was a front runner for the job at one point. Another finalist for the spot, Federal Reserve Governor Christopher Waller, made comments shortly before that ceremony saying it would be, quote, crazy for the Fed to contemplate cuts in the near future. Central bankers say some policy firming might be appropriate if inflation persistently stays above that 2% target rate. Borsch begins his first term as the conflict in Iran puts upward pressure on prices. In the past, Borsch has argued for reshaping the Fed and shrinking its footprint.
18: It's Fox Business's Connor Hansen. He replaces outgoing Fed Chair Jerome Powell, who often sparred with President Trump during his tenure. Well, President Trump's still pushing for a peace deal with Iran.
0: And an advisor for the president here in the UAE says at the moment, in his opinion, he thinks there's a 50-50 chance that the U.S. and Iran agree on a future peace deal. He says his concern is that in the past, Iran has sort of overplayed or overestimated the cards they carry, and he's hoping that's not the case this time. Meanwhile, President Trump says that he's allowing those negotiations to continue as Iran is said to be currently reviewing the latest proposal. We also know Pakistan is intensifying its efforts to mediate the process, with several reports indicating its army chief is on the way to Tehran. On top of that, Reuters says Qatar has sent a negotiating team to Iran to help secure a deal to end the war.
18: That's Fox's Jeff Paul reporting from Dubai. One person is dead after a blast at a New York City shipyard. More than a dozen injuries. The cause is still under investigation. I'm Chris DeMeo. This is Fox News.
2: Okay, we're letting isolated showers. We would go into your Saturday morning with temperatures in the mid and upper 60s. We'll remain mostly cloudy Saturday afternoon with scattered storms returning, high temperatures in the lower 80s. From the WBRC 6 Weather Center, I'm meteorologist Matt Daniel.
6: Right now, it's 68 degrees at Birmingham's News Traffic and Weather Station. 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
1: Thank you, George Norrie, for asking me to sub in tonight on such an important night and such an important part of the show. Here we go. Phones are open, lines are lit. And now for the next 2 hours, this show belongs to you. This is the part of the week that makes Coast to Coast AM, I think, what it is. It is open lines. So whatever is on your mind tonight, I don't know why you're up. I don't know if you can't sleep or if you're, getting a head start on the Memorial Day weekend and you're driving in the middle of a night on a lonely highway. I'm here for you and you can be here for the show too. So let's talk about it. UFOs, ghosts, paranormal, supernatural, strange encounters, conspiracy theories, mob stuff, things you've seen, things you can't explain, or maybe just things you've never told anybody before. Why not put it all over on Coast to Coast AM? And with everything that's happening right now, government UFO disclosure, it is blowing up my feed. So call the show. And you can jump on my Instagram too. My DMs are open right now. I am at Rich Barra if you want to send me a note there. Everything happening, I'm kind of interested in the mysterious objects that we're seeing in the sky, the whistleblowers, the secret programs, the people that are asking big questions. Why now? Now, I don't have an expert on with us right now because this is your part of the show. You are my expert. I want to see what you think is going out there. Why are we finding out about it now? Why are governments around the world releasing these videos now? What do you think of the videos? So let's get into it. From the desert to the stars, this is Coast to Coast AM. Let's go to the phones and let's say hello to my friend Greg, who's been holding for a long time already tonight to talk about UFOs in Remsen, New York. Hey, Greg, east of the Rockies. Welcome to Coast AM. It is nice to meet you.
2: Hi, everybody. Rich, we've had the Tic Tac video, the whistleblower testimonies. We had some senators talking about back engineering of UFO stuff, and now we have these photos. And how have these releases by the government, have they just demystified the mystery a little, or
1: I don't know,
2: made it even more of a mystery? You know,
1: I think it makes it more of a mystery for me because first of all, it looks like they all look like low tech. They almost look like somebody pulled a tin Christmas tree ornament off your grandma's tinsel 70s Christmas tree and floated it in the air and took a grainy picture of it. And none of them look like the tech that you would think. None of them look like they're really worth back engineering, but they all kind of, some of them look like the typical 50s looking flying saucer. The pictures that we've seen of the aliens that are out there are the typical almost cartoonish like grays. Like it's something's not adding up to me. In fact, none of it's adding up to me. So I want people to explain what's happening here. Or are they holding back the really good videos because they think we can't handle them? So I have many, many questions. And can you answer any of those for me, Greg? Or do you agree or disagree with what I'm saying?
2: I think. This is a story about me and my father. And a long time ago, I was young. And I bought one of those newspapers at the grocery store, and on the front of it was a picture of an alien craft and a Martian or extraterrestrial. And so I brought that home, and I showed it to my father. He was at his desk. And I go, are aliens real? Is this any of this real? And he goes, with a serious look, not a kidding look, yes, definitely. And I asked him, how do you know? You know, I was youngish, maybe 13, 14, 15, somewhere in there. I can't remember. But he goes, I know because I used to work in the White House during the Eisenhower administration. And I go, no way. And he goes, yeah, because I was curious about that part more than anything. I didn't know he'd worked in the White House. And he goes, yeah, right here. He showed me, pulled a drawer open and showed me his entry card to the White House where he got, you know, entrance to it, you know, his work card. And I go, wow. And then he goes, well, I go, how do you know they're real then? He goes, well, I know because I was there. I heard things. I can't tell you, but they are real. So for me, I already know. And so one more question for you. If the government really does come out and say this, that they are real, what next for us? I mean, that's a question for you and maybe for everybody else out there.
1: I don't know why it's been a secret for so long, except for, you know, if you're feeding, you know, tons of money into black ops to reverse engineer something. And that's just, you know, billions and trillions of unaccounted for dollars. But we've already got that with Medicare. So I don't see why it's a big deal to bring it out for the aliens, unless somehow it fundamentally would change the way we see how we are as humans. That maybe part of the lore of part of the story is that maybe we aren't God's creation, that we are, you know, as Zachariah Sitchin would say, just maybe manufactured to mine gold and we've been forgotten. And that would lead a ton of people to be godless and therefore lawless, and society would collapse. But I think by now, you know, society's already half collapsed. Why not just let it all out there? I've seen a bunch of things and heard a bunch of stories that are super compelling. I just don't think it all adds up to make any sense. That the Pentagon has to know more than they're letting on. But I see what Donald Trump says is we're going to release it all and you can dig into it and see what you think. And I'm telling you, my feeds are full of these images, videos. And now you've got the addition of people faking AI videos. So I don't know what I'm looking at anymore. it's more confusing to me. I think I've always assumed that there's something going on, maybe interdimensional, maybe not from another world, in another galaxy, but maybe our own. Feels like a lot of what we're seeing are our government crafts that they haven't revealed what that technology is yet. But so do you think that we're being visited by somebody from another planet?
2: That's very possible. You know, and I've always wondered too, if the government ever said that there's planet X is headed our way or an asteroid, would the aliens come to our rescue? You know, maybe an alien Noah's Ark type vehicle would arrive and save some humans for the future and take them off to another planet. I mean, or
1: would they? Well, I mean, they seem to interfere with nukes, right?
2: Yeah.
1: We've got plenty of eyewitness testimony of something shutting down nuclear tests. So maybe they would interfere with an asteroid, or maybe they haven't, and we're the seventh, eighth try of humanity, and we forgot our past. That could be true too.
2: Yep.
1: Well, Greg, you just bring home a magazine and you find out your father worked for the administration back in the day.
2: Yeah.
1: Wow. That was an eye opener.
2: Ever since then, I know it's real. There's no doubt about it because he was too serious to be kidding around. You know what I'm saying?
1: Yeah, well, I believe your story for sure. Hey, thanks for calling. Nice to meet you. Don't be a stranger, Greg. Let's take more of your calls. Let's talk disclosure when we come back on Coast to Coast AM.
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1: Welcome back to Coast AM Open Lines. My name's Rich Barra. The show right now is live, and it's yours. Wildcard Line. Let's talk to Diane in New Mexico. Hey, Diane.
6: Well, hello, Rich. I'm glad to talk to you. The reason I'm calling, 2 years ago, I called and talked to George Norrie, and he had a guest on. He was into the ufology. The only thing is, I never heard anything, but I'll tell you what happened. It was in the middle 80s. It's in Michigan. Hanover Horton, Hanover, Michigan is the farmland. My mother-in-law owned 80 acres, and one night she saw this bright light go over, and she didn't go outside like 2 in the morning. And her son-in-law, he's a hunter. And he owns 80 acres, and he went back in the third field. And I happened to meet, I don't know why, I said, hey, what about UFOs, you know, and everything? Because I read the Blue Book years ago. And he said, well, we had something happen. I said, Ron, what happened? Way in the third field, he said, there's a large circular landing. It was probably a depth of a foot and a half. And he went all around. He couldn't figure out what it is. He farms. He sees everything, but he never saw this. But then he followed the tracks, and they were weird tracks, kind of large and maybe like a, it would be like a pointed foot or feet. And he didn't tell anybody about it. But I read minds. I'm clairvoyant. I said, well, what are you trying to say? He says, a UFO land. And this is on Hanover Road, Hanover, Michigan, 80 acres. And then they quit talking about it. They wouldn't talk about it. I said, well, what else? You know, and everybody went real quiet. But I think what's happening, they want to get that land, the aliens want to get that land for their own pleasures.
1: Pleasures?
6: That sounds weird. Pardon?
1: You say pleasures.
6: Well, I think that, well, to me, when you land on the earth and you're an alien, you want pleasure in having the land. But I think there's something going on there. And we moved to New Mexico. We haven't been there in a while, and my mother-in-law passed away. But they didn't want to talk about anything to me. But they described what landed there. And then they quit. He quit. He didn't want to talk about it. I don't know why.
1: Well, you are a clairvoyant. What were you picking up from that?
6: Picking up somebody or something, didn't want them to talk about it. I don't know what. And my mother-in-law, she brought up about a bright light one time, and then she stopped. She says, I got something to do. Nobody wanted to talk about it. It's like they were forewarned or something. I have no idea, but I'll tell you another thing. I was a hairstylist in Michigan full time, and my client's husband was retiring as an astronomer, and he only lived 4 miles from my mother-in-law on Hanover Road. And she said, he don't want to retire. I says, why? She didn't know. That's his wife. He wants to film oh, all the land and skies where we live. I said, why is he going to do that? Well, another person maybe was told he had to do. I have no idea, but it's funny. Astronomer, money, didn't want to leave and retire. He wants to stay there and film the skies and the land there. Isn't that weird?
1: Interesting, for sure. And yeah. You haven't gone back?
6: We went to my mother-in-law's, but nobody ever talked about it ever again. And she was kind of nervous, you know.
1: I mean, you're in New Mexico. You probably could see a lot of stuff there, too. That seems like a hot spot.
6: Yeah, we live on the higher area there, Rio Rancho Estate, and we're 1,000 feet higher than Rio Rancho. And when we first moved here, I don't know why, but I thought maybe I'll see something. You know, we were here about 3 months. And I looked out the windows, 2 a.m, it was like July 4th, I think. And I looked out, and right above the Sandias, there were these orbs, like orange and yellow. And I called my daughter, because I didn't want everybody to think I'm crazy. Yeah, Mom, I see them. And they're bopping around, like behind the mountain. They did it for a few minutes, but all of a sudden, we have no street lights. We have no lights on our road. It's a plain road, and we're gravel. And it was all of a sudden, something must have landed. The whole, and I mean we're out in the country, the whole road lit up. And I was, what? What? I could see everything on our road. There's no lighting. And then them orbs showed up, and then they disappeared.
1: The orange ones.
6: Orange. They're big, round orange.
1: So that's one of the more explosive, Diane, documents that's come out. So from a senior intelligence officer in late 2025 flying a military copter, he witnessed countless orange orbs swarming in all directions against a mountain back.

0: if that happened in 2025 and the 80s, whatever the aliens are, they're not updating their like their model years. If they were still floating orange orbs that do the same thing. Hey, thanks for your call, Diane. Let's go to Sarasota, Florida. Let's talk to Dave on the wild card line. Welcome to Coast to Coast.
1: Good morning. How are you?
0: I'm doing good.
1: Fantastic show. Well, real quick, it's back in, I was 12 years old in like 1976, growing up in Sarasota, Florida. And I'm out fishing like I always do late at night. And that's what I do for a living now, run charters. But I'm out fishing late at night on a summer night. And I see the only way I can describe this thing sitting over Midnight Pass area in Sarasota while we're out snook fishing is if you had a very, very extremely large helicopter blade spinning at a high rate of speed, but illuminated, not making a sound. And lo and behold, my mother described the same thing to me after I described to her. She said she saw this something very similar to that in the White Mountains up in New Hampshire. And then my sister, not even 7 years ago, videotapes the same darn thing in the skies above Sarasota on her cell phone. I'll send you the footage if you want to see it.
0: Sure.
1: And it's pretty amazing. I'll have to get with your board op afterward and where to send it.
0: Yeah, hang on. We'll figure that out.
1: Okay, and now fast forward to like early spring of 1991. I'm out running a snook charter down in Venice, Florida, and I see what I could only describe as the same type of craft, but now it's further away and lower. So you can see this thing has some depth from the bottom to the top, and it looks huge. And one guy tugs on my sleeve, and he says, "Dave, what's that?" And I look and I go, "Well, that appears to be a UFO." I didn't know what to say. I'm like, and he starts freaking out. And I go, "What, you all right?" He goes, "Let's get out of here." And I go, "No." I said, "That's cool." And this is when you know it's something real. About 6-7 minutes later, you hear afterburners from two S-16s, I'm assuming out of McGill Air Force.
0: Yeah.
1: They come screeching down along the beach. And I mean, they're booking it, and this thing just goes, lifts up slow, and then just, it was the only thing I can describe is like a porthole opened up, and it just went gone.
0: But you hear a lot of that. You hear a lot of that.
1: Two F-16s, they turn out over the west, out over the Gulf, and they start cooking back to the north like, what are we going to do? But fast forward again, I'm watching the movie, of course, Travis Walton, Fire in the Sky, and one night I'm watching this movie called Walking with Tall Whites.
0: Oh, hang on. I want to get into that. We're right up against a break. Hey, can you hang on? Let's get your information so we can put that video up on Coast and I can take a peek at it. And then I want to hear about the walking with tall whites here. And also, everybody else, your calls next when we come back on Coast to Coast AM.

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11: This is a serious situation, and now it is not the time to wait. 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
12: Officials say the tank's valves are clogged and cannot be repaired. They warn it is likely the tank will explode. Rescue operations are underway in China's northern province of Shanxi. The official

0: News agency there says at least 82 people are dead and 240 trapped following a gas explosion at a mine. At least one dead, 34 hurt after a fire and explosion at a Staten Island shipyard Friday afternoon. New York City Mayor Zohran Mamdani.
1: I want to ask New Yorkers to keep those who have been injured and the person we lost in our thoughts and to wish them a quick recovery.
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2: Camera London, isolated showers. We would go into your Saturday morning with temperatures in the mid and upper 60s. We'll remain mostly cloudy Saturday afternoon with scattered storms returning, high temperatures in the lower 80s. From the WBRC 6 Weather Center, I'm meteorologist Matt Daniel.
3: Right now, it's 67 degrees at Birmingham's news, traffic, and weather station. 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
1: Now, typically, one of my older kids, Joe or Audrey, would be helping me produce the show. But we just got my kid, Audrey, moved back from New York after graduating from her school. So congratulations to all the college graduates who are, you know, too lazy and too tired to help me produce a morning show this in the middle of the night. We're talking disclosure. We're talking UFOs. When we last left you, my buddy Dave here, Sarasota, Florida, was talking about the helicopter blade giant UFO that he saw, and talking about watching the movie Walking with Tall Whites. Hey, welcome back to the show, Dave. Sorry to put you on hold, but hey, we held on to you. I didn't forget about you, Dave.
2: No problem at all. The only way I can describe it, looked like what my sister videotaped, and I just posted it on my Facebook page, and I gave the link to your board operator. And the only way I can describe it is just way bigger than what she saw, but illuminated the same way, and it just got my interest. And I remember being a young kid when my mother talked about seeing that same type of thing in the White Mountains. It got my interest, and of course I looked up a book in the library about UFOs and come upon a book that has a story about Barney and Betty Hill with the pictures yep. they drew.
1: Well, that brings up this question, Dave. Do you think certain people can see things that other people can't, like ghosts?
2: I've never seen a ghost.
1: But I'm talking about UFOs particularly. Do you think
2: absolutely.
1: That?
2: Absolutely. I think they're real. I don't think we're alone. That would be just so, what a waste of cosmic space. But, you know, when you think about Charles C. Hall, and I don't know, I guess I have a good baloney detector. And when you listen to somebody like Travis Walton talk about his experience, the sincerity mm-hmm. is so there. And when you listen to Barney and Betty Hill and their niece.
1: Or Bob Lazar, for that matter. Like
2: Bob Lazar, he is absolutely telling the truth. And so is Kathleen Manigan, Barney and Betty Hill's niece. The sincerity is so there. And you can tell Travis Walton is telling the truth. You can tell that Barney and Betty Hill were telling the truth. And after I saw what I saw, I'm like, there's no way we're alone. You know, I know I'm not crazy. I people call me the mad snooker, but I'm not nuts, but I run these charters at night, and seeing that in the early 90s like that, that was spring of 91, and when I saw that, I just went, wow, that's what my mom described, but that's just way bigger.
1: Well, if you think about it, too, I mean, throughout the decades, you know, hundreds of years ago, people were seeing lights at night lighting up the ocean when they were sailing across. So, I mean, it's not new. It's we definitely believe it's out there, but I think I was asking, do you think that only certain people can see UFOs, or your whole family is maybe somehow connected to the things that we're seeing? That's what I was trying to ask you.
2: Well, I don't think there's anything particularly special about us, but maybe certain people are just more open to the experience or more open-minded. I know my mother certainly was, but she was not nuts, and neither is my sister, and well, people call me mad about snook fishing, which I definitely am a mad snooker, but I can't sleep at night. I'm out riding my bicycle right now, listening to Coast to Coast AM like I always do.
1: As you should, sir.
2: And you said open lines. I'm like, you know, I'll talk about this a little bit, and you'll see the video that my sister posted up on my link that I shared with your board op, and it's pretty crazy. But
1: I'm going to check it out. We're going to link it up to Coast AM as well. Hey, thanks for your call. I really appreciate you riding safely and chatting with us, Dave. A pleasure. Let's move over to George, east of the Rockies. Hey, George, in Apollo, Pennsylvania. Welcome to Coast AM.
3: Hi, Rich. Hey, last night the gentleman was on said that the cornerstone for the disclosure is Roswell. is that, no, I got a story related to Roswell and also to current time. And here's what it is. And I'm 90 years old, and my friend was called Dr. Roy Schultz. He's now deceased, but he was alive at the time. I brought to his attention what I thought how the UFO motors worked and described it to him. And in 2 weeks, he built the motor. And the motor was able to pick up a 700-pound tow motor and sustain it for 4.5 hours in an over-unity state. And Dr. Schultz called me thereafter. He says, George, that motor we made, he says, you know, I have it on the drawing board. I have a Volkswagen bus size compartment. And he says, do you know that we can go to the moon in 4 minutes? I says, yes, I knew that all along, because at the time I told him we only needed 60,000 miles an hour because I was trying to build a craft to take out the rockets trying to fire into Pittsburgh. Well, Dr. Roy Schultz, when he asked me, is this anionic or cathodic construct? And I said, it's cathodic. He says, oh, that's good. Anionic's really bad. That's a gravity field wave. And it turns out Dr. Schultz, related to George Schultz, who was Secretary of State in Reagan years, was a young lieutenant down in Roswell as a PhD out of Carnegie Tech. And he was manding the tower down there because he was the inventor of one part of the major part of radar. And he turned it into a ray gun and used an anionic pulse wave. And at that time, President Truman, of course, was very upset with the craft going at 1,000 miles an hour. There were six of them for 2 weeks, and the doctors watching. And that radar had a multiple-band AM radio. And in there, the planes that would land, you could hear their frequency, and he knew what was coming in. Well, he saw that the sound was related to the UFOs. And he adjusted the radar into what would be called a ray gun and used the pulse gun and brought down three of them. And two were had a hole burned through, one was exploded, but one he wanted to bring them down, and he did get it to come down. It landed within sight of where he was operating. And out of that came four grays. One was dead, one was injured, and two were alive. The ambulance down there went down, helped them out, and things got going. And they collected all the material from the down, the UFOs, plus the grays, and took them up to Wright-Patterson Field. And there is the beginning of the story, the bedrock of all the UFOs.
4: Mm.
3: And he shut them down and then winds up making the very motor here in Pittsburgh that flies, and we can go 4 minutes using a outside-in kind of motor with double rotation and a catalytic polarity to it.
1: We can get to the moon in 4 minutes currently?
3: In 4 minutes. Yeah, it'll work.
1: And but a human could be in that and not, you know, have their whole, like, be liquefied?
3: The catalytic gravity field is like a fence between the dimension that we're in and the dimension is that the craft is. Basically, you build two universes, if you say in a certain sense. All chemistry works inside the ship, and all chemistry works on the outside the same, except they're out of phase dimensionally. So you can't just work out of phase dimension with the other one unless you're balanced in phase, you see. But
1: do a couple of countries have this technology, or do
3: no,
1: you feel
3: you're
1: like...
3: talking to the only guy in the whole world that did this.
1: Oh, wow.
3: And the point is, that is the future to us, particularly AI, because at four... Now, you have to understand you're going at the speed of light. The thing is, you can't think that fast. So, therefore, that's where AI comes in. And you have your star chart and your... controllings, and you say where you want to go, and then you have to let the supercomputer get you there because you can't at that speed. You're going to hit something. Now,
1: so Do you feel like what we're seeing is the experimentation of humans sort of figuring out how to hop through dimensions like that? Is that what we're kind of seeing?
3: If I take this craft and use two of the motors and have them at the right angle of about 19.5 in a, say, a tube-like ship, I can pull space around me. I don't fly. I just bend space and pop out where I will, mathematically, of course, and doing all that stuff. But it works that way. And then, and you can build it to any size ship. I can build it the size of a battleship. But the big thing is to build a truck, an anti-gravity truck with the motor. And you go get dirt out of Illinois, go up, and you can, now 4 minutes, you know how many tons of dirt I can take up and put in a crater in a moon, terraform it, and have a golf course for President Trump.
1: Well, you're quite the interesting fella. I mean, that's amazing to hear. And for whatever reason, I believe everything you're saying. really, really interesting. All right, let's take a quick break, and we'll come back with more of your calls. It's Open Lines on Coast to Coast AM.
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1: Welcome back to Coast AM. I'm your host, Rich Barrow. This is Open Lines. Let's go to, where was I going to go? Oh, yes, this is an interesting one. East of the Rockies. Andy, in Stover, Missouri. Oh, I'm not ready yet. And I'm from Missouri, and I haven't even heard of Stover, Missouri. But let's go to Poplar Bluff, Missouri. Let's go to the first-time caller line. Let's talk to Michael in Poplar Bluff. Hey, Michael, welcome to Coast AM. Nice to talk to you. Michael. Oh, not there. Okay. Well, then let's go to the wild card line. Well, we are getting all your calls. You're just not there. Let's go to Nancy in New Mexico. Nancy on the wild card line. Welcome to Coast. Nice to talk to you.
8: I am so excited. I've got two things. One is the one that doesn't have anything to do with anything because it's Friday.
1: Perfect.
8: George Norrie was talking to Neil deGrasse Tyson, and I wanted to talk to them about it. But are you familiar with The Hitchhiker's Guide to the Galaxy and the number 42?
1: Very well. Yep. Number the 42. Answer to life, the universe, and everything.
8: Yes. I found it. It's the Book of Thomas.
1: The Book of Thomas.
8: The Book of Thomas, one of the lost texts that they found in 1945, I think it was.
1: Yeah, left out of the Bible, though, right?
8: They were scared. It was like the sayings of Jesus. And number 42 in the Book of Thomas is become passers-by. And that's
1: become
8: all.
1: Become passers-by. Okay.
8: Become passers-by. And if that isn't the answer to the life, universe, and everything, then I don't know what is.
1: Got
8: to
1: travel.
8: I wanted to share that. I wanted to share that with the world. But becoming passers-by is just sort of, you know, we're just going through and don't worry about it, you know?
1: Okay. Fair enough.
8: And my second comment regarding the release of the UFO information from the government, I cannot imagine anybody having any more information than Coast to Coast AM has on here on a daily basis.
1: Amen.
8: Just this week, we're talking to abductees and people who've seen this and people who've done that. And I can't imagine them coming out with any more concise, precise information than what we get here on the radio every day.
1: Yeah, I think one of the things that's been interesting is when I see, like, well, there's at least the big news story that everybody else is catching from the mainstream media is that there are four types of aliens that have visited the Earth. But I mean, if you listen to Coast, I mean, you've heard 12, 15, 20 different types. And
8: people know them personally. Yeah.
1: They're very, very, very detailed. And Neil deGrasse Tyson, I know for a long time, was kind of running down the road of, why would anybody be able to find Earth in this whole galaxy? It would be really, really hard to find it. So I don't think that he was not that he was poo-pooing life on other planets. He was sort of saying, why, you know, if you are a passerby and you are a traveler, how could you even find us? We're, once you get past Saturn, we're pretty hard to see. And that's just in our own Milky Way. But I love the fact that George and Neil had a sit down. Very fascinating. One of my favorite parts of this week, too. I think that's pretty incredible stuff.
8: Yeah, but if you the astronauts were on the moon looking back here and going, whoa, home, tiny, lifeboat, precious, you know?
1: Yeah.
8: So we are pretty small out here.
1: Yeah, it's really interesting the way they're releasing these files too, and the way they declassify things, the order that they're declassifying things. So that brings me to that project Bluebeam, and I want to talk to Josh west of the Rockies about that. Hey, Josh, Bakersfield, California. Welcome to Coast AM.
9: So the greatest reason why they will lie about the true reality of the Earth is because they're setting the stage for Project Bluebeam.
1: For people who don't know what that is, try to explain that first before you give us your take on it.
9: So the world elites want the entire public to be brainwashed because they plan on staging an alien invasion in order to take control of all of humanity.
1: And how would staging an alien invasion allow somebody to take control of humanity, especially since we all know the name of the project now? And we know that. So what you're saying is that, correct me if you think I get this wrong. So we have the technology, or somebody, the elites have the technology now to put possibly a hologram in the sky that is so realistic you wouldn't be able to tell the difference between that in something else. It could be just a copter that's got some cloaking thing, but if they stage an alien invasion, staging it meaning that they've got holograms that they stick in the sky that is, it's indistinguishable from something real. So that I get. But if we all know it's coming, and we've been talking about it on YouTube for a long time, are they still going to try to pull that off?
9: Well, according to Wernher von Braun, one of the famous ex-Nazis that became a NASA scientist, he said the final card will be an alien invasion. And he's a very reputable person, I would say.
1: Did the elite count on the internet? So whoever's running things, did they count on the fact that, you know, there's Reddit threads and, you know, Discord and, you know, all kinds of other, we're all this YouTube, where this has been passed around for a while, that's the plan? Or maybe the other thing, Project Bluebeam, is that you hear is some sort of religious, like this could be, they could stage a second coming to try to get control. But what I don't understand, I don't know if you're answering for me yet, is, so how would us seeing things that we think are UFOs give somebody control over the population?
9: They want it to seem like the world elite saved us from an alien invasion, and we should all bow down and just, take their mark as the Bible predicts.
1: But isn't that cat out of the bag already? I mean, don't we know about that? So why would we I understand what you're saying, but if we're all us coast listeners and everybody around us, we're like, yeah, well, we know that that's happening. Then why would we do that? Don't they need to come up with a better plan than that?
9: Well, I think, the vast majority of the world wouldn't, still believe the Earth is a globe. And, there's a lot of NASA fanboys out there. And I think that, they make up the vast majority, like billions and billions of people. And I think the ones that truly know about Project Bluebeam and the fact that they're going to stage an alien invasion only makes up a tiny minority of the world population.
1: Okay. Well, that's an interesting take. So you're saying that even though it's out there, not enough people know, and it's still going to have an effect on the majority?
9: Yeah, because the vast majority still believe that we live on a globe. And, I've done an experiment to obviously disprove that.
1: I did not know you were going into flat earth out of this. That was an interesting take. I didn't see that spin coming. All right. So this is Open Lines. We have a whole hour of live radio, you and me, as we listen to some beautiful music by Styx. We're going to take your calls when we come back. Thanks for joining me tonight. This is Coast to Coast AM.

0: Ashley DeVorkin with a Fox Summer Movie Preview, Part 1, with Fandango's Eric Davis. Memorial Day weekend officially kicks off the summer box office, starting with the Series 2 big screen adventure, Star Wars, The Mandalorian, and Grogu.
1: This is a huge moment for Star Wars because it's finally bringing the galaxy back to theaters for the first time.
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8: Of bone cancer. Her resignation is effective on June 30th. President Trump says Gabbard's deputy will take over in an acting capacity. In a resignation letter, Gabbard says her husband faces major challenges in the coming weeks and months, and she must step away from public service to be by his side and fully support him through this battle. The president says Gabbard has done an incredible job, and he will miss her. Gabbard is the fourth cabinet-level official to depart the administration during President Trump's second term. At the White House, Jared Halpern, Fox News.
9: Kevin Warsh sworn in Friday as the 17th chairman of the Federal Reserve.
10: Kevin Warsh sworn in as Fed chair by Justice Clarence Thomas in an East Room ceremony. President Trump presiding over the ceremony, insisting Warsh should run the Fed independently.
11: I want Kevin to be totally independent. I want him to be independent and just do a great job. Don't look at me. Don't look at anybody. Just do your own thing and do a great job.
10: Coming into the position, Warsh has argued for reshaping the Fed and shrinking its footprint.
12: I will lead a reform-oriented Federal Reserve, learning from past successes and mistakes both, escaping static frameworks and models, and upholding clear standards of integrity.
10: Warsh begins his term as the Iran conflict drives up prices.
9: Fox Business's Connor Hansen reporting. U.S. Secretary of State Marco Rubio has arrived in India for a four-day visit. He meets next week with his counterparts from India, Australia, and Japan, and members of the Indo-Pacific Strategic Alliance. 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
15: Fire in a metal structure on the dock. As the FDNY tried to put that fire out for close to an hour, an explosion happened. Matthew Green lives near the shipyard. He said he's used to the noise, but this was different.
16: It's usually construction happening down here, so occasionally you hear bangs loudly, but this was very loud. And it had like a long-lasting like a sound.
15: More than 200 firefighters and EMTs responded after the explosion. A cause has not yet been determined. Gernal Scott, Fox News.
9: Thousands evacuated in Southern California as a tank in Garden Grove leaks the toxic chemical methyl methacrylate. Authorities claim the tank will likely explode. Orange County Fire Authority Incident Commander Craig Covey told reporters his team has precautions in place, including a temperature monitor where if the tank hits a set temperature, they'll pull back.
17: When it reaches that point, we know the tank is going into thermal runaway, and we're going to pull everybody out of the area, make sure it's safe, and let the tank do what it's going
9: to
17: do.
9: The chemical is used to make parts in the aerospace industry. Officials say the tank cannot be stopped because its valves are clogged and cannot be unclogged, according to authorities. A gas explosion at a coal mine in China's northern province of Shanxi killed at least 82 people. State media reported Saturday at least 247 people are reported trapped underground. The official news agency said the cause of the explosion was under investigation. Rescue work is ongoing. I'm Deborah Valentine. This is Fox News.
18: Okay, we're running isolated showers. We would go into your Saturday morning with temperatures in the mid and upper 60s. We'll remain mostly cloudy Saturday afternoon with scattered storms returning, high temperatures in the lower 80s. From the WBRC 6 Weather Center, I'm meteorologist Matt Daniel.
13: Right now, it's 67 degrees at Birmingham's News Traffic and Weather Station, News Radio 105.5 WERC.
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1: Already getting lots of notes about this song on my Insta. That is Ella Langley. This is the number one country song, but it's also number one pop right now. Ella Langley. She's in Texas. That's a big one. She's super talented. If you think that there's not any good singer-songwriters out there, she is one of them. Now, we were talking about how on here on Open Lines, how the Pentagon just today released 50 new kind of blurry black and white faraway UFO files. But the disclosure keeps on happening. The hits keep on coming. But I do want to get your take on it. Why now? What are we exactly seeing? What are your thoughts on that? I just want to hear where you're at with the whole thing. So the thing that's most interesting is the news about what the military says are four different types of aliens that they've encountered. I can't believe we're talking about this right now, but here we are. Let's get your take on it. Let's talk to, well, I was trying to get to Andy here, east of the Rockies from Stover, Missouri. Welcome to Coast AM.
2: Good morning. Thank you. Are you there?
1: I am indeed.
2: Oh, you're so quiet. You know, where I'm living at right now, so much happens. But what I called about was down in Gulfstream in 2000 at Florida. Me and a friend, he was driving, and we were just getting in the backside of Hialeah Racetrack. And a ball of light, it was just a tiny little thing, came from his side through the windows and went right past us, right in front of our face, and right past me, out the other window, and it struck, I guess, the generator, but the power source and everything went black on Gulfstream. And when it went black, everybody started coming out, but as soon as the light went through the car died, and we just coasted. We coasted about a barn and a half before we could get power back to the car. And, well, I didn't know what it was. I still don't know what it was. Because if it was a UFO or something like that, why would it take the battery, drain the battery for just a while? You know, I don't understand that part.
1: Why it would suspend the car working just while it was passing through?
2: Well, it stopped just for a few seconds after it went through. It went through so fast. It was just a streak, a ball that went through a light. And then you heard a pow over to my left, or over to my right, I'm sorry. It went through from his side, and it hit something blue, and then everything went black at Gulfstream on the backside.
1: Wow. And I wonder what we're going to end up, what do you think we're going to end up finding out about what we're seeing? Do you think it's one thing,
2: oh,
1: a bunch
2: I think
1: of different
2: it's
1: things?
2: Obvious. I think that's why the COVID and all that was invented, so that we'd have to get them vaccines so that our blood is, because you said something about four different kinds of aliens. I heard years ago the government knew like 56 different kinds of aliens, and then a few years ago I heard 70-something. So I think God invented a lot more species before he got to us, and he just, you know, made us in his likeness, and that's why they're all scared of us, and they're hiding like they do and use the media and justice system really bad. I mean,
1: so you think they've been here all along? Hiding amongst us.
2: They must have been. I mean, if they're that advanced, and we're only a few hundred years old, or a few thousand, really. I mean, here in America, everybody thinks that, you know, America is the center of the world. But right now, it seems like it, because we got Trump, and he's just taking over and fixing things that should have been fixed thousands of years ago. I mean, it's just amazing how I'm so impressed with. In 2000, I gave up hope on America. I really did. I thought that there was no hope. But now with Trump, and he's got so much common sense. Of all the senses that people have, the common sense is what they need the most. and people in America need to wake up about the justice system. And I'm worried about Mayette because I heard she's in the hospital, and I wonder what kind of drugs they've got her on, because they have a habit in them places to give you things that you're not supposed to have. But they don't care about our health, really. They're just worried about the government and their laws and regulations. And their laws and regulations are not healthy for us people, because it's legal to kill here where I'm at. I've been here since 2009, and every day...
1: In Stover, Missouri, it's legal to kill?
2: Oh, yeah. The police cannot come out if somebody's legally killing somebody. They will not come out. I've begged and everything.
1: Why would they not come out if somebody's killing somebody?
2: I don't know. They won't tell me. The only excuse I got right before Stephanie got burnt last year was, I'm not scared by an officer in Morgan County. But, I mean, any time that there's any kind of crime going on, a girl, a 14-year-old that was being attacked sexually by a bunch of 30, 40-year-old boys, I mean, it took forever trying to get her out of that situation because nobody had a problem with it.
1: Well, I think people generally have a problem with that. Okay, Andy, thank you for your call. You have said so many things tonight. I wasn't really trying to get too political on this show. I just want to talk about UFOs and, you know, bug aliens. Let's go. In fact, let's take a quick break and reset the table for you for Coast to Coast AM. We'll come right back with your calls. 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
1: 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Hey, I'm your host, Rich Perra. It is Open Lines. It is Memorial Day weekend, and I do want to make sure we shout out to the vets and take care of our vets. And let's go to the wild card line where Harry wants to talk about that, too, from Port Huron, Michigan. 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
6: Thank you so much, Rich, for taking my call. First time talking with you, and it's an honor.
1: And for me as well, sir.
6: I want to help a homeless veteran. This happened a few Friday nights ago when George was on. And a man named Joe from Baltimore called in, homeless veteran. He's 46 years old. He said, I'm homeless. I can't take it much longer. What can I do? And God would not let me forget about him. And I hope and pray that he's listening this morning. And Joe, if you are listening, Pacific Garden Mission in Chicago would love to help you. They help homeless veterans. They help homeless people. They get them on their feet, big time back on their feet, and living a heck of a good life. So, Joe, if you can get to Chicago somehow, however you can get there, Pacific Garden Mission, the address is 1458 South Canal Street in Chicago. And they'd love to help you.
1: And where did you say Joe was in Baltimore? He's in Baltimore? You said Joe's in Baltimore?
6: Yeah, that's where he called from on that Friday night. He was in Baltimore and a homeless veteran. And I couldn't forget about him. And I'm just thankful that you got me on this morning. Maybe he's listening and we can change his life.
1: Okay, well, let's do this. I'm in on this now, too, since you called. Joe, if you're listening and you can't afford a bus ticket, then I'll find a way to Venmo you some cash for a bus ticket to Chicago so you can get some help. That's on me. And then Harry and his crew will take it from there. We do need to take care of our veterans in this country. We're thinking about them on Memorial Day. So I thank you for your call. And I'm involved now, too. So if we get a hold of them, if you call in Joe, we'll get your information and we'll get you at least on the road to getting helped. Thanks, Harry. Tim in Alberta, Canada, on the wildcard line. Welcome to Coast AM, open lines.
7: Hey, Rich. Hey, I just talked to your call screener and mentioned, yeah, I'm a veteran, but that was really good of you to do that, offer that assistance to the veteran. They, you know, they need help. There's so many. There's so many wars, you know, over the years. Maybe someday it'll all stop. But talking about veterans and disclosure, these videos that were released, they're just really low-quality stuff.
1: It really is, isn't it? I just mentioned that. I said these grainy, far away. It all looks like dust moving across a lens. It doesn't look like there's nothing that makes you go, oh my gosh, everything's changed, except for the fake ones that look amazing.
7: Yeah. And they're sitting on a treasure trove of evidence that goes right back to Roswell. You know, stuff that'll blow our minds, it'll confirm all this. But what I would like to see, reference veterans, is now that we know disclosure is full bore, is out there, hey, you guys, like myself, that were involved in something while serving in the military, I know you're under disclosure and all this, but you can see the veil, revelations, what has been hidden is becoming open.
1: Mm.
7: Phone in the Coast to Coast. Tell your story, just maybe a location, not your name, but let's start opening up to the vets and just telling the real story, the guys who were involved. I think it's time for it.
1: Well, Tim, you said like yourself. Do you have something that you've been reluctant to share? I mean, you don't have to share it, but is there something that you know or have seen?
7: Oh, boy. Yeah, but that's for another show, okay?
1: No, I'm like your Oprah. You got to tell me now. Give me a headline.
7: Okay, then I'm Kamala Harris on Oprah. Remember that interview?
1: Yes.
7: Blah blah blah blah blah blah blah. Right. Yeah, we were involved in a couple of things. You're talking to the guy. We're going over 30 years ago with Art Bell, but underground military bases, deep underground dump. That started with me in a story on Coast to Coast with Art Bell, and I think it was 1996. And you can still search on the internet. Search Timothy, Alberta, or Timothy Cold Lake, Alberta, deep underground military bases. You'll see it cached. It's cached in a lot of different places, and it's on a website about my interview. But it was the gentleman who put this up decades ago, he kind of embellished the story a bit. You'll probably be able to see that. But I'm going to talk about this again with George, you know, in the near future, because this is happening, and it's happening really quick. And ladies and gentlemen, this is real, and finally, we're going to get the truth, or the closest thing to it.
1: Let me challenge you this for a second here. So the things I've seen, the things that have been released, I have a couple of different theories about it. It's like, I think that they're going to release enough stuff that looks like the dust moving across, a couple of boats, where we're going to be like, yeah, I guess there's a bunch of stuff flying around there and we don't know what it is, which seems to me what the government's take on it is too. It's like, well, we don't know what they are. Just release all the grainy footage that we have and let the internet figure out what they're going to figure out. But we don't have to share anything more. But what I suspect is that there is a lot more that we're not going to know from that isn't going to be part of disclosure. Sort of like, I guess, the Epstein files, too, where it's like, we'll put out a bunch of documents, but the real juice, was he a CIA operative? What was something going on? We're not going to share that, because why would we share that? Because we can continue to just lie about whatever the truth is. So do you think we're going to get anything with some real juice attached to it? And if so, what is that being hidden from us?
7: Well, yes, there's control, control, control. We'll never get away from that. The release will be, it will be like they're doing. It'll be in segments and whatnot. And why I'm asking the veterans to come out, because we've got people like Buzz Aldrin. Buzz is sitting on information that, you know, he's an ex-fighter pilot. He's a true veteran. He's loyal. He'll know in the time when he can come forward and say, well, by the way, this happened, and this is what we know, and this is what we saw. And this is the time for those guys to do that, just in case the government is playing us. Just in case they're playing us.
1: Yeah, that's my thinking. Although I guess the most compelling thing I've seen is the Apollo missions, where they're talking about blinding lights, where it seems like, from the moon, it looks like there's a space highway with people going back and forth quite a bit. They're like, we don't know what any of that is, but it's out there. That's probably the most compelling thing I've witnessed from the disclosure era so far.
7: Or what you haven't heard of is an actual craft coming out of the ocean, USOs they call them, the USOs, underwater submerged objects, coming out of the ocean, up, hovering about 250 feet, then dropping down and landing on an aircraft carrier deck. I won't say the name of the aircraft carrier, but there was a lot of witnesses, and there's really good video of that one.
1: There is. Is it out there?
7: Well, it's somewhere. It's not on the internet.
1: But, see, that one didn't get disclosed yet, is what you're saying.
7: No, but I'm hoping that'll be one of them, along with hundreds of others that have that quality. There's a lot of good cameras out there. And these gun cameras, I have friends that are Hornet pilots. The video's a lot better than what we're being shown.
1: Tim, thank you for your service. I appreciate you calling in. I appreciate talking to you, too. Thank you so much. Speaking of Alaska and things going on in the night sky there, let's go to the wild card line. Mike in Fairbanks. Hey, welcome to Coast AM. Nice to talk to you.
8: Oh, hello, Rich. Thank you for logging me in. Rich, I have a split-level comment here, but the latest tranche of anomalous objects

0: project holograms on a media. And I think what they're doing is taking these drones up, spraying out a medium up in the sky, and then projecting against it on some of these bigger drone sites. But if you Google F-18 Super Hornet drone drop, China Lake drone drop, 10 years ago, they had hundreds of drones they dropped out of F-18s. And the synchronicity that they program into them is amazing. They can circle you. They can line up in a line. They can swarm you. They can attack you one at a time and zigzag back. I mean, Google that now. You guys can see it right now, China Lake drone drop. It is absolutely amazing. And I actually believe, going along with no outer space flight.
1: Well, that would fit in with Project Bluebeam, that mass sighting event that, you know, has been rumored to be orchestrated.
0: Oh, yeah,
1: what I was trying to say is, like, now, like, were they not counting on the internet to kind of debunk all that stuff? There's enough people that will spread that around. And, like, now you could have the second coming and people would think it's a hologram. They wouldn't. Well, and maybe that's the plan. Maybe they're trying to get some kind of religious thing
0: That is the plan. In the Bible, it said, Satan, where are you? God had a master meeting, and Satan says, to and fro and in and out of planet Earth. This is just another master plan. Satan comes back before Jesus. So the coming of Jesus is after the return of Satan. So people don't, let's not be confused. And, you know, we are so blessed that we were given this planet. Everything we need is right here. There are literally billions of different species and things made to fit in our hand, in our mouth. There is no life in outer space. Everything that we have comes from the crust and volcanoes. Out in outer space, there is a planet that is yellow cake uranium. There's one with cinnabar, a planet of platinum, planet of gold, a planet of silver, a polymetallic planet that has all of them.
1: There's Planet Fitness.
0: Our Earth forever.
1: Yes. Interesting. Interesting take. Hey, hang on. I want to talk to you a little bit after the break. This is Open Lines. We're talking about all of the extra disclosure files that came out today, what your take on them and what it really means. And are we really getting the real stuff, or is this just a little appetizer? Go, oh, I guess there's nothing. There's stuff flying out. We don't know what it is. I want to get your take on it, what your feelings are when we come back on Coast to Coast AM.

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5: The journey down to the Middle East. 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I said, because Iran is going to have a nuclear weapon if we don't stop them.
6: Fox's Nate Foy. Director of National Intelligence Tulsi Gabbard is stepping down after her husband is diagnosed with bone cancer.
7: Gabbard posted a copy of the letter that she wrote to President Trump. Speaking of her husband, she said he faces major challenges in the coming weeks and months at this time. I must step away from public service to be by his side and fully support him through this battle.
6: That's Fox's David Spunt in D.C. 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
8: Okay, we're running isolated showers. We would go into your Saturday morning with temperatures in the mid and upper 60s. We'll remain mostly cloudy Saturday afternoon with scattered storms returning. High temperatures.

0: 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From the WBRC6 Weather Center, I'm meteorologist Matt Daniel.
1: Right now, it's 67 degrees at Birmingham's News Traffic and Weather Station. 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
1: Our final half hour of open lines tonight, the drop of 50 new videos or so from the Pentagon of UFOs or unidentified flying aerial phenomenon. But one of the interesting things that came out today was the story about them shooting down something in 2023 over Lake Huron. We don't know what it was, but we just shot it down anyway. And that's what Charles has a take on here from Houston, Texas. Welcome to Coast AM. You're on the Wild Card Line. What say you, Charles?
2: Oh, hey, hi. Yeah, my concern is this group of people that has this, they're on the inside, they have all this knowledge, and they haven't told us anything about it. And they're out there doing this kind of stuff, shooting at these aliens, shooting an aircraft down, taking the aliens into custody, and I guess torturing them, questioning them, and many have died in their possession.
1: Get up, yeah.
2: And come good point. Us. And, boy, who knows what agreements that they've made with the people in the government that, apparently, I think, have made agreements that, yeah, y'all can take some people over here, you know, just don't take these people there. And in return, they get technology or whatever they're getting out of it. And I don't know who, I know there's several different types of aliens. Some are good, some are quite evil. And who are they messing with? It just bothers me that they're doing this kind of stuff, that these truly are aliens. Why are they shooting them down and doing this? Because it's the whole world here that is they're affecting.
1: Might start yourself an intergalactic confrontation.
2: Yeah, and it seems like, to me, I've heard stuff like back in World War II, Germany, that they were in contact with, I think, the reptilians or some alien group, and I think they were getting exchange of technology for whatnot, and that those aliens had to have seen what the Germans were doing to groups of people that the Germans didn't like at that time, or those that were in charge of Germany at that time, and put it like that. It's just, are we working with aliens, bad aliens? That's not going to put us on the good side of God, because I feel like if you look at the biblical words,
1: they could be demons.
2: All that was in heaven that wasn't good was thrown where? Down to earth.
1: Mm-hmm.
2: And all those, that's here. And if those people are working just to get technology, you know, because men can be malicious and conniving, and they're power hungry and all those kind of things, and they don't care maybe what all happens on the side as long as they get what they want out of it, it's just going to put us on a bad side. And it just bothers me that this group of people, they don't let us know because, oh, well, we can't handle it. I know they're probably very intelligent people and all that, but this is just wrong.
1: I don't know. It seems like what you're saying is like, what is it? Let's shoot it and figure it out later. That's a dangerous prospect. I agree with you there. Let's go on the wild card line and let's go to Louisiana and talk to my friend Cornelius, waiting for a while here on the phones. Welcome to Open Lines on Coast to Coast AM.
3: Hey, Rich. Boy, I've really been enjoying the show, and some of these people are right on target. Rich, a lady had mentioned about Mayette in Manhattan. Me and Ruthie keep in contact with her. After she talked to George on the phone, she had been locked up in the hospital for the last 2 or 3 weeks. I don't know if they're giving her drugs or not, but it's something going on, and she's being targeted. And I was telling Gina, the lovely call screener, that I've been targeted too, because I gripe and complain about different things here in Alexandria that are going wrong. So they sent me a letter yesterday saying that all the limbs and trees that I had cut, these people cut for me free, that I have to pay to pick them up when normally the city comes around to pick them up and everything. So I just want y'all to pray for me, pray for Mayette. And now I'm going to talk about the UFOs. I know a fella called in, I think Tim from Alberta, Canada. He thought he met me, but I think he met my dad because he was Cornelius Lawson White Sr. He was in Bangor, Maine, and he was in the Air Force. So that may have been the Cornelius Lawson White that he met. But, you know, Rich, you read the Bible. Ezekiel saw a wheel within a wheel. The Israelites, when they were escaping from the Egyptians, they saw the cloud by day and the fire by night. I call that a mothership. Then you had Jacob seeing angels going up and down a ladder. So these beings, whether you call them aliens or angels, and George Knapp says one man's alien is another man's angel. And so I look at the Bible, and most of these things are demonic. I'm like Dr. David Jacobs. If you call upon Christ, these things disappear. They hate the word of Jesus Christ. So people, don't be deceived. I don't believe in Project Bluebeam. I used to believe in that. But if you read at the end of Revelation, you know, Christ is coming back, and the whole world will be against Christ. So that will be the alien invasion. But what they're doing now, I think, Rich, they're trying to deceive us, even the government. I think these UFO releases and stuff, like you said, they're not clear. They're not in focus. Now, some of the callers have said they're giving you some clear stuff. So I hope you look at it and see if it's clear to where you can see something or identify
1: it. It looks very lo-fi. The even the when they clean up the images, I'm telling you, they look like Christmas ornaments to me. That doesn't look like technology.
3: Hey, Christmas ornaments.
1: You know, I'm glad I got you there.
3: Yes, sir. I love the way you treat us, and like I said, you just treat us like Art Bell and George Norway. Some of these guest hosts, they don't even take but one call. So I do appreciate you, Rich, and God bless you. And that mob story, that mob man you had on, that was a great story, too. So I really enjoy when you're the guest host, Rich. You give us some old-timers from the Art Bell days. You give us a chance to talk.
1: So well, you know, Art, I will tell you this, Cornelius. Art Bell and George Norrie are my heroes. So, if I get any of the slightest comparison to either or both of them, I'm probably somewhere in the middle of that. Then that's the greatest thing you can say. And I also believe that the callers are the lifeblood of Coast to Coast, to people that listen. So, you're always going to get your voice here. Speaking of messages, we're going to break for a quick second for a couple of messages and then finish up with the last calls for Open Lines on Coast to Coast AM.
4: His name, Robert Diaguero. Now, you had a health challenge some time ago. You were describing it as even to the point of losing consciousness. Like you said, a lot of people heard of carnivore. They've read about it in Ty Bollinger's book, Cancer Step Outside the Box. Now, how did you take it? Did you take the liquid, the capsules? What did you do?
5: Oh, the capsules.
4: Okay.
5: I started off taking it three times a day for the 6 days. But I'd say within the first week and a half, I noticed an amazing difference. No more of those queasy feelings of the anticipation of knowing that I was going to go into. They were gone. Absolutely gone. My mind is blown on this stuff.
4: Well, would your wife corroborate your story? Usually that she would say, oh, honey, you're exaggerating, oh, yeah. Or no, you actually did recover that fast.
5: Oh, yeah. Oh, yeah, she corroborated. She was there one time when I was doing the gig, and I lost consciousness.
4: Oh, my.
5: That just freaked her out.
4: So you're taking the carnivore week to week and a half. You're getting some results there. Obviously, your body is the testing ground, ultimately. And I would say if you see something, you feel it, you know it. And if you're not having the symptoms anymore, that's pretty significant.
5: I'm so excited about this stuff, I will tell you. In fact, I even loan bottles out to people just to have them try.
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1: Welcome back to Coast to AM. I'm your host, Rich Barra. This is Open Lines, and I want to try to get to as many of you as I possibly can. So let's try that. West of the Rockies, Iasis in Maui. I hope I'm saying your name right there, or pretty close. Iasis.
10: No, you got it right.
1: Oh, right on. Yep. Welcome to the show.
10: So, real quickly, though, I want to get a couple things off my mind. There was just an earthquake like an hour ago here, and it'll be on the news. And then it's weird because at the same time, a very large gas explosion happened in China that killed or trapped over 300 people. But anyways, I'm calling because I want to explain two observations I had with the Grays. They have very small mouths. I don't think they eat or speak. Well, I know
1: they always seem thin.
10: I don't think they eat. I think they rejuvenate in a small room filled with very bright light, kind of like a photosynthesis. I was just wondering if I get maybe a comment.
1: Well, I've seen a lot of video of them over the past week. The Grays, a lot of hypothesis that they may be us if we, you know, go down the road. Couple 55,000 years that we might look somewhat like that, where we're using our brain but not our bodies very much. So getting power from light, interesting. I haven't really thought about that much, but I shall. You said you had another point, though. I don't want to miss the other point.
10: No, I think that was the other point. I got a lot of other points, but I wanted to explain the small web mouth and the rejuvenating. I don't think they eat. I think they use light to rejuvenate.
1: Interesting.
10: Their energy, kind of like a plant, you know, photosynthesis.
1: And right.
10: the earthquake in Maui and the explosion in China.
1: Okay, well, stay safe. I hope your family's good with the earthquake. Watch for those waves that come after the earthquake. Let's go to the wild card line. Let's talk to Taylor in Burlington, Iowa. Welcome to Coast AM. Nice to talk to you, Taylor.
11: Welcome, Rich Barrett. I finally got past through Gina. I was able to ask her if it was all right to share my coast to coast story.
1: Sure. Go ahead.
11: Yes, and I was able to tell her a little bit. So, basically, when I first heard Coast to Coast AM playing on my station, News Radio 99.3 and 1490 KBUR, I didn't like it because, it played on the air overnight, but that's how you normally do it. And then, hearing it over time later, I'm like, all right, I'm a Coast fan. So now I like calling into the show and hearing all you people. I want to thank all of you from Coast to Coast AM, George Norrie, Tom Danheiser, Gina. Thank you, Gina, and everyone who helps out with the show. God bless America. God bless Coast to Coast.
1: Well, I love that. Well, that's a strong Friday night Coast to Coast call. Thank you so much. Nice to meet you, Taylor. Let's go to the international line. My friend Don in Alberta, Canada. Welcome to Coast AM.
12: Hey, Rich. I grew up with the UFO landing pads probably about, 50 kilometers, 30 miles for people down in the U.S., but I used to have Paul Hillier on, and he listed, according to the Canadian government, with the information he had access to as he got older, he disclosed it. 68 different alien species regularly visit our planet.
1: 60 different ones is what you're saying.
12: Yeah, yes, that's correct. He's been on Coast to Coast. He's no longer in our field of existence, but
1: a different realm, perhaps.
12: 68 different, but I've seen more UFOs than I can count. There's everything from like a white ball that's about 4.5-5 feet diameter, just skip it along, or I've seen craft that they're so large that I can't even conceive. But if you're outside, then you're going to see this stuff as it comes around. But
13: this disclosure thing from the U.S. government, oh, there's better stuff on YouTube.
1: There really is.
13: There was the Temple Mount. I remember I watched 7 different videos from 7 different angles. Guys having fun and they're videotaping each other. And all of a sudden this thing shows up over the Temple Mount and it takes off. Like, I've seen those type of crafts before. But they accelerate so fast, you almost think they disappear unless you slow the film down. The acceleration on them is so fast. So I don't know. It's just, why do we need the government to tell us that UFOs?
1: We don't. We just probably wanted to say, we either know what's going on and we're sorry for not telling you, or we don't know what's going on and we're sorry for not telling you. And they're not really doing all that. I think what the plan was, like, well, let's just release it and let you decide. So that is the world that we are in at this moment here, right on this Memorial Day weekend. I think it's kind of interesting. Let's go to east of the Rockies, Richard, Bloomington, Illinois. Welcome to Coast AM. Your thoughts on disclosure?
14: Yeah, it's on the disclosure with the government. I believe that it's all a put on so they can bring in the New World Order.
1: Yeah.
14: Everything's heading that way to one order.
1: Don't you think, too? Now, let me get a little conspiracy on you. If they had done the UFO thing before COVID, we might have fallen for it. But now that we've sniffed out whatever that nonsense was with however you thought that they rolled out the control of COVID, like, that got a lot of people smart. In fact, I'm probably one of those people that wasn't really paying attention to politics or government or any of that. I was only kind of interested in maybe a new Marvel movie coming out, but that just didn't feel right. And most of the things that now that I hear, I just have to be skeptical. Now, myself, I have not seen a UFO that I know of, but I'm open to the idea that something that I can't explain, I might see. I'm open to the idea that it might be interdimensional. I'm open to the idea that it might be otherworldly or demonic or angelic. I'm open to all those ideas. I gotta believe that they know something more than what they're sharing. And I'm sure they've been trying to reverse engineer stuff for a long time. Well, let me tell you this. If it's a crashed UFO, don't reverse engineer that one, because that one crashed. Reverse engineer one that works. That's the one we want the technology for. All right, let's go to Brian, first time caller line in Los Angeles. Last couple of calls here for open lines on Coast to Coast.
15: Hey, Rich.
1: Hey there.
15: Yeah,
1: how are you?
15: Doing well. I just wanted to share an experience I had. I think this was April 24th of 2023. And me and a friend are driving down I-10 East in L.A. toward downtown. And in the distance, I saw like 2 lights. Didn't think anything of it at all. Keep going. And, you know, these 2 lights keep catching my attention. And I'm like, I wonder what that is. So as we get closer, I can see that there's actually an object in the sky, like right above the convention center in downtown L.A. And as we get closer to it, we can see that it's some type of craft. And it wasn't a drone because it had no visible means of propulsion. It wasn't tethered to anything. It was just sitting there. And the hull seemed to be metallic. Like I said, there were 2 lights on it. And, you know, Helen's a data scientist. I'm in IT, and, you know, I'm one of the biggest skeptics there is. And I'm like, man, what on earth is this? So when we get home, you know, we're scouring the internet and on Reddit and on Facebook, just, you know, looking to see if people put pictures of it up, but we couldn't find anything. And I even went so far as to call the news stations. Nothing. I reported it to the UFO Reporting Center. But, I mean, it's like, was she and I the only ones who saw this thing? And the other day, Neil deGrasse Tyson was saying that you wouldn't necessarily even detect the craft coming into the Earth if they were using a wormhole. It would just, boom, show up.
1: Mm-hmm.
15: But I just thought it was really peculiar that we didn't see any information about anybody else seeing this huge thing in the middle of downtown L.A. I just thought it was the strangest thing. So anyway, I don't know if it was a UFO, but it was something.
1: Yeah. Well, you being an IT guy, like you should be a skeptic. You should stay on that because maybe this is all part of the plan. I don't know. Let's keep digging on that though. Let's go to the wild card line. Let's talk to Bill. Trucking in Oregon. Hey, welcome to Coast AM. Nice to talk to you.
16: Hey, nice to talk to you, Rich. Yeah, I'll just give you my theory on why I think disclosure is imminent. You know, you mentioned how to you the information they released looked like Christmas ornaments. It looked jokey, looked cheesy.
1: Yeah, it doesn't look like tech.
16: That is related. Yes, this is no, that makes total sense, and I agree with you. And it's related to like why people are obsessed with drones rather than if you mention another possible epidemic or pandemic. If you mention something like a miscalculation could lead to World War III, they're not interested in that. They're interested in drones. Why? I mean, a drone isn't particularly dangerous. I'm a veteran myself, 25 years. A drone is slightly more dangerous than a balloon. All right. And but drones are tangible. You can see them. You can feel them. And if you look at the poly market in Kalshi, right, we are all developing this binary sense of things. One being true, zero being false or whatever. All right. It's all just binary thinking. And, I think a lot of this has to do with time, to be quite honest with you. If you look at the information architecture.
1: 15 seconds. I got to get you to wrap it up in 15 seconds. Try to do that for me.
16: Yeah. I will. All right. There's only one way that the disclosure is important. It's because the being that they have in custody is there's about to be a big change. And I think it has to do with time.
1: Okay. Perception of time. Well, thank you for your calls tonight. This has been Coast to Coast AM. I'm Rich Barrett, back with you tomorrow night. We're going to talk about security in the Akashic records, how you can protect yourself from those who are spying on you, and what your past life might tell you about your life right now. I'll back with you tomorrow night. Thanks, George, for asking me to host Coast to Coast AM. Good night.

0: Ashley DeVorkin with a Fox Summer Movie Preview, Part 1, with Fandango's Eric Davis. Memorial Day weekend officially kicks off the summer box office, starting with the series 2 big screen adventure, Star Wars, The Mandalorian, and Grogu.
1: This is a huge moment for Star Wars because it's finally bringing the galaxy back to theaters for the first time.
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7: President Trump says Gabbard's deputy will take over in an acting capacity. In a resignation letter, Gabbard says her husband faces major challenges in the coming weeks and months, and she must step away from public service to be by his side and fully support him through this battle. The president says Gabbard has done an incredible job, and he will miss her. Gabbard is the fourth cabinet-level official to depart the administration during President Trump's second term. At the White House, Jared Halpern, Fox News.
8: It's never too early to start thinking about November. President Trump making the pitch for one Republican yesterday, appearing at a rally outside of New York City.
9: President Trump in Rockland County, New York, stomping for GOP Congressman Mike Lawler, where he was joined by the family of Sheridan Gorman, the Loyola University freshman allegedly murdered by an illegal migrant from Venezuela, released under Chicago's sanctuary policies just months prior. The president, along with Commerce Secretary Howard Lutnick, highlighted the administration's efforts that they say have brought prosperity back to the Empire State. The visit also against the backdrop of another high-profile cabinet departure. Director of National Intelligence Tulsi Gabbard announcing her husband has been diagnosed with a rare form of bone cancer and her last day will be June 30th. President Trump thanked Gabbard on Truth Social for doing what he called an incredible job.
8: That's Fox's Chanley Painter. Stocks ending higher yesterday. The Dow hitting an all-time high again, closing at 294 points. The Nasdaq gained 51, while the S&P 500 climbed nearly 28. 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
19: Cuba. Indictment. Charging Raul Castro.
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10: In the room, Hassett, of course, was a front runner for the job at one point. Another finalist for the spot, Federal Reserve Governor Christopher Waller, made comments shortly before that ceremony saying it would be, quote, crazy for the Fed to contemplate cuts in the near future. Central bankers say some policy firming might be appropriate if inflation persistently stays above that 2% target rate. Warsh begins his first term as the conflict in Iran puts upward pressure on prices. In the past, Warsh has argued for reshaping the Fed and shrinking its footprint.
8: Fox Business's Connor Hanson. President Trump is still pushing for a peace deal with Iran.
12: And an advisor for the president here in the UAE says at the moment, in his opinion, he thinks there's a 50-50 chance that the U.S. and Iran agree on a future peace deal. He says his concern is that in the past, Iran has sort of overplayed or overestimated the cards they carry, and he's hoping that's not the case this time. Meanwhile, President Trump says that he's allowing those negotiations to continue as Iran is said to be currently reviewing the latest proposal. We also know Pakistan is intensifying its efforts to mediate the process, with several reports indicating its army chief is on the way to Tehran. On top of that, Reuters says Qatar has sent a negotiating team to Iran to help secure a deal to end the war.
8: Fox's Jeff Paul in Dubai. State media says at least 80 people are dead in a coal mine explosion in China. Dozens remain trapped underground. One person is dead after a blast at a New York City shipyard. More than a dozen injured. The cause is still under investigation. I'm Chris DeMeo. This is Fox News.
16: Can't rule out an isolated shower as we would go into your Saturday morning with temperatures in the mid and upper 60s. We'll remain mostly cloudy Saturday afternoon with scattered storms returning, high temperatures in the lower 80s. From the WBRC 6 Weather Center, I'm meteorologist Matt Daniel.
17: Right now, it's 67 degrees at Birmingham's news, traffic, and weather station. 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

0: good evening, or good morning, depending on where you are across America, Canada, or the rest of the world, actually. We are emanating live from my studio deep within the soil of Arizona. And tonight, from high stakes, the underworld of Las Vegas, to one of the most controversial mysteries unfolding in our skies, even tonight. This is Coast to Coast. I'm your host, Rich Bear. I want to thank my friend and mentor, George Norrie, for trusting me with the show and your calls tonight. We are all the way live for the next 4 hours together. So if you're hearing me, this is happening right now. So tonight we sail into the mystic together. Coming up in just a few seconds here, writer Jack Sheehan joins us. And he's going to be a part of an unforgettable conversation about notorious marijuana kingpin Jimmy Charga, a man connected to the Medellin cartel, the New England mafia, high-stakes Vegas gambling, and the shocking murder of a federal judge. If you haven't heard the story, it is absolutely mind-blowing. So Charga allegedly worked with Pablo Escobar, gambled millions on the Vegas Strip, and stood trial in one of the most sensational crime cases in American history. Even more incredible, the man accused of pulling the trigger was Charles Harrelson. If you don't know who that is the father of actor Woody Harrelson. But this isn't just another mob story. After serving more than two decades in federal prison, Charga disappeared into witness protection under an assumed name until Jack Sheehan tracked him down and captured hours of candid interviews before Charga's death. Tonight, we're stepping into the hidden world of crime, power, corruption, loyalty, fear, and the secrets men finally tell when they believe that they're running out of time. Then, later tonight, we are doing open lines, and I want to go somewhere with you. I want to go somewhere huge. Why now? Why are governments around the world suddenly acknowledging unidentified craft, unexplained aerial phenomena, and the possibility that humanity may not be alone? So is disclosure really happening? Is this a smokescreen? What changed? Does it challenge your faith? Does it strengthen it or force you to rethink what it means to be human altogether? What have you seen in your own life that suddenly feels like vindication, or maybe you see it in a different light of everything now being revealed? Are we dealing with advanced tech here? Visitors from somewhere else? Visitors from somewhere interdimensional? Or something that we still completely misunderstand? Tonight, we're opening up the phone lines to you. I want to talk to you. Let's open the conversation, because I have almost nothing else in my Instagram feed right now. So it's taken over. And I think it should take over Coast to Coast, too. Why not? Strap in. Coast to Coast AM starts right now. I want to spend some time with Jack Sheehan here. So what we're going to do is we're going to take a quick break, and then we're going to get right into it as we go into Coast to Coast AM.
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0: Welcome back to Coast AM. I'm your host, Rich Barra, and our guest, Jack Sheehan. Well, he's been a teacher and a writer his entire career. He has published 35 books on a large variety of subjects, biographies, histories, travel, sports, crime, entertainment. He determined years ago that he didn't want to be pigeonholed. Well, he did a good job there as a certain type of writer. So he's written any good story that comes his way. I've heard him on with George Knapp, who is another one of my heroes here. And it's just an honor to have Jack Sheehan on the show. Hey, Jack, nice to meet you.
4: Nice to meet you, Rich. Thanks so much.
0: So 35 books, and what we're going to get into a little bit tonight is it was kind of inspired. I asked him to find you. I was watching the Crime Families documentary on Netflix. I don't know if you've seen that, but it was very, very thorough. And the Vegas ties, the Vegas lore, it seems to be, to me anyway, they kind of gloss over that stuff, but there is some real deep ties to the Las Vegas Strip and really the building of Las Vegas in general, correct?
4: No doubt about it. As my friend and subject of a book, Perry Thomas, a banker who financed a lot of those transactions from the underworld, has famously said, we would never have grown as a city without the mob, and we would have been dead on arrival if we hadn't driven them out of town. And Perry was a wonderful subject for a book. It's called The Quiet Kingmaker of Las Vegas. Mm. And he was the banker who dealt with Jimmy Hoffa and the Teamsters Central States Pension Fund. He dealt with Mo Dalitz and Meyer Lansky and Johnny Roselli and some of these well-known crime figures from the 50s, 60s, and 70s. And then he also transitioned into the Wall Street group, the Michael Milkins. Obviously, he was a mentor to Steve Wynn. And so, yeah, the mob is hugely part of Las Vegas history. I don't think it's very prevalent today, I'm proud to say.
0: Well, let me back up just a little bit. Since you've written so many books, what first drew you into this as a subject? I know you are a Vegas resident, correct?
4: For 50 years, but I grew up in the Pacific Northwest. I went to college and grad school in Oregon and Washington, but I moved down here when I was 26 years old.
0: And so what kind of got you kind of sucked into this story? Was it the actual trial, or was it the judge thing, or was it something else?
4: Well, when I got here in 1976, Jimmy Shagra was a legendary character that very few people saw because he gambled late at night. He didn't go into all the nightclubs like Spilotro and Rosenthal, the casino main characters. You would see Tony Spilotro and Frank Rosenthal in nightclubs and discotheques, always, you know, looking for female.
0: 76. That would be discotheque time, right? 1976.
4: Yeah, it was.
0: I haven't heard that term in a minute.
4: Paul Anka had a club called Jubilation, named after one of his hit songs, and that was the really popular disco. And I was single back then, so I went there a lot. And the thing about Shagra was, what I would hear about him and his gambling exploits and the big money golf games he was in, I would hear what an interesting guy he was and these astronomical amounts of money he played golf for and gambled at Caesars. But nobody ever saw him. So he was kind of a creature of the night, and he became far more interesting to me than the more mob oriented guys. Jimmy,
0: like he was part of the legend of Las Vegas. So you heard about him, but you didn't see him in your travels. So that made it all the more interesting to you.
4: Exactly. His name would pop up in the paper. You'd hear people talk about how he won or lost $2 million in a golf game at Las Vegas Country Club. And I've been a lifelong competitive golfer, so that interested me even more. And then, of course, he became really well-known nationally when the federal judge, John H. Wood, nicknamed Maximum John, was murdered in San Antonio, Texas, this weekend, on Memorial Weekend of 1979. And not surprisingly, I guess, he was murdered in his driveway on the very day that Jimmy Shagra's drug trial was scheduled to start. And so, of course, that became a national story. It was the first time that a federal judge had been assassinated, and especially one that was so high profile for all the drug trials that he conducted. And that story started to get bigger and bigger. And of course, being a writer, and I think back then I was even writing a column for the Las Vegas Review Journal, like a weekly column. So I was paying really close attention. I was also teaching writing and literature at UNLV. I had two different jobs going at that time. And I was just so intrigued with everything about Las Vegas that I gobbled up all these stories. I knew everything I could find out about Bugsy Siegel and Virginia Hill and the early mob guys of the 40s, 50s, and 60s. And then you would watch from year to year the town grow like crazy, transition into a classier place than it was in the mid-70s, that big hotels started to be constructed with the MGM Grand in 1973. That became a five-star first-class hotel, and it became the talk of the town. And then many, many years later, Steve Wynn built the Mirage, and that was on the cover of Time and Newsweek. And so as a pretty close observer of Las Vegas and someone who was writing about it constantly, either in newspaper columns or books, when I finally had the opportunity to find and interview Jimmy Shagra, I was really excited because I had been intrigued by him for a long time. I can quickly.
0: But you kind of had to hunt him down out of obscurity, didn't you?
4: I did. He had never. Nobody knew where he lived. I knew somebody did, and that somebody was Oscar Goodman, who had been his attorney in the drug trials and the later murder trial of the judge. But Oscar, at that time, in 2006, which is when your friend George Knapp and I were working on a television pilot called True Vegas. And George has been a friend of mine 40-some years.
0: We've been one of the best to ever do it, as far as I'm concerned.
4: Oh, yeah, he's terrific. He's terrific. He's the best we've got in Las Vegas, I'll tell you that. But George is an investigative journalist. I'm just a storyteller. The fact that I stumbled onto Shagra was, I suppose, a certain amount of persistence and a lot of luck, because I called Mayor Goodman in his office, and I'd interviewed him on other stories. And I said, you know, I really would like to get a phone interview with Jimmy about all of his gambling and his big money golf games. We were kind of focused on that right then. I said, is he still alive? I mean, I just didn't know. He goes, well, yeah, Jack, he's not only alive, he's out of prison. And I was shocked to hear that. And I said, how did he manage that? Wasn't he sentenced to life without? And Oscar said, yeah, he sure was. But Oscar's opinion was it was a combination of a early stage lung cancer. So there's a sympathy factor. I'm not thinking of the right word. That went into releasing him. And Oscar suspects he also rolled on a couple unsolved
0: crimes.
4: Okay. Government. So anyway, I ended up finding out that he was living in Mesa, Arizona.
0: Hey, right down the street from me.
4: Oh, are you near there? Okay.
0: I'm about three blocks from Mesa. I'm in Gilbert.
4: Well, good for you. I'll be darned. So anyway, I got through his attorneys in El Paso. I kind of bluffed them on a phone call, and I said, I really just want to talk to Jimmy about golf and gambling and his time in Las Vegas. Of course, in the back of my mind, I knew what I wanted to ask him, but I wasn't about to tell them that. And they said, well, no, we assume you want to talk to him about his criminal activity. And I guess I half lied and said, no, I'm just interested in the golf and the gambling. And the woman attorney in San Antonio said, let me get him on the phone and see if he's willing to talk to you. And I said, well, tell him that I know all of his golfing buddies, Billy Walters and Doyle Brunson and all these big Jack Binion. I know all the guys he gambled with. They're friends of mine. And so we could have a really interesting conversation. The next day, she put Jimmy on the phone with me. I liked him right off the get-go because he was funny and smart. And he loved the fact that I was a lifelong competitive golfer and that I knew all of his golfing buddies. And I knew
0: That's a good in. The golf is a good in.
4: Yeah, it really has been throughout my career. And so we established a kind of rapport. And I said, you know, we've got a film crew. We're working on a television pilot. Is there any chance I could bring my crew down to Mesa and interview you? And in his gruff voice, he said, yeah, but you got to pay me. You got to pay me a lot of money. I'm broke. And I said, what kind of money are we talking about? 10 grand. And I said, Jimmy, I'm looking for an hour or 90 minutes. 10 grand? I can't do that. So I talked him down to 2,500. And I had partners that were part of our series with George. And so we offered him 2,500. We flew down. I interviewed him on the patio of a municipal golf course in Mesa. I can't remember the name of the course, but think of Bushwood Country Club in the movie Caddyshack. It was this was not a fancy golf course. It was kind of a municipal 18-hole golf course, very flat fairways and all that.
0: There's no gambling at Bushwood, sir.
4: it was for quarters. Let's put it that way. So I'm interviewing him on the patio, and you can find video of that online. And we're both sweating like crazy, which kind of added to the atmosphere because it was such a hot day. And I could tell early in the interview that he was dying to tell me just how big he was as a drug smuggler and a gambler and a golfer and all that. And so it just kind of, it was a really easy interview because I had probably, like you would, I had a dozen questions for him. And after I'd gotten through about five, we'd used up an hour. But he was eloquent and smart. He had a sense of humor. We just kind of bonded over the Vegas connection and the golf connection. So the hour was up, and I said, let me buy you lunch. He goes, absolutely. So we go in, bought him a cheeseburger and a milkshake. And I said, you know, if you don't mind, I'd like to carry on the conversation a little longer. We won't be too long. But I ended up getting another hour and a half. And during that hour and a half, I got him to talk about the murder of Judge Wood, how he got his start as a drug. I mean, all of a sudden, Pandora's box opened up. And this guy, I could tell, was just, a banquet of information and a colorful storyteller. And after we flew home, I remember we had a bottle of champagne on the plane. We all toasted because my film crew said, oh my God, that guy's the most interesting person we've ever filmed. And I said, yeah, he's got to be in my top three or four. Wow. And so we fly home and we're all kind of celebrating. And shortly thereafter, I had a meeting with a lot of my friends and we made a deal with Shagra, living at the time under the assumed name of James Madrid in the Federal Witness Protection Program. And we paid him a significant amount of money. We paid off a $40,000 credit card bill. We offered him $5,000 a month for his ongoing cooperation to be interviewed only by me on camera. And we did that up until nearly 2 years later when he finally died of lung cancer.
0: There's something that you brought up that I think intrigues a lot of us. And maybe we need to even spend a little bit of time here, but I want to hear about the all the confessions and things you heard too. There's something romantic about the underbelly of Las Vegas. There's something romantic about the mob itself. And it seems like a lot of these guys that reach a certain point in the mob have a bit of charisma.

0: You cannot run a international drug smuggling ring for 10 years without being a pretty smart cookie. You have to have leadership skills, administrative skills. You have to have kind of a dark heart to constantly be breaking the law and risking the lives of your own crew and other people who might get in your way. And so, and if you'd look at somebody, oh, let's say like a John Gotti, or although he wasn't the smartest cookie, you look at some of these other mob figures. Meyer Lansky might have been the brightest of all of them. He was a brilliant mathematician and bookkeeper, and he's the guy who formed the National Crime Commission and put the five mafia families together. So if you look at the brightest guys in the history of the American mafia, Meyer Lansky's at the top. Lucky Luciano's right there with him. But those two guys organized criminal activity around the United States, and for the large part, kept one mob boss from killing the next mob boss. Although there were some people that crossed that line, including Gotti, who killed the boss of the Gambino crime family so he could become the boss. But in Shagra's case, I'm dealing with a guy from a Lebanese family and a middle class group of Lebanese, immigrants who own a carpet store in El Paso, Texas. That's the roots of him before he got involved in the drug business.
1: Ah, the American dream. All right, when we come back, let's talk about Jimmy Chagrin. Let's talk about that empire that he built, and let's find out what launched Vegas into the world of crime, and then what's happened to really rid the world of crime in Las Vegas. We're going to get into all that when we come back with our guest Jack Sheehan on Coast to Coast AM.

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8: News. I'm Deborah Valentine. President Trump speaking to supporters in Suffern, New York, ahead of the district's midterm election. The president responding to the decline in approval as the Iran conflict continues.
9: And we'll have that over with soon. It'll be over with soon. And you're going to see numbers like you've never seen, both on the upside and also in terms of costs. You're going to see costs go down. But you know, the Democrats are the ones that caused all the costs.
8: The Democrats say U.S. involvement in the conflict is keeping the president from following through on financial campaign promises. Officials swearing in for new Fed Chair Kevin Warsh Friday.
10: I intend to fill the role of chairman with energy and purpose, just the way Chairman Greenspan did. Faithful to the mission and the very best traditions of the Fed.
8: Former Chair Jerome Powell's term has expired. He remains on the Federal Reserve Board. 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
11: Okay, we're running isolated showers. We would go into your Saturday morning with temperatures in the mid and upper 60s. We'll remain mostly cloudy Saturday afternoon with scattered storms returning, high temperatures in the lower 80s. From the WBRC 6 Weather Center, I'm meteorologist Matt Daniel.
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1: Boy, I sure did love The Sopranos until the finale. Our guest today, Jack Sheehan, he has written a book about mobster, mob-adjacent Vegas legend Jimmy Charga. And we were kind of talking about the mob, the kind of the romantic notion, even though it's kind of surly and violent stuff, that somehow it kind of captures people's imaginations. I am still trying to struggle that. Why do you think that is, Jack? Why do you think that we see movies like Goodfellas or watch The Sopranos? It's like, oh, that might be a cool life, even though you see that it is terrible.
2: Well, you know, that's a good question. It's probably, probably need a much smarter man than me to answer that question. But everybody I talk to says their favorite thing to watch is true crime documentaries
1: and that's true
2: crime series. And we've, you know, if you look at some of the most famous people in the last 50 years, they're the worst among us. They're Ted Bundy. It's, you know, the clown John Wayne Gacy in Chicago, who murdered 40 young men. It's the Unabomber, Jeffrey Dahmer. I mean, the list goes on of these people that become lionized because they do the most horrific things. I guess it's fascination with the devil. We may worship.
1: Yeah, it's not like we are worshiping the crime, but we are somehow involved in all the details, like all the people that go to sleep watching Forensic Files. Like, that's almost soothing to them to go to sleep to. I find that kind of interesting. Or like the Netflix, the Dahmer story on Netflix, or the Menendez brothers. It's like we get way involved in that. In fact, I'm guilty of it too. I listen to Crime Junkie all the time. It's the best cop podcast in the country. And the details, maybe it's that we are, maybe it's hopeful. Maybe that we're so far away ourselves from doing something that unspeakable that we're just fascinated by how the human heart can turn off and do something like that. I don't know. I got to hope for that side.
2: The unimaginable is fascinating. And I can give you an example. When we were, my friends and I were talking about buying the life rights for Chagra, and I was going to write a screenplay, and we were going to do all these things. I held a luncheon at the Triple George restaurant right across from the Mob Museum downtown. And I invited a lot of successful businessmen to come. And when I invited them, I said, I just want you to meet, I want you to hear about a new story I'm working on. And these are guys I'd known for a long time, and they were all very successful, wonderful guys. And I had Jimmy Chagra and his wife seated in the room before everybody else came in. And of course, nobody knew who this couple was, but they came in one after another after another. And then I said, you know, I brought you here because I recently did an interview down in Arizona, and I'm going to show you a film clip of it, 5 or 6 minutes. And so I start to show the interview with Jimmy Chagra. And one by one, these guys are starting to look at the guy sitting two down from him, and they realize that Jimmy Chagra is among us sitting in the room, and they were blown away. They were coming up to him and, oh my God, I remember hearing about you. I'm so glad you're still alive and you got out of prison and blah, blah, blah. And every one of those guys in the room, without exception, wanted to participate in this project from that time on. So they knew that this notorious character had allegedly paid to have a federal judge killed, was a huge marijuana smuggler, but that didn't bother them at all. They treated him like he was a sports star when they finally met him that day.
1: It's wild. I mean, we're still like that. Think about all the people that are behind Luigi, who murdered the insurance guy in cold blood, right on the streets of New York. The people are still fascinated. They back him. It's wild what we do. Well, when we come back, let's take a quick break and let's get into what you found out from Jimmy Shagra when you talked to him, the confessions, because I still don't know, based on where we're going, is what he actually admitted to regarding the murder of that federal judge. And we will get into that. It's the crime junkie version of Coast to Coast when we come back on Coast to Coast AM.
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1: Welcome back to Coast AM. I'm your host, Rich Barra, our guest, Jack Sheehan, and we're talking about mobster. I think I can throw that around loosely enough. Legend Jimmy Shagra. And so give us a little bit of an idea now that we know that he had sort of built this marijuana empire. Give me a little insight on how he was able to accomplish that as he discussed it with you when he was sort of kind of, maybe bragging a little bit about his accomplishments post getting out of jail.
2: He definitely climbed the ladder to the status he achieved by the end. But his older brother, Lee Shagra, ironically, was a criminal defense attorney who specialized in drug cases. And Lee Shagra was like number one out of his class at UT, University of Texas Law School. He was the good son and Jimmy was the bad son. I allude to them as Cain and Abel. And Lee had always told Jimmy, you know, I represent drug dealers and they're bad guys. And if you ever become one, I'll never talk to you again. And sadly, Lee did go over to the dark side late in his career and it ended up getting him murdered. But Jimmy's start as a dealer was another American story, but a guy he had gone through basic training with in the Army, and Jimmy just was in the reserves for a couple of years, I think, was a heroic Vietnam fighter pilot named Pete Krachewski. And when Pete got back from Vietnam to the United States, he couldn't get a job. We didn't treat our Vietnam veterans very well back then. And he ended up hanging out with a bunch of what he called trust fund hippies in Aspen, Colorado. These were young people in their 20s who were smoking a lot of weed. They had wealthy parents. And they told Pete Krachewski when he hung out with them, you know, the weed on the West Coast isn't very good. It's crap. If we could get really good weed, we would pay top dollar for it. And with that piece of information, Pete Krachewski found his way to El Paso, Texas, and to meet his bilingual Spanish-speaking buddy, Jimmy Shagra. And he talked Jimmy into going to Mexico and seeing if they could find the highest quality marijuana they could. And he, and Pete said, we'll rent a plane. I'll fly the plane back. We'll fly whatever we can get in the plane back to Aspen, and we'll make a lot of money. And they did exactly that. They found a great quality of marijuana in a warehouse that they purchased for $4 a pound. They flew it and back roads and under the radar up to Aspen, Colorado, and they turned it over for $100 to $125 a pound. And on that first flight, these two guys, both of them broke, made $85,000. This is in 1970. So you could, with inflation, you can multiply that by four or five in today's dollars. They basically hit mega bucks, if you will, in their first trip. And as Jimmy told me, he said,
1: and got the taste for it at that point.
2: Yeah, Jimmy said, his words were, that was the day a smuggler was born. And from there, he just was fascinated, hooked on the money, hooked on the challenge, hooked on the idea that he had to beat the government and outsmart them. And his empire grew steadily to the point where near the end, he had four freighter ships. He owned like six planes. He had the East Coast covered. He had the West Coast covered. And he was making $10 million a month. And a lot of it was gambled on the crap tables and the 21 tables.
1: Well, yeah, I mean, remember how this ends, where he tells you he's broke and he wants to ask you for $10,000 for an interview.
2: That's exactly right. Yeah.
1: That got squandered along the way pretty staggering way, sounds like.
2: The government, I've read a lot of reports, the government found over $100 million in various accounts that they seized when Shagra was convicted.
1: Mm. That's a staggering amount.
2: Yeah, again, you gotta figure inflation. It's like $500 million in today's money.
1: No wonder the Wynn hotels are so nice.
2: Yeah. They, believe me, he stayed in the nicest suites at Caesars. He even, it's part of the legend, he had Frank Sinatra moved out of the Frank Sinatra suite when he was headlining at Caesars Palace.
1: So he could stay there?
2: He said, if you don't give me that suite, I'm not coming. And they told Sinatra they had an asbestos problem in the walls of that suite, and they moved him so Jimmy and his posse could move in there.
1: That's actually the most shocking thing I've heard you say so far.
2: It's pretty funny, really.
1: That's wild. Okay, so now, are you a little, I mean, maybe this is probably, you're probably beyond this, but are you a little frightened to get this close to somebody that's got that many ties, that maybe you might hear something that you're not supposed to know?
2: You know, I've had some strange phone calls over the last several years. Jimmy actually threatened me one night. The two of us were talking, and he wanted an advance on the monthly payments we were giving him. And I said, no, we gave you an advance 2 months ago. We're not going to do that again. And he looked at me with a really scary look, and he said, do you know who you're talking to? I said, yeah, you're my friend Jimmy Shagra. Get off the pedestal. You know, I just kind of called his bluff, and he kind of laughed it off. But I've had a few strange calls over
1: the years.
2: So
1: you see the pit, you see the dark heart that you talk about when that happens, right?
2: Yeah, he was a very complicated man. That's the easiest adjective to use about him. He was a loving father. I interviewed his son. I interviewed his daughter. I interviewed his cousins. He was very good to his family. They knew what he was doing, but, you know, they would visit him in prison. And he had one daughter that she would spend all of her Saturdays visiting him because she had like 6 hours in prison. And I asked her, she was really fascinating. Her name is Chilla. I asked her, I said, what would you do for 6 hours? She said, we'd talk for about an hour and then we'd put on Sinatra or Frank Damone or Vic Damone or Dean Martin, and we would dance. And I love that, because in a movie, That's a scene I would put in there, is this criminal father serving life in prison, dancing with his daughter because he misses her and he loves her, and the music is perfect and all that. There was a lot of things to like about Shagra and a lot of things to be fearful of.
1: Well, let's get into the fearful things. So what sort of crimes did he allegedly commit? And we've got callers to take, but I want to get to the murder of that judge too. Maybe we should skip right to that.
2: Okay.
1: Tied directly to Jimmy.
2: Well, obviously Charles Harrelson was convicted of first degree murder and served 27 years in prison and died in the Supermax prison in 2008. So he's convicted of killing the judge. Now, I've been asked many times, do you think he did kill him? I don't know. I mean, I wasn't there. All I can tell you is a jury of his peers thought he killed him, and there was a ton of evidence. Woody Harrelson has said that he didn't, that he was framed. And
1: that also makes sense.
2: Yeah, of course. And Oscar Goodman told me one time, I don't think Harrelson killed the judge. And he mentioned some other vague name. And Jimmy's response to that question was, as I recall it, I don't care who killed the judge. I was glad he was dead. And Jimmy's wife was convicted and spent 16 years in prison and died in prison of ovarian cancer. Her role was that she took a bag of money and walked it from the Dunes Hotel to the Jockey Club to give to Harrelson's wife as payment for the murder of the judge. And it was $250,000. And Liz Shagra confessed to that. Joanne Shagra, Charles' wife, admitted that she took a huge amount of money for her husband. But, you know, in other moments, they would say, well, Jimmy was just paying off a gambling debt. If you ask my opinion, I'd say it's highly likely that Harrelson was the man who killed the judge. But I don't know that for a fact. And there are important people who dispute that.
1: So the judge himself, tell me a little bit more about the judge, Judge John Wood, that got murdered.
2: He's an interesting character. How do you get the name Maximum John? Well, it's because during the Vietnam era, when President Nixon was appointing a lot of federal judges, Nixon hated war protesters, hippies, marijuana smokers. So every time he had a chance to choose a judge for a certain district in the country, he would pick somebody that was anti-drug and a very strict sentencer. And so Judge Wood was constantly almost over-sentencing people. The famous story is there was a college kid from some college in Texas that got caught with what we used to call a lid of marijuana, basically a baggie of marijuana, maybe, I don't know, half a pound or 8 ounces, whatever they got in those little bags. He was convicted of having that in his dorm room. And he goes in front of the judge, and the judge sentenced him to 6 months in jail for simple possession, and which was ridiculous. And the kid hung himself in his cell 3 days after the sentence was given. And somebody in the press came to Judge Wood and said, do you feel bad about giving this college kid 6 months and now he's dead? And Judge Wood's very calm reply was, I sentenced him to 6 months. He gave himself the death penalty. I mean, that's pretty cold.
1: I'd say so.
2: Yeah. So, you know, there was every reason that Jimmy wouldn't like Judge Wood, whether he actually paid for the killing or not. All I can tell you is several people were convicted, and Jimmy was acquitted on that charge because Oscar Goodman, in his words, pulled off the greatest defense in his career.
1: What was he found guilty of?
2: Drug smuggling, money laundering, and RICO organized crime statutes. In other words, leading a team of criminals, racketeer influence, corrupt organization, RICO. He was convicted on those three counts and sentenced to life in prison. And while he was in prison, he then gets called to a Florida courtroom and tried for the murder of Judge Wood. And even though his wife and Charles Harrelson and Joanne Harrelson had been convicted in Texas of their involvement in the murder of Judge Wood, Jimmy was acquitted. That's too long a story to go into tonight, but it's Oscar Goodman's greatest victory in a courtroom, as he told me several times.
1: Oh, because he was not found guilty of that.
2: He was not found guilty of that, but he was still serving life without when the term I was looking for earlier was he got a compassionate release because he had early stage lung cancer. And he also probably rolled on one or two other crimes. And the government finally felt, you know, this guy's served a lot of time. He's not going to get in too much trouble from the. And he, this is a funny note, Rich, in the mobile home park where he was living, his rent was $250 a month. We were paying him $5,000 a month for his cooperation. Two trailers down from Jimmy in Mesa was Sammy the Bull Gravano, the hitman for John Gotti.
1: I've bumped into a few of those family members here in the. but they're kind of proud of it. They don't really hold back.
2: Well, and Jimmy was. He couldn't wait to tell me his life of crime. You know, that was his legacy. And he wanted people, just like some serial killers, they want to be known as the worst of the worst. Jimmy wanted to be known as the biggest drug smuggler in the world.
1: He wanted the prolificness of his accomplishments to get out there. Okay, let's do this. Let's take some calls for you. Let's open up the phone lines for you, Jack, and let's talk about the Vegas mob. When we come back, I want to ask if the mob was so involved then, how are they not involved now? How do they get pushed out when we come back on Coast to Coast AM?

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13: But he says you shouldn't look at that as being too exaggerated. He also adds that President Trump has choices to make.
14: He prefers the negotiated option and having a good deal, but he himself has expressed, you know, concern that maybe that's not possible.
13: Another positive sign is Pakistan's army chief, Asim Munir, who has joined the peace talks in Tehran. He's seen as one of the most important mediators in the process. In another development, Qatar has sent a negotiating team to Tehran, also to help in the talks. Don't forget, in March, Iran launched missiles at Qatar in retaliation for the U.S.-Israeli military campaign.
15: This comes as Iran is attempting to convince Oman to impose fees on ships trying to traverse the Strait of Hormuz. Iran closes its western airspace until Monday. This says President Trump considers resuming strikes on the nation. The notice to airmen was issued on Friday. It cancels all remaining flights. President Trump's top intelligence official is resigning. Fox's Jared Halpern has more from the White House.
16: Tulsi Gabbard is stepping down as director of national intelligence, saying she needs to be there for her husband, who was diagnosed with a rare form of bone cancer. Her resignation is effective on June 30th. President Trump says Gabbard's deputy will take over in an acting capacity. In a resignation letter, Gabbard says her husband faces major challenges in the coming weeks and months, and she must step away from public service to be by his side and fully support him through this battle. The president says Gabbard has done an incredible job and he will miss her. Gabbard is the fourth cabinet-level official to depart the administration.
15: Fox's Jared Halpern. 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
17: Good Saturday morning. We're looking at a mostly cloudy sky today with scattered showers and storms returning. High temperatures in the lower 80s. Cooling down to the mid and upper 60s tonight with a few storms possible. And then for your Sunday, mostly cloudy. Another round of scattered storms with highs back into the lower 80s. From the WBRC 6 Weather Center.
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0: Pictures and interviewing people when 83-year-old Mr. Ishii came driving in on his motorcycle to deliver his vegetables to the fruit market. Pat, where do we have in the United States 83-year-olds driving their motorcycle down to the vegetable market? We don't have it. We followed him to his home where he was up on a 30-foot ladder trimming a tree. He works in the fields about 4 to 6 hours a day. And he introduced us to his neighbor who was 90 years old without a wrinkle on his face. Neither of them use reading glasses. And, of course, he works about 6 to 8 hours out in the fields every day. This was remarkable. I almost felt, Pat, I was in some sort of a place where the dinosaurs are still living or something. It was so remarkable. These people just exhibit a youthfulness, a flexibility in their joints, certainly a healthfulness that we just don't see everywhere else. In fact, it was so remarkable that the Emperor of Japan actually has visited this village. Pictures were taken there. You could see them all over the village there as they had posted them. So this had stood out, and of course, Connie Chung, ABC News 2020, had gone to visit there in the year 2000. This was originally on television. You could see the actual pictures for yourself. But the HA revolution has come here, Pat. And of course, we've had 3 years of use of HA. But we could lose people in the science. So they want to know, what's real? Is this for real? Well, it's real for Tom, who writes to us, a pharmacist now from Santa Cruz, California, 70 years of age, participating in the Hawaii Ironman contest in Kona, Hawaii, this past year, 70 years old. He said this new HA formula for the joints did a great job. Now, certainly a pharmacist would know. Here's John writing to me and saying, you know, at age 55, boy, when I tried HA, I'm now back to playing full court basketball with the 20-year-olds. And I've even begun to jog again. These are the kinds of reports that we hear.
1: Let me ask you a question here. You mentioned glucosamine, and there's another one out there that's pretty popular, MSM. How does this HA stack up against those other ones? The other ones, you have to take them for a while before you even see any results.
0: You do. And most of these are very positive dietary supplements. They certainly have lots of benefits. Glucosamine takes quite a while to kick in. MSM is a wonderful sulfur compound. And again, it's an anti-inflammatory, as are many things like fish oil. And so these are all wonderful, but they're not dealing with the origin of the problem. The origin of the problem is the loss of cushioning in the joint. And if we can just replace this, if we can find a way to get that cushioning back, that's what we call youthfulness. That's what we had when we were young. Here's David writing to me from New York, 25 years, looking for something that would help support his lower back. And, of course, he said, I can't believe it now. He says, I can't thank you enough for this product. People have tried all the alternatives. They've searched everywhere else, Pat, and they haven't heard of hyaluronic acid.
1: Now, the reorder rates on HA sort of tell me that things are phenomenal. The product works. The study shows how. But what are the customers saying? What are they telling you candidly? What are they saying to Bill Sardi?
0: If the horses come back to the trough, there must be good water there. It's amazing to me how people say, just keep sending this. It's wonderful. It changed my life. Here's Lorraine saying, I can't believe it, but I'm able to run. I love it. Run 5 miles a day. My skin, nails are great. Telling everybody about it. These are online. You can go see some of these comments. Purity Products has it online where people just log in and tell you. These aren't edited in any way. Here's Brent writing, says, no one at Purity Products made an outlandish claim about HA joint formula, but 3 days after I started taking it, I noticed the difference. This stuff really worked. It's your own personal discovery. That's why Purity Products wants you to have this bottle. 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They're going to send you a bottle, a full month's supply, and you can do it without any risk. You just kick in a few bucks, and you're going to experience this for yourself. Like the people who've written in and said all these wonderful things. Here's Harold, 85th year, he says, I'm in. It says, I'm doing very well on HA. Thank you very much. Here's Jasmine saying, my face looks moist and youthful, and I'm getting people asking me about it. What am I taking? Of course you will.
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0: It's a capsule. 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Purity Products wants you to get this new HA joint formula risk-free, and you're going to get this new HA joint formula with this new hydrox molecule from the olives, the stabilizing antioxidant, along with the HA, it works wonders. I don't know how I can convince your audience of this, Pat, but to read these wonderful letters, tell them that this works. It worked for my dog. It's worked for my mother-in-law. It worked for my brother. These are real stories from real people who tell us that it worked for them. And I know people want to know there's good science behind it. I went all over the world. I went to Japan. I called researchers in laboratories all over the world to write a whole book, get hundreds of references before we began to realize even that HA was safe to use, effective. It's really a wonderful dietary supplement. You haven't heard about it yet, but you will. It'll be on the front page of Time magazine in due time. In the meantime, what about you? 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
0: Well, certainly when we look in the mirror, when we see, well, let's say we're twin brothers, if we're looking, one of us ages faster than the other, how do we know that? And we're looking at our hair, we're looking at our skin, how smooth it is. You're losing HA. That's what your body's telling you. How do you get it back? Just think there is a way. And Purity Products, taking all the risk out, all of the issues about you coming up with the dollars and everything, they just want you to try it because we're talking about replacing an all-natural molecule in your body. You can take this. Thousands have. And so they've pioneered the way. You need to be added to the list. If you're taking glucosamine, well, try HA. And you're going to find the kind of results that we're talking about here on the air. 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All you're going to do is help Purity Products with a little bit of the cost. and you are going

0: 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I know the more, Pat, that I say good about this, people find it unbelievable.
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0: proceeding has been a paid program. The opinions expressed are those of the host and do not necessarily represent the views and opinions of WERC, management, employees, or advertisers.
1: News. I'm Paul Stevens. President Trump rallying supporters just outside New York City on Friday, pitching his economic and foreign policies.
2: President Donald Trump sold his economic policies in Rockland County, New York, but the Iran war is still top of mind.
3: I said, sorry to do this to you, but we're going to have to journey down to the Middle East. They said, why? I said, because Iran is going to have a nuclear weapon if we don't stop them.
1: And that's Fox's Nate Foy with that update. Director of National Intelligence Tulsi Gabbard resigning after her husband is diagnosed with bone cancer.
4: Gabbard posted a copy of the letter that she wrote to President Trump. Speaking of her husband, she said he faces major challenges in the coming weeks and months. At this time, I must step away from public service to be by his side and fully support him through this battle.
1: And that is Fox's David Spunt in D.C. 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
31: White victim, female, pretty, wealthy.
30: A white woman's murder shocks the city. A black man from the projects comes forward with information about the case.
32: He says the police are his friends.
30: But out of nowhere, he goes from star witness to prime suspect.
32: And then that's it. They turn on him.
30: The system is hungry for a conviction. Lee Harris is sentenced to 90 years.
33: I get 90 years for killing somebody I have never seen.
30: Behind bars, Lee finds an unlikely ally in his cellie, Robert. The pair are like chalk and cheese. There's no way their paths would ever cross on the outside. But as a fellow inmate, Robert sees through the lies and vows to do the unthinkable. Clear Lee's name.
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30: Together, they wage a 20-year war against Chicago's darkest corners. 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
0: I'm Seth Doan of CBS News, and I'm excited to introduce a new podcast from 60 Minutes called A Second Look. The team at 60 Minutes has spent the last year digging through thousands of tapes, transcripts, and reels of film, and you're about to hear some of the sound that was never broadcast, like 21-year-old Taylor Swift imagining her future success.
2: 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What's the sound then? 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
19: Melt at 1-800-500-1842. 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Write it down, 1-800-500-1842. Now, Doc, I've seen these ads where they say that krill oil is 48 times stronger than fish oil. Is that true? Does that make any sense?
1: Well, you know, obviously these are the krill guys talking, right?
19: Right.
1: But you could look at it both ways. Let's get into krill in just a moment. But first, let's pat the fish oil guys on the shoulder because, you know, you could say that the fish oil is better and stronger. But we're talking about the concentrated high omega-3 fish oil here because it's higher in the omega-3s, the EPA and DHA that are so important for the heart, the brain, the memory, mood, your eyes, your skin, your hair, your nails. So in one sense, you could say, well, the fish oil's better. But in another sense, I have to hand it to the krill guys because in terms of antioxidant power, krill oil is extraordinary. And it's because there's a molecule in krill oil that's naturally occurring called astaxanthin. And this astaxanthin, Steve, this is one of the most powerful antioxidants we've ever discovered. Steve, by one measure of antioxidant activity, it's 6,000 times stronger than vitamin C.
19: Wow.
1: So amazing antioxidant power in the krill. And now, as we're getting older, 50-plussers like myself, I'm 52, and we don't make as many antioxidants naturally. Our antioxidant systems are kind of slowing down, and at the same time, we're producing more free radicals naturally. This is why we call it Krill Omega 50+, extra antioxidant and power, and extra krill. Remember, 500 milligrams of krill instead of 300, that's 67% more, plus the vitamin D, so important for us, and this is just an incredible value proposition. I have folks, they were going out and they were getting the krill separately and the fish oil separately, the antioxidants, the vitamin. You could spend $75 doing that.
19: No kidding.
1: You're getting it all for free today. This is the best of both worlds, this combination product with the krill and the fish oil. It's not one being better than the other. They're both great, and this is the best of both worlds.
19: You know, thank God for Purity products. I'm serious. Seriously, because when you think about where our food supply has gone and where we are today, we have to have something that allows us to feel better as we age, to age gracefully. It's amazing to me as we talk about
1: this. And that's why I love the way that Purity gives away the free bottles. Because, you know, people can be skeptical.
19: Sure.
1: They should be skeptical. But now they can be skeptical and they say, okay, you know what? This sounds pretty important. I'm going to give this a go. It's only going to cost me $6.95. And they get it and they try it out. And what they start to see, because it doesn't take long. Remember that joint study, 7 days, 28% more comfortable. What they start to see is, hey, I'm more comfortable. I feel better. They notice their energy is better. And they realize, hey, you know what? This is important. And they tell their friends and they tell their relatives and they tell their loved ones. And Purity's been doing business this way for, I don't know, 20 years now. But let's look at one more. You know, this is a great testimonial by Gracie. 5 out of 5 stars, she writes. It works. I feel a difference in my joints after only 1 week. Also, you have the nicest staff. That's what Gracie writes. You have the nicest staff. People are going to appreciate working with Purity. They're a fantastic company. They put their money where their mouth is. They give out free bottles, and you try it, and you're like, wow, this is great stuff. Thank God for Purity.
19: Let's talk about the heart health for a moment. It's probably the single greatest concern that people face as they age. So anything that we can do to boost heart health becomes really a top priority. You know this, I know this, and those folks out there know this as well. And I know you mentioned earlier that omega-3s literally lower our risk of coronary heart disease. Do I have that correct? Because that's a big statement.
1: You know, absolutely. I mean, protecting the heart, this is what put omega-3s on the map back in the 70s. Dr. Dierberg discovered, you know, how protective they were for the Eskimos. Mm-hmm. By the way, he's a wonderful guy. I had lunch with him a year or two ago. Great conversation. But bottom line is, omega-3s protect our heart in so many ways. They promote a smooth, rhythmical heartbeat, important for the body's normal inflammatory response in the heart muscle, inside the arteries and veins. They promote those youthful, flexible arteries, so important for circulation. They promote healthy blood platelet activity, healthy red blood cell activity. They support a healthy blood pressure. That's very important. Triglycerides. So they do so much for the heart. So simply amazing cardiovascular protection with these omega-3s.
19: It just keeps getting better, doesn't it? Hey, you know, I got to remind our listeners.
1: I have patients come in here all the time, and I'm like, are you taking your omega-3s? I hope you're still taking your omega-3s. You know, they're afraid to say no. 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Take your omega-3s. In fact, if there was only one nutrient that I could take, Steve, honest to God, if there was only one nutrient that I could take, hands down, it's omega-3s. That's the first most important nutrient you could take. And this krill omega 50 plus, I love the way they combine the krill oil with the fish oil, so you're getting the best of both worlds. Can't beat it.
19: I've got to remind our listeners out there about this free bottle deal that's going on. 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Doc, this study you sent me on this omega-3s and the memory is amazing. It seems that the participants taking omega-3s had some pretty incredible benefits here. When you talk about memory, that is something that kind of slips as we get older. Tell us more about this, would you?
1: Right. This was a great study, an important study, because what they did here was very interesting. This out of the journal Neurology, and what they did is they checked the omega-3 level in the red blood cells of women, 1,000 women, older women. So this is a big study, 1,000 women. Mm-hmm. But then again, 8 years later, and the women were on average 78 years old at this point, they did MRI scans of the women's brains. And what they found, Steve, this is so amazing, they found that the brain volume for the women that had higher omega-3 indexes, in other words, they had more omega-3s in their red blood cells, mm-hmm. the women that had more omega-3s in their red blood cells, they had higher brain volume. They were actually maintaining more of the youthful size of the brain. Their brains were bigger. You could see it plainly in the MRI measurements. That's really
19: great.
1: Cool. But not only that, there's a very important part of the brain known as the hippocampus, a very important part of the brain that facilitates learning, facilitates memory. And there was greater brain volume in the hippocampus for people that had more omega-3s in their red blood cells. That's how you can really measure how much omega-3 someone's taking in. So if you take omega-3s, you will raise your omega-3 index. We know this. It's a fact. You take omega-3s, you raise that up. So you want to have more omega-3s in your bloodstream. Very important. That's how it infuses into all the cell membranes, into mm-hmm. the joints, into the brain, etc. So take the Krill Omega 50 Plus. You get the krill oil, 67% more krill oil, so fantastic for the joints. You get the high omega-3 fish oil, vitamin D in there as well, astaxanthin for extra antioxidant power, and protect that brain, protect your memory, facilitate that quick, that youthful thinking that's so fun to have. When you feel sharp, when you feel like your brain is working great, you have that brain energy, it's more fun. It's more fun to be in a conversation. You feel better. You wake out of bed. You have that energy. You feel mentally alert. You feel alive. That's the way I want to feel. That's the way young people feel. That's why we put this in this Krill Omega 50 Plus. We want people to feel younger. We want people to maintain their youthful vigor and attitude. And that's what this Krill Omega 50 Plus is all about.
19: All right. I got to tell you, Dr. Levin, I take the Krill Omega 50 Plus. And one of the things that I absolutely love about the pill is that it's so small. I mean, it's so easy to take. And so much better than trying to swallow one of those omega-3 horse pills, you know, the bigger ones. Anyone can take these with ease, and that's what's great about it. Tell us, how did you supercharge this formula while at the same time shrinking the capsule size? How do you do that?
1: Right. It's so amazing. This is really a breakthrough, Stephen. I mean, for those of you that are picturing this huge omega-3 pill, it's not like that. These are tiny. They're so small, anybody can swallow these. My son, Corey, has trouble swallowing pills. 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They're much smaller. They're easy to swallow. 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And here's what I want you to do. Pick up the phone pretty quick, because believe it or not, 1,000 sounds like a lot, but it's not, Steve. 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
1: 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But 50, 60, 70, 70s, folks in that age bracket, they're not absorbing the B12 as well because they're losing some of the intrinsic factors in the GI tract that are responsible for absorbing the B12. So now you put the B12 energy milk on your tongue, tastes delicious, and it just gets in there and boosts up those levels of B12. What do you feel? When you boost your level of B12, if you had been low, you feel more energy because B12 helps make the red blood cells, carry oxygen to the tissues, helps burn your carbs for energy, great for the hair, skin, and nails, great for so many things. 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
16: Portions of the following program were pre-recorded.
20: 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The opinions expressed are those of the host and do not necessarily represent the views and opinions of WERC, management, employees, or advertisers.
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22: They are still trying. I'm Paul Stevens, Fox News. Peace talks continue between the U.S. and Iran. Fox's Ashley Webster in Tel Aviv, Israel.
23: U.S. Secretary of State Marco Rubio told reporters that, yes, a little progress is being made, but he says you shouldn't look at that as being too exaggerated. He also adds that President Trump has choices to make.
24: He prefers the negotiated option and having a good deal, but he himself has expressed, you know, concern that maybe that's not possible.
23: Another positive sign is Pakistan's army chief, Fasim Munir, who has joined the peace talks in Tehran. He's seen as one of the most important mediators in the process. In another development, Qatar has sent a negotiating team to Tehran, also to help in the talks. Don't forget, in March, Iran launched missiles at Qatar in retaliation for the U.S.-Israeli military campaign.
22: Meantime, this coming as Iran is trying to convince Oman to impose fees on ships trying to traverse the Strait of Hormuz. President Trump, meantime, campaigning in the Empire State on Friday. Fox's Chanley Painter.
25: President Trump in Rockland County, New York, stomping for GOP Congressman Mike Lawler, where he was joined by the family of Sheridan Gorman, the Loyola University freshman allegedly murdered by an illegal migrant from Venezuela, released under Chicago's sanctuary policies just months prior. The president, along with Commerce Secretary Howard Lutnick, highlighted the administration's efforts that they say have brought prosperity back to the Empire State. The visit also against the backdrop of another high-profile cabinet departure. Director of National Intelligence Tulsi Gabbard announcing her husband has been diagnosed with a rare form of bone cancer and her last day will be June 30th. President Trump thanked Gabbard on Truth Social for doing what he called an incredible job.
22: And Kevin Warsh also sworn in as the the new Fed chairman. America's listening to Fox News.
0: Memorial Day
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10: I don't want to be responsible for them. My goodness. How tone deaf can you be? And the governor of New York, Hochul, she told everybody 2 years ago all the money to move to Florida after COVID. Guess what? About a month ago, she was on TV saying, could all the billionaires and millionaires in Florida, could you come back to New York to support our social programs? Could you please come back? No, we're not coming back. Florida's a free state. You're killing yourself. As far as the constitutional amendments that were on the ballot, two that got through, one is a tied that approved, was tied to Anaya's law. Anaya's law allows judges the ability to deny bond to a criminal defendant who is accused of certain crimes, primarily crimes of violence. Anaya's law gives judges the ability to deny bail, obviously in capital cases, somebody charged with capital murder, kidnapping in the first degree, rape in the first degree, sexual torture, domestic violence in the first degree, human trafficking, arson first degree, robbery first degree, terrorism, and unfortunately, the aggravated child abuse cases. And yes, folks, there are a lot of aggravated child abuse cases in the state of Alabama. So Anaya's law has been expanded, and under the amendment, the following criminal acts are also included: solicitation, attempt, or conspiracy to commit murder, shooting or discharging a firearm or explosive into an occupied dwelling, building, car, or vehicle or truck. We are moving into the summer months, and we are going to shift a little bit. We're going to be doing a lot more content. And we are going to have some different type of guests on. We're looking at having on some community leaders around the Birmingham area. Hopefully, we're going to have maybe some mayors or some police chiefs to talk about what's happening in the Birmingham communities and suburbs. So we're going to share that with you in the next couple of weeks. We're going to be doing a lot more legal content now that the primaries are coming to an end. And there is a person that was on the show the first season, been in touch with them. We're going to try to get them to come back maybe once a month. They are a professor, and they're off for the summer. And said, hey, I said, well, would you come hang out with me once a month? He said, yeah, we're going to try to work it out. So that may be coming up. Finally, the goal is for Friday, June the 4th, we are going to start having the video of the radio show, go on my YouTube channel. We've been working on this for a while, and if we get all the kinks worked out, you can start watching the podcast on my YouTube channel. Now, the show will actually be delayed a week. So the show that we do on June the 4th, you won't see for a week later because the production company has to put the entire show together. But I don't have a voice for radio. I certainly do not have a face for TV. But if you're really, really bored, you can go to my YouTube channel and start watching the show starting here in June. Okay, that covers all that. Covers all the good stuff. Today, we're going to talk about some divorce information in this first hour. And then in the second hour, we're going to cover some criminal information. And we'll talk a little bit about the guests that might be coming up. The first thing I want to talk about is successful habits for the right person, as your spouse or your partner in your life, or even the right job for your matter. We're concerned about your mental health here. Choosing the right person, right job, the right people to be around. One thing to keep in mind, keep your circle small, because there are very few people in this world that you can actually trust. If you tell me that you've got a lot of friends and you tell them all your personal business, you're making a big mistake. Keep your circle small. Don't discuss your finances. Do not discuss your dreams, your hopes, your goals. Wait till they happen. Don't tell anybody. Choosing the right partner will literally make you feel unhappy. It can even make you physically, potentially ill. And your body will react in a number of ways. Your nervous system will not relax around the wrong person. You may always feel anxious, confused. It'll make you feel emotionally unsafe. Your body stays in a stress state, the state of fight or flight all the time. That'll happen to you if you're around the wrong person. You can experience chronic stress. It's going to affect your sleep. It can affect your digestive system. It'll affect your energy levels. So you may try to excuse this, but your body treats it, and your body really knows what's happening. And your physical body and your mental body and your spiritual body will be subjected if you are in a bad relationship or anything like that. Second, emotional instability creates physical exhaustion. If you are fighting constantly, and when I say fighting, I don't mean physical fighting. I'm talking about arguing, having disputes, things like that. If you're constantly fighting with your significant other, screaming, yelling, it creates mixed signals. There's uncertainty. It drains you mentally, your energy. Over time, this turns into fatigue. You experience decreased motivation. And eventually, you just burn out. You feel tired from the relationship. Not because you're physically tired or you're mentally tired. You're just mentally tired of being in the situation you're in with the person you're in. Your body knows. Stress hormones can change your appearance. High stress increases a hormone called cortisol. Cortisol is what makes you gain weight without you realizing it. If you have too much cortisol in you, you can gain weight. It can affect your skin. It can affect your overall health, your hair. This is why your hair falls out when you're stressed out. You're in a toxic environment. The body reflects the pressure it lives under. And even though you might think you can keep this bottled up, you can't. Your body knows what's going on. And I just take a minute and think about this. Every 4 years when we elect a president, the newscasters always say, look at President Trump 4 years ago to President Trump today. Look how he's aged in 4 years. Look at the presidency, whether it's George W. Bush Jr., President Obama, President Bill Clinton, President Trump. The weight and the stress of that pressure that it puts on your body, they look exhausted after 4 or 8 years. I mean, they're just gone. Obama went white-headed after 8 years. George W. Bush was exhausted from the Iraq wars. Bill Clinton, he didn't have the kind of struggles that Bush or Obama had. He was worn out too. And if you look at Trump now, Trump from 16 to now, Trump's in bad shape. I'm sorry, folks. I'm a Trumper. I'm a neocon. President Trump does not look well. He looks exhausted to me. I am seriously concerned about him making it the next 2 years. I know they say he's got a lot of adrenaline. I know they say he sleeps 4 hours a night. I would really like for him to take 2 weeks off. And I want him to take the presidential vacation that they all take in August. Take a month off in August. Just go away. You can be president anywhere in the world. Just go play golf. He needs some time away. So that's what stress can do to your body. And if you're not in the right job, leave. Run. Life is too short to be in a job that you're unhappy in. Okay? If you

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2: Think your area code is random? Think again. Back in 1947, when AT&T developed the North American numbering plan, area codes were carefully assigned with rotary phones in mind. The busiest cities got the quickest combinations to dial, requiring less spinning and less time to complete a call. That's how New York landed iconic 212, Los Angeles got 213, Chicago received 312, and Philadelphia was given 215. Efficient combinations built for places expected to handle huge call volumes every day. Less populated regions often got higher number combinations because they were expected to handle fewer calls. Today, with push-button phones, that system no longer matters, but those original area codes still carry a certain cachet, a reminder of when calling meant dialing one slow spin at a time. Matt Murphy, Fox News.
3: I'm Daria Albier. President Trump wanted to talk about the economy in a visit to Rockland County, New York, but he was asked about the war in Iran.
4: And we'll have that over with soon. It'll be over with soon. And you're going to see numbers like you've never seen, both on the upside and also in terms of costs. You're going to see costs go down. But, you know, the Democrats are the ones that caused all the costs.
3: Democrats say the conflict is keeping the president from following through on financial campaign promises. The Federal Reserve has a new chair. Kevin Warsh was sworn in yesterday.
5: I intend to fill the role of chairman with energy and purpose, just the way Chairman Greenspan did. Faithful to the mission and the very best traditions of the Fed.
3: Former Chair Jerome Powell, whose term expired, is going to remain on the Federal Reserve Board for the time being. 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
40: He should have pulled the plug 3 years ago. And something new happened this week. It was very serious allegation. And he said, Joe, we got to pull the plug. He didn't want to do it. He wants to keep his family intact because he wants to keep his children under one roof. But he said, I can't do it anymore. We're just not going to make it another 15 years for the children to get grown. He was really torn. He sat in front of me in my conference room and cried. And there's nothing wrong with crying, even for a grown man. It's a tough decision. But he said, I can't do this anymore. I got to pull the plug. It's a hard decision to make. Took him 3 years to get there to make that decision this week. The right person, it's like the perfect mustard, ketchup, olive oil, WD-40. It could even be the best stock fund in your 401k plan. The right situation doesn't disrupt your life. You're calmer. You think more clearly. You like the people you're around. Your energy improves because your nervous system is not under a constant pressure of fight or flight. You have good, healthy relationships. They make you a better person. They restore who you are. You look forward to seeing that person every day. Hopefully, you look forward to waking up and seeing your significant other or your spouse every day. If you are in a bad marriage, if you are in a bad relationship, or if you're in a bad job, struggling, wherever you are, take some time. I want you to go away. Take a weekend. Go away. I want you to get a sheet of paper out. And I want you to draw a line right down the center of the paper. And on one side, I want you to do the pros of staying in this relationship or in this job. And on the other side of the paper, I want you to write down, what are the negatives of staying in this relationship or in this job or whatever it is? Pros and cons. I want you to go away, get out a sheet of paper, put it down. Whichever side wins, that's where you go. That's my advice to you professionally. If the good outweighs the bad, stay. If the bad outweighs the good, go. Run. For your life is too short to be miserable every day. Every action, every situation, every time you have to go to work, every time you see that spouse, every time you have to go to that job, life is too short to be miserable every day of your life. Time is short. The greatest commodity on this earth is time. You can't get time back. And unfortunately for me, the older you get, time moves faster. Every year, the clock moves faster for me. Honest to goodness, we're almost in June. It's just flying by. You can't get time back. So, when people come to me and we talk about divorce, this next subject comes up an awful lot. I have people that are religious, go to church. They go, well, Joe, how do you square divorce with religion? What does the Bible say about divorce? And I say, well, have you talked with your pastor? Have you talked with your spiritual leader? That's not really my job to be a pastor. Now, I'm a counselor too. You're an attorney and a counselor at law, but I'm not really your counselor. But this is what I have come to accept about religion and divorce. For those that come to me and ask me about a religious divorce, infidelity, and what the Bible talks about a biblical divorce. What is biblically acceptable reasons for a divorce? Under what conditions is divorce allowed in the Bible? What are the four A's of a divorce? What are the four A's of a divorce? Every marriage is unique. Certain patterns and issues frequently contribute to marital breakdown. This is not an exhaustive list, but this is a framework for understanding the big four A's, as we call this. Adultery, abandonment, abuse, addiction. The four A's of a divorce, according to the Bible. Adultery, abandonment, abuse, and addiction. The biggest mistake during a divorce is letting your emotions dictate financial decisions and not adequately planning for your future, which often leads to costly, one-sided settlement agreements. Other critical facts and errors include children being used as pawn in a divorce, hiding assets or selling assets off or moving assets to other family members, rushing to settle and sign a divorce agreement. Joe, I want this over today. Just get it done. I don't care what it is. Just sign it. And not hiring a qualified legal representative. Last two I want to talk a great deal about. I tell people all the time, a divorce agreement is a contract. It is. It's like buying or selling a business. Your marriage is a business. I'm sorry, folks, it is. Would you sell a business in a day that was highly profitable? No. Would you buy or sell a business today that you had to determine what the value of the assets, liabilities, and debts are? No. You do not make a financial decision today and look back in 12 months and go, I rushed to the table to sign the paper. I wish I could do this again. Because there's only three things you can modify from a divorce decree: child support, visitation, child custody, and alimony. There's four, actually. Child support, child custody, visitation, alimony. Property settlements cannot be modified in a divorce decree. So there is no reason to rush and sign a piece of paper until you know everything you need to know before you sign a divorce contract, a divorce agreement. And having a lawyer. Now, I did an uncontested divorce just last week. They were both educated people. They both had PhDs. One spouse said, I'm qualified. I can handle this. Okay, great. I don't represent you. I represent the other party. What you just don't know is what you just signed. Because there's some language in there that benefits my client, the property settlement, that doesn't benefit you. Because you're not taught to write legally. So you didn't read the paragraph really well. But thank you for signing it anyway. You're going to find out in about 12 months what you just signed on to. I have people come to me, and this is no knock. What is that thing called? LegalZoom? The online legal forms. Is that the name of it? So yeah. These online products where you can try to do your own divorce agreements, please don't do that, folks. Let me tell you why. It's not that I'm saying that I'm trying to make your money. Here's why. Just filling out some forms and trying to file them with the court, 99% of the time, the court rejects those divorce agreements. And here's why. There is a pattern in which you have to file divorce documents. You have to file a complaint. You have to answer the complaint. Then if one party or both of you do not have counsel, you have to file a document saying you have non-representation of a lawyer. Then you file an agreement. Then you have to file either child support forms to say that you followed the guidelines or you didn't follow the child support guidelines. And then you have to file some testimony of the plaintiff for the court to grant you a divorce. And then you have to file the most important document, which is called the order of a final judgment of divorce that the judge signs. If any of those documents are not filed in order, the court just dismisses the case. And guess what? You paid a filing fee. You thought, I did an uncontested divorce for $500. No, you didn't. You just blew $700 between that and the filing fee, and you're still not divorced. I had one person come to me. Honest to goodness, this lady said, Mr. Ingram, I've tried to do an online divorce 3 times. It's been rejected every time. Can you guarantee me this is going to get done? I said, ma'am, under the Alabama State Bar Rules of Ethics, I can't promise you or guarantee you anything, but I can make sure you understand this. There is a high probability that I'm going to get it right the first time than you. That's all I'm going to say. We're about to go to break. This weekend, go out and see the Alabama Symphony. They're going to be playing if you can get around the weather. I know the weather's a big deal this weekend. We're still talking about some divorce issues. This is really good content today. You're listening to the Legal Lowdown with Joe Ingram. You're Alabama lawyer on WERC in Birmingham, WBHP in Huntsville, and WRTR in Tuscaloosa. We'll be back at the top of the hour after news and weather. Bye.

0: Thanks for tuning in to the Legal Lowdown with your lawyer, Joe Ingram of Joe Ingram Law. Don't forget to follow Joe's Legal Lowdown podcast on iHeart. If you need a private legal consultation, reach out to Joe on his website, joeingramlaw.com. Tune in again next Saturday for the Legal Lowdown with Joe Ingram. No representation is made that the quality of legal services to be performed is greater than the quality of legal services performed by any
1: other. The proceeding has been a paid program. The opinions expressed are those of the host and do not necessarily represent the views and opinions of WERC, management, employees, or advertisers.
0: 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Guaranteed human.
2: Progress report on Iran. I'm Daria Albinger, Fox News. The war is top of mind as Secretary of State Marco Rubio meets with foreign ministers. Fox's Jillian Turner's in Malmo, Sweden.
3: This comes at an incredibly sensitive moment. The alliance, we all know, facing intense strain over the war in Iran. One thing, though, everybody here seemed to really agree on is the need to get the Strait of Hormuz back open again. As Rubio met with NATO, Pakistani leadership arrived in Tehran. Rubio crediting the Pakistanis with being the go-between in U.S.-Iran talks since they started. Another big topic on the agenda, President Trump's decision to forward deploy 5,000 U.S. troops to Poland. This after pulling that same number back from Germany just a short time ago.
2: Iran's foreign minister says there are still major differences between the two sides, which remain unresolved. President Trump touted his economic and foreign policies as he spoke to supporters in Rockland County, New York yesterday. Fox's Nate Foy was there.
4: After an introduction from New York Giants quarterback Jackson Dart, President Donald Trump sold his economic policies in Rockland County, New York. But the Iran war is still top of mind.
5: I said, sorry to do this to you, but we're going to have to journey down to the Middle East. They said, why? I said, because Iran is going to have a nuclear weapon if we don't stop them.
4: As Trump weighs resuming military action, he once again said the war will be over soon and promised better prices are coming. Trump and New York Congressman Mike Lawler praised the state and local tax deductions.
6: I want to thank President Trump for delivering on his promise to lift the cap on salt and deliver the largest tax cut in American history.
4: Lawler's running for re-election in an extremely competitive district.
2: Lawler, by the way, is just one of three Republicans who won in New York in 2024, while the rest of the state voted blue. 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
7: A shakeup at the Jefferson County Courthouse in Birmingham. Jim Faraday with details.
8: Probate Judge Yeshiva Blanchard is suspended following a scathing report from the State Judicial Inquiry Commission accusing the Democrat of misconduct and abuse of power directed at courthouse employees and attorneys. Republican former State Representative Paul DeBlanchard.
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9: Financial assets, 401ks. If we do a quadro, which is called a qualified domestic relations order, typically speaking, there is not a tax implication to transfer the money from one spouse to the other. However, if you choose to sell the money you just received, and presumably if it went up in value, you're going to pay a tax on the gain, meaning you, whatever your basis is, if it goes up in value, your tax is going to be based on the profit between what you sold it for and what you got it for, your basis. That's what we're talking about in long-term tax implications there. And something to think about here is when you get a divorce, you need to sit down and think about what your financial budget looks like at home. And then you need to think about what your budget is going to look like when you go live on your own. You're still going to have power. You're going to have internet. You're going to have water. You're going to have food. You're going to have all the expenses you had when you were married. You're just going to have half the income coming in, presumably, to live on. So you have to think about your budget and whether your lifestyle is going to change after the divorce. I want to back up just a second. A allowing anger to lead to unnecessary legal fights. Sometimes when my clients come in, they are so bitter and angry and ready to go. They're like, Joe, just go file everything. Just go to war. And I try to counsel them. You know, there are things to fight about, and there's things to try to think about and decide if it is worth having the fight. That's a tough conversation to have with a client going through a divorce or a domestic dispute. You want to represent your client. You're an advocate for your client, but you want to give them wise counsel that every issue is not worth fighting over. Sometimes it's better just to let them take the stuff and go than fight over to lawyers, because the lawyers are the ones that are going to come out well in the end. We talked about this briefly just a minute ago. Neglecting to hire a lawyer, attempting to handle your own divorce case without professional guidance, can result in a long-term negative consequence, especially regarding child custody and property division. There are levels of custody that we've created. Sole custody, joint custody, primary custody. All these terms mean something. Where you start from, and then where you have to go to if you have to try to overturn custody or get custody of your children because they're in a bad situation. And obviously, property division. I had someone call me about a month ago. Mr. Ingram, heard you on the air. Me and my spouse, we did our own divorce. And I made a mistake in the property settlement. And I'd like to go back and fix it. Can you do that for me? I said, well, it depends. Is uncontested divorce? Yes, sir, it was. Well, do you think your spouse is going to agree to amend to give you that money from his 401k plan? I don't think he will. Well, then I can't help you, because unless he's willing to amend the property settlement, we can't. You lost out. You made a bad decision to do it the cheap way. Sometimes you have to hire a professional. You wouldn't try to do your own knee surgery. You wouldn't try to fix your own car that needs the transmission replaced. I certainly couldn't work on my car. I go to somebody that knows how to work on cars. And I'm certainly not going to do surgery on my own knee. So why do you think you're ready to be a lawyer? It's not as simple as you think. We talked about this earlier. Using children as pawns in a divorce case is a bad decision. And it's going to really go south for you if we have to try that case in front of a judge, because a divorce case is a bench trial. Using your children for information or to manipulate the other parent causes significant emotional harm to the child and rarely helps your case. Couple thoughts here. One, that's called parental alienation. If you and your spouse are separated and your children are going back and forth, and your children are, say, between the ages of 6 and, let's just say, 15, and you go, hey, you went to your dad's this weekend. What's going on at your dad's house? Was he drinking over there? Was he using drugs? What's that bum doing now? You do not ever talk about a divorce with your children. The divorce is between you and your spouse. Unfortunately, your children are just a third-party beneficiary to this contract agreement. They got enough baggage already from dealing with the divorce without you putting them in the middle and using them as a pawn to discover information or badmouth the other parent. Please don't do that. Please do not do that. Hiding assets. Attempting to hide assets or inflate debts is unethical, illegal, and can lead to severe penalties, including loss of credibility and unfavorable settlements. I had a case one time that involved a person that had a construction company. And this person also owned a building and supply company. The building and supply company sold equipment to the construction company to go build buildings. This person spent a whole bunch of money to put a lot of inventory in the building and supply business. And then it turns out this person said, but we're not building any buildings right now. We're having a slow season. We're not making any money, Joe. See, what they did is they took all their money, they ran up the inventory to put in the building and supply business, but they said we had a slowdown in the construction side of the business. And we actually sent in some undercover contractors to the building and supply business. And we said, hey, can we buy this equipment here? And they said, it's not for sale. It's just for our contractors that we use. Oh, okay. So we can't buy anything here, even though this is a building and supply store. Well, it's a building and supply store, but it's typically used for our contractors that buy from us. Okay. Well, just out of curiosity, if I were to buy this hammer that's here, how much would this hammer cost? Now, you go to Lowe's, hammer's probably, what, $4, $5, $7? I don't know. But just for the purpose, they said, oh, this hammer's like $21. So what they did is they inflated the prices so nobody would buy anything in that store. So the store was full of inventory, but they weren't selling anything. What they did is, see, they took all the money and they hid it in the building and supply. Judge did not like that when we had a hearing, brought the witnesses in. It goes to your credibility. And it looks like you're trying to hide money till you get to the end of the case. And then you decide to go back to work and start building buildings again. And I'm going to talk about that case next week because that's a really good case that involved a financial expert. And the building and supply business was owned by four members of the family. And they were drawing a dividend every 3 months on the profits of the building and supply business. That is a fascinating story. I can't wait to talk about that next week. Rushing the process. Settling too quickly just to be done can lead to a poor, irreversible decision regarding alimony and property. Had a client one time, housewife, wonderful lady. The husband was an alcoholic, and she had taken the initiative to go get a job, to get employment, and she hired me to represent her. And she told me, she said, my husband's an alcoholic. That's why I'm getting a divorce. My kids can't take it anymore. She'd been married over 25 years. He had a good job. He had a lot of money in his retirement account, made really good income.

And when he came out, he was a better person. The news, we're about to go to the break, news and weather. We'll come back and we'll have the final segment of the special Memorial Weekend Show. We'll be back.

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10: Stevens, a big explosion and fire at a shipyard on Staten Island Friday in New York.
11: While we were conducting these searches, a second explosion occurred. We had firefighters inside conducting searches and on top of the barge and adjacent to the barge. We had several that were injured. We did recover a deceased civilian.
10: FDNY Chief John Esposito, the investigation continuing. Director of National Intelligence Tulsi Gabbard stepping down.
12: Will leave her post on June 30th to help her husband as he fights an aggressive and rare form of bone cancer.
10: That's Fox's David Spund. Aaron Lucas becoming the new acting DNI. And at least 90 people are confirmed dead after an explosion at a coal mine in China. Dozens there remain trapped. 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
27: Wet weather is the big story for the start of the holiday weekend. Showers and thunderstorms stretch across much of the eastern half of the country, with the heaviest rain threat from eastern Texas into southern Louisiana, where flash flooding is possible. The mid-Atlantic and northeast stay cool and damp, with periods of rain and gusty onshore winds. Scattered storms are also possible across parts of the southeast and Tennessee Valley. The Midwest sees a mix of clouds, showers, and some breaks. Out west, it's a much better start to the weekend, with mostly dry weather from California into the Great Basin and southwest. The Pacific Northwest may see a few showers, but much of the west stays mild to warm. Rounds of persistent heavy rain are expected for most of the weekend on the East Coast, but the Fox Forecast Center does not expect these widespread storms to be severe. And that's a look at your national forecast. I'm Jim Forbes.
0: Shai Gilgeous-Alexander, a monster game, 26 points, 12 assists as the Thunder beat the Spurs by 15 in Game 3 of the NBA West Finals. Oklahoma City gets 76 points from their bench. They're up 2-1. NBA news, Wemby named unanimous NBA Defensive Player of the Year. Game 2 NHL West Finals, Golden Knights win at Colorado 3-1. Vegas is up 2-0 in that series. Major League Baseball, Padres over the A's 7-3, San Diego 3 home runs. The Angels beat the Rangers 9-6. Zach Neto with 2 home runs. Mariners 2, Royals nothing. Mitch Garver a 2-run shot. Brewers top the Dodgers 5-1. Milwaukee a 4-run first inning. Rockies 3, Diamondbacks 2. Chad Stevens a go-ahead single in the ninth inning. White Sox over the Giants 9-4. Chicago a big 9-run fourth inning. Marlins beat the Mets 2-1. Owen Casey with both RBIs. News from the NFL. Giants defensive lineman Roy Robertson-Harris torn Achilles. He'll miss the season. That's sports. I'm Trey Bender.
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6: It doesn't go well. It never does. Never does. All right, this is what we're leading into, dating too soon. I had this one happen last week after a hearing. Well, Joe, can I go ahead and start dating again? We filed for divorce. I'm like, let's get out of this before we go start the next train wreck. I don't know. Starting a new relationship before the divorce is final can complicate your legal proceeding, will have an effect on your custodial arrangement. My advice has always been, please take at least 6 months after a divorce or up to a year to heal yourself. Figure out who you are as a person. Or after a really long-term marriage, what went wrong? And I'm going to tell you something, and you're not going to like this, and you're probably going to make you mad. It takes two people to end a marriage. Rarely can you tell me I have zero fault in a divorce. It's the other person's fault that we're getting a divorce. Rarely does that happen. It takes two to keep a marriage, and it takes two to kill a marriage. You need to go do some housekeeping. Go back to my sheet of paper. Take out a sheet of paper. Draw a line down the middle. Tell me what you think you did good. Tell me what you think you did bad in the marriage. Tell me what you think you need to work on as a person. Tell me what you think you did well as a person. Do some journal writing. Go get a counselor. Invest in yourself for a while. Because if you do not fix whatever is wrong, you're going to carry all that baggage into the new relationship that you're going to walk into. So many times people run into the new relationship and they carry the baggage that they didn't fix from the prior relationship. Happens so many times. So many times I've seen it. Take 6 months. Date them. Go to dinner. Have a friend. There's nothing wrong with that. Just don't marry them. Don't give them a key to your house or your apartment, and don't move in with them. Just take a time out. Just take some time out. We're talking about key mistakes during a divorce. Be honest with your lawyer. You're sitting there thinking, oh, yeah, I tell my lawyer everything. No, you would be surprised how many times I find out later information. In fact, sometimes I'm the last person to know something. That is what I love. When I am the last one to know something in the room about what's about to happen. I love that. I had this happen to me last week in a county far, far away from here. Oh, I was lost. Please provide complete information to avoid being at a disadvantage in a courtroom. Please do not have your lawyer walk in a courtroom and turn around and say, who's that person over there? Oh, that's my new significant other. I think they're going to call him to testify. I didn't know you had a significant other. Well, you didn't ask me. Okay, well, I'm asking now. You have to be candid with your lawyer. We're bound by attorney-client privilege. We don't disclose it. You just don't want to be caught off foot. You don't want to be surprised. You want to know what the truth is, what we're dealing with in a divorce case. Gather important documents. Get bank statements, 2 years of bank statements, 2 to 5 years of tax returns, and even 10 if you've been married more than 20. Early on in the process, 401k statements, stocks returns, stock statements, all the information you know that you need to make good decisions when you sit down and talk to a divorce lawyer. That's real important to know. Understand, update your estate planning after you get divorced. And the people I did this week, the uncontested divorce, I said, hey, when this is over, we need to update your divorce, or your will and your trust, because it's going to change now since you're getting a divorce. If you don't do this, if you don't update your legal documents, such as your durable power of attorney, your living will, they can pull the plug on you. Your ex-spouse could still have the decision to pull the plug when you die if you don't change that. Your will, your power of attorney, your living will, or your advance directive, all those need to be updated and changed when you get officially divorced. So we've covered a lot of good divorce information today, and I hope you've enjoyed it in our special edition of the Memorial Day weekend of the Legal Lowdown. We got about, well, about 6 minutes left. Yeah, pretty close. Anybody out there that, we didn't get to the criminal portion today. And here's why, because we covered the divorce stuff. But it's summertime. And believe it or not, in the summer, domestic violence cases go up. I don't know why. I guess it has something to do with people getting hot, and so they act out emotionally. Domestic violence cases go up in the summer. Protection from abuse cases go up in the summer. I don't know why. We're going to talk about domestic violence cases next week. We're going to talk about how important of a tool this can be used when you file for divorce. We're going to talk about if you violate a PFA, protection from abuse order. That can lead to a criminal charge, and that can lead to jail time for violation of a PFA. And if you have a vindictive spouse, they're going to do everything they can to make your life miserable. So why would you give them the chance to be vindictive on you? We're going to talk about domestic violence cases and why this goes so hand in hand with nasty, ugly divorce cases in today's time. We did not have the level of PFAs 20 years ago that we do now. Judges are more likely to grant a PFA now than they were 20 years ago. And here's why. Judges are elected. There is not a judge in the state of Alabama that wants to deny a PFA, protection from abuse order. And then something happened on Saturday night. Wife shoots husband in a parking lot during the divorce. Oh, and by the way, the husband tried to file a PFA a week ago, and the judge denied it. Details at 10 on the news. And that makes the judge look bad. So I had the issue in front of me. I could have done something to prevent this. I could have made sure that the guns were taken away from the people. I could have made sure that they had to stay apart. I didn't do my job, and now somebody died. This happens all the time. That's why judges are more likely than not to grant PFAs now, is to prevent people from having domestic disputes, physical, really serious disputes when they are going through a divorce. Final thought for the week. You are what you think about. Everything that you think about, you become. Thoughts lead to actions. Actions lead to behaviors. Behaviors lead to lifestyle. Lifestyle determines your destiny. So everything begins in the mind. If you can control and wield your mind, you can very much determine your control, your mind, and your future. That's the final work of the week. You've been listening to the Legal Lowdown with Joe Ingram. It's the Memorial Day weekend holiday. I hope you have a wonderful weekend. I hope you enjoy the beach. I hope you enjoy the lake. I hope my buddy enjoys fly fishing up in Montana without me, buddy. For all of you that wear the uniform, thank you for your service to our country. You're going to enjoy the summer with us, folks. The people we've got coming up, you're going to learn a lot from them. We're working on those. It's kind of hard to do that in the summer because everybody wants to take off, but we're working on that, and you're going to learn some good information this summer. I want this to be fun, educational, and I want you to take something away from this that makes you a better person every day in your life. That is my goal of this program. So y'all have a good weekend out there. Be safe. Stay out of the weather. If you can, go see the Alabama Symphony. I don't know if anything else big is happening this weekend around. Oh, is the SEC in town for the baseball yet? I saw in Hoover painted down there by the Hoover Met, but I'm not sure. I don't follow baseball. I'm not a baseball dude. Never been into baseball. But anyway, y'all have a great week, and we'll see you next week. Gotta go.

0: 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Don't forget to follow Joe's Legal Lowdown podcast on iHeart. If you need a private legal consultation, reach out to Joe on his website, joeingramlaw.com. Tune in again next Saturday for the Legal Lowdown with Joe Ingram. No representation is made that the quality of legal services to be performed is greater than the quality of legal services performed by any other lawyer.
1: The proceeding has been a paid program. The opinions expressed are those of the host and do not necessarily represent the views and opinions of WERC, management, employees, or advertisers.
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2: Watching the situation, I'm Paul Stevens, Fox News. President Trump canceling weekend plans, including attending his son's wedding to meet with top advisors about the situation in Iran. In D.C., Fox's Madeline Rivera.
3: The president said this: "While I very much wanted to be with my son, Don Jr., and the newest member of the Trump family, his soon-to-be wife, Bettina, circumstances pertaining to government and my love for the United States of America do not allow me to do so. I feel it is important for me to remain in Washington, D.C. at the White House during this important period of time." Axios reports the president met with his national security team on Friday to talk about the war in Iran as he seriously considers new strikes. This comes after weeks of stalemate on a deal despite Pakistani mediators scrambling last minute to bridge any gaps. Secretary of State Marco Rubio says Iran wants to create a tolling system for the Strait of Hormuz, a scenario that he says is unacceptable.
2: Meantime, another major sticking point, Iran's enriched uranium, which the president claims they should not be able to keep. Director of National Intelligence Tulsi Gabbard stepping down amid her husband's cancer diagnosis.
4: The Director of National Intelligence Tulsi Gabbard, who oversees 18 agencies that keep the most important secrets in government, will leave her post on June 30th to help her husband as he fights an aggressive and rare form of bone cancer. She made the announcement after informing the president, according to reporting from Fox Digital. Gabbard posted a copy of the letter that she wrote to President Trump. Speaking of her husband, she said he faces major challenges in the coming weeks and months. At this time, I must step away from public service to be by his side and fully support him through this battle. Trump responded, "Tulsi has done an incredible job and we will miss her." Gabbard is the fourth Trump cabinet official to leave during the president's second term in office.
2: Fox's David Spunt. 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
5: A tornado touchdown in Tuscaloosa County Friday afternoon. The National Weather Service says the EF1 tornado didn't hurt anybody. Scared people, though, including Skylar Carroll's two-year-old sister, but he rescued her.
6: She was terrified. She was pretty upset when I got here. She climbed my arms, and then her grandfather on her mom.
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1: There was a wealthy man in Palm Beach who was offering young girls a way to make money. That man was Jeffrey Epstein, and he had set up a system designed to bring him underage girls. Local police and the federal government would investigate and, by their count, find dozens of victims. Epstein would become one of the world's most infamous predators, a man who could have faced decades in prison but served just 13 months in his own wing of a county jail.
4: Why would you cut this deal with Jeffrey Epstein?
1: Epstein's abuse would span years and cross state lines.
5: New York, Palm Beach, New Mexico, Paris, Virgin Islands, and each one of those residences is an alleged crime scene.
1: I'm ABC's Mark Remillard, and with a team of journalists from the ABC News Investigative Unit, we've traveled around the country to look at Jeffrey Epstein and the allegations of his horrifying abuse, to hear from the girls who suffered it, who are now women fighting to recover from it. Truth and Lies, Jeffrey Epstein.
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15: Seal that stuff
16: now
15: up.
16: That corner is so tall and
15: it's
16: so
15: shade
16: dense,
15: everything out,
16: it's
15: right?
16: About shading everything out. There's a little bit of crabgrass going in the aisles, but it ain't enough to mount nothing.
15: No, it won't mess anything
16: nothing
15: up.
16: I'm going to sling the juice to it again right about the time I start seeing a sign and it was a tasseling, and it's going to be on.
15: Yep, that and water. Man, yep. I know, you know, the rain's been bad. So hit and miss. I got my water bill the other day, and Sarah's like, hey, you sure you need to water this much? And I was like, and we walked over the window. I was like, you see that grass, how green it is? And I said, yeah, we need to water that much.
16: Yeah. there was one night, I don't know what I was doing. Well, I had the water on one end of the garden, and I was cutting grass. And I turned it to the other side. Well, it got dark. And I said, well, I'll run back down here in a little bit, and I'll turn that water off. And I remembered it about 4 o'clock the next morning.
15: Yeah, I've done that.
16: And, man, it was a slosh pit for about 4 or 5 days.
15: I've done that because I've got a couple patches of new sod, and I don't necessarily run my entire irrigation zone, and I'll drag the sprinkler out there and just hit that new sod. And I've woke up middle of the night, oh, man. I'm thinking I left that water running.
16: I did. Know? I jumped up my underwear and just went all the way down to the barn. Yeah. In my underwear and turned it off.
15: Were you barefoot or did you put shoes on?
16: No, I was barefoot too. Oh, man. I was taking it for a time. I was like, ooh, all the way down the hill.
15: You know? I was walking across some gravel underneath my deck barefoot the other day, and I was like, man, my feet aren't as tough as they used to be. Mm-hmm. Remember when we were kids?
16: No, I could run on it like
15: you could.
16: Well,
15: you could hit gravel and not check up and keep on going. Now you step on like a little teeny tiny pebble, and oh, God, and it hurts for days,
16: nah,
15: right?
16: I'm a pansy nowadays when it comes to my feet. Well, Chris, it's time for a break. Let's go ahead and do that. We'd like to say happy Memorial Day to everybody. Thanks for the service and the sacrifice and all that. And hope everybody has a great weekend. And y'all come see us here at the Garden Center. We're here Monday through Friday right now, and 8 to 4. And if you need landscaping, if you need lawn care, if you need irrigation, night lighting, patios, retaining walls, any of that stuff, you call us 854-4005, and we'll be right back.
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20: In this corner, at 6'5" and weighing in at 250 pounds of solid steel, hailing from Classic Gardens and Landscape, it's Chris, the Jolly Green Giant Joyner. And his partner, at 6'1" and weighing in at 235 pounds, hailing from parts unknown, it's Chris, the Venus Flytrap Keith. And in this corner, ranging in size from a quarter inch to several feet, it's Shuttlebug, Japanese Beetle, the Crane Fly, Crabgrass, and the dreaded Kudzu. It's one show with a two-hour time limit. Now, let's get it on!
16: the Gardens and Landscape Show. And our number, if you want to call us at the Garden Center, self-employment for lawn care or landscaping, if you need irrigation, night lighting, patios, retaining walls, any of that stuff, forest mulching, land clearing, we do it all. 854-4005. Y'all call us. Chris, we've been on some neat stuff. We had to kind of flip-flop a little bit, so we started on Mr. and Miss McPherson's. They're down in Vestavia, and we got the whole pool deck tore out. They had a stamped pool deck. Well, there's only two kinds of concrete. There's cracked concrete, and there's concrete that's gone crack. Well, theirs had already cracked, and it was screwed up all over the place. So we went in there and tore all the whole pool deck out. Well, when we got the whole pool deck out, Ava decided, hey, why don't we refurbish the pool? Because they had, you know, some flaws and stuff in the inside of the pool and stuff. And so they had a crew come in and put in new tile and re-stucco the inside of it and just kind of did a renovation on the whole pool. Now it's like it's brand new.
15: I mean, pool was probably 40 years old anyway.
16: Yeah, the pool was old.
15: Yeah.
16: So new coping and the whole nine yards on the pool and everything. So now we've got Ricardo and his team are over there laying big. When I say pavers, Chris, this is really, they're a 2 3/8 paver, but they're like a foot by 3 foot.
15: Yes, they're big.
16: So they're in there laying those things around that pool now. And then once they get the pool deck done the way they want it, then I'm going to come around on the inside of it and re-landscape it and, you know, just put them some real low-maintenance stuff out there. Because, I mean, nobody wants any maintenance around their pool. And then we'll fix the irrigation and all that stuff, and we'll have it ready for them just in time for swimming time.
15: For swimming time, right? Yep. It'll last for another. Well, those pavers will last forever.
16: Yeah.
15: That's the cool thing about, like, the all the types of pavers we use is they don't crack. Not unless you drive like some big bulldozer over them or something.
16: Well, by the time we go in there, and you know, we're all about that base. So by the time we put that base in there and get it like we want it, then you know, it's there. You know, I mean, and a pool deck, you're not going to have anything like monster heavy on it anyway. I mean, we still go in there and do the same practices if we were putting pavers in your driveway. I mean, we want it to be right. Bulletproof. But, you know, around the pool, you're just not going to have that much heavy stuff out there. She's got some great big pots and stuff like that that'll go back on the pool deck, and we'll get all that rearranged for when we get done and everything. But it's going to look really sharp. And then we've been over at John and Megan Cuckler's, and that one we're building a series of walls over there. It's kind of complex. One of them cuts around and went, I guess it's 120 feet long, probably average about 5 feet tall, and it kind of hooks and turns, and the bad part is you can't see any of the walls at the top edge of it because they've got huge magnolias down there below it. But I know the wall's pretty.
15: Yeah. but it's one of those things, we're making it a usable space for their kids.
16: So John and them have a couple of kids, and they're really active. I mean, they play every kind of sports areas, so they've got all kinds of goals and like all kinds of different nets and for baseball and for Lord everything
15: lacrosse. I saw three lacrosse nets out there,
16: all kinds of stuff. So John's going in there, and we built this second wall and have went in there and made them a spot. It's got fall in it, Chris, but it's like 2 inches and 40 feet.
15: It's enough to make sure the water drains properly,
16: get off of it. And so we're going to go in there when the AstroTurf is supposed to be in, I think, next week. We're going to go in there and lay AstroTurf on that. We've got it ready now. We've got to do a screed in an inch of sand, and we'll be good to go. And
15: I guess that goes on top of sand, right?
16: Yeah, it goes on top of that permeable sand.
15: And then you put rake in those little black rubber pellets on top of it?
16: I think that goes, yeah.
15: I know that goes on top. We play on a lot of AstroTurf. And, you know, that's something that I've seen more and more homeowners going to, particularly in situations like that. Earlier this week, I was at Mr. Cannon's house. He's a lawn care customer, and I got to consult with him because he's got one of those backyards that's, you know, 800, 1,000 square feet, something like that, and he's got three kids and a dog, and they're either doing gymnastics or playing baseball, and that amount of foot traffic, no grass can handle that much foot traffic in such a small area. So that's one thing that I'm going to suggest to him.

0: house and running in that house. And they're just kids running everywhere. And every yard down there was beat up. And they've all looked great.
1: Yeah.
0: But they were all beat up because of the foot traffic. All these kids, I mean, they're pancake flat. And most of them were Emerald Zoysia, and they kept them real low. And, man, those kids, they just ran those yards like crazy.
1: you could tell who had the most popular yard, because that was the one that got worn down the most.
0: The one on the corner right there. Who was that? There's a...
1: I forget the name.
0: Right before you get to Nancy's on the right there, boy. They had a lot of.
1: You had the Brewers on the corner, yep. Yeah. And then we treat Edwards across the street, Nancy Allen, God rest her soul. I don't think she let kids play on her yard. She was the grandma of the community. Everybody knew Nancy Allen, and everybody loved Nancy Allen. But she had a yard that was, I mean, picture perfect. Yeah, so I think everybody just knew you don't go in Nancy's yard.
0: You didn't. The bug didn't walk across Nancy's yard.
1: you go around Nancy's yard.
0: Yeah.
1: She was the sweetest. She would. I can guarantee you, she wasn't one that would come out and yell at you to get off the yard. But everybody just knew. It's like my grandma had a sewing room at her house in Roebuck. And none of the kids went in that sewing room. And you knew not to go in that sewing room. We didn't have to be told that. You just knew not to go in there when we were kids. I didn't want to go in there anyway.
0: Yeah.
1: But, you know.
0: Wasn't much for sewing myself.
1: No.
0: So, yeah. So, just on top of that, Chris, you know, we kind of flipping off of Cutler's for a little bit. We just went and did a good old-fashioned... And we did it the old-fashioned way, too, Chris. When I say old-fashioned, we took the chains in the truck now. We snatched the bushes out from in front of a house down in Hoover, down there by the Met, and snatched them out. I'm talking about old school with chains.
1: That's what I'm talking about.
0: And went back in, put new shrubs in. Man, they were tickled to death. The sorrels, it was super, super nice couple to work for. I mean, they were just like... Chris, it's going to be good. We just know it. It's going to be cool. And I was like, okay, you let me roll with it. It will be for sure. And sure enough, when you got done with it, it would look spotless.
1: I was down there spraying a couple yards for you this week. It's just had big maples that were planted 20 years ago when the subdivision was built, and they put Bermuda up under the tree and in the front yard. Now there's no Bermuda. Well, now there's no maple because Mark Whitfield, Cobb River, he came in, cut those down, ground all the stumps. I came in and sprayed the Bermuda to kill it because we're going to come in with Zoysia grass and replace it with Zoysia. And that's one thing you got to do. You can't just like scrape the Bermuda off the top and lay Zoysia side on top of that. You got to come in and you got to kill the Bermuda first. I've seen some nightmare stories this year where people went with cheaper landscape companies that could get out there quicker, and there's a reason why. And I know one of them, they were just out there basically Harley raking the Bermuda off the top of the surface and laying Zoysia right on the top of it. And I told that guy, I was like, man, that Bermuda is going to come back through that Zoysia.
0: Without a doubt.
1: Man.
0: We know Mr. Rayleigh, we did a total transformation on his. He had a great Bermuda yard.
1: Oh, yeah. It was like a golf course.
0: Flawless, but he didn't want Bermuda. He wanted Zoysia.
1: Because we got a lot of yards in that neighborhood.
0: Yeah.
1: And there's one around the corner that was Zoysia, and I was out there with him one day. And he said, Chris, how do I get my yard to look like that? And I said, you let us come in here and kill the Bermuda and put Zoysia down. And I wasn't out. We weren't out there 2 weeks later killing that Bermuda.
0: Man, I went out there, and when I killed that thing, I'm here to tell you, I smoked it. It was dead as a door. When I came out there the next, we always go back 2 weeks later and do it again.
1: Yeah.
0: And, man, when I went back out there, there wasn't a sprig nowhere that was alive that second round. I was like, I'm spraying again anyway.
1: Yep.
0: And I sure did. I smoked it again.
1: And it's coming on. It was a little, you know, new sod sometimes can be a little sluggish to green up in the spring, like in that first year. Like if you lay sod in, you know, 2025, in 2026, sometimes because the root system isn't as established as, like, you know, an old yard, that new sod can be a little sluggish to green up. And I was out there a few weeks ago looking at a few things in the yard, and I told them that same thing. And then we started hitting some of these warm nighttime temperatures, and I was driving by the other day, and it's like, all right, here it comes. It's fixing to start growing. real quick.
0: No, you get it by the end of this coming month. It'll be good to go.
1: Yeah.

0: Well, it's time for another break, Chris. Let's go ahead and do that. Our number, if y'all want to call us at the shop and set up an appointment for landscaping, if you need lawn care, if you need irrigation, night lighting, patios, retaining walls, forest mulching, land clearing, any of that stuff, you call us 854-4005. We'll be back in just a second.
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2: I'm Daria Albinger. Thousands have been evacuated from Garden Grove, California, where a tank is leaking a toxic chemical used to make parts in the aerospace industry. Mayor Stephanie Klofstein warning anyone who's still in the area.
3: This is a serious situation, and now it is not the time to wait. Please leave now.
2: Officials say the tank will either explode or leak at some point. Rescue operations are underway in northern China after a gas explosion at a mine killed more than 80 people, with more than 200 trapped underground. At least one person's dead, more than 30 injured after fire and explosion. Staten Island shipyard yesterday, New York City Mayor Zoran Mamdani.
4: I want to ask New Yorkers to keep those who have been injured and the person we lost in our thoughts and to wish them a quick recovery.
2: The cause remains under investigation. 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
5: A tornado touchdown in Tuscaloosa County Friday afternoon. The National Weather Service says the EF1 tornado didn't hurt anybody. Scared people, though, including Skylar Carroll's two-year-old sister, but he rescued her.
6: She was terrified. She was pretty upset when I got here. She climbed to my arms, and then her grandfather on her mom's side came and got her. You know, me and my dad are just been out here picking up things.
5: Lots of rain and strong wind bringing down trees, but only one home damaged, and just slightly. Judges question if Alabama's aggressive timeline for special elections is possible. Federal officials asking Alabama officials Friday to explain two things: why it needs special elections for four congressional seats, and whether its election timeline is possible for 2026. I'm Charlie O'Brien, and this is Birmingham's News Traffic and Weather Station, News Radio 105.5 WERC.
7: Good Saturday morning. We're looking at a mostly cloudy sky today with scattered showers and storms returning. High temperatures in the lower 80s. Cooling down to the mid and upper 60s tonight with a few storms possible. And then for your Sunday, mostly cloudy. Another round of scattered storms with highs back into the lower 80s. From the WBRC 6 Weather Center, I'm meteorologist Matt Daniel.
1: Right now, it's 72 degrees at Birmingham's News Traffic and Weather Station. 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
1: And we're back for the second half of the Classic Gardens and Landscape Show. Our number, if you want to give us a call, you can do that. It's 205-439-9372.
2: Yeah, bedding plants pretty limited right now, but we still got some pretty stuff. All the shrubs still in stock. So if you need landscaping, come on in and see us. Lawn care, Chris Keith, has been running wide open. I'm telling you, I feel like I'm running laps around Central Birmingham, measuring yards and getting people started on a lawn care program. Some issues going on. I know fungus has kind of been slow. And hadn't had a lot of issues with fungus this spring so far because we've been so dry. But I've started to see some dollar spot pop up in yards.
1: Well, what happens this time of year, too, you know, you finally – people – normally people's – it's been drier this year, so they started watering earlier. The trouble is the people that water and keep it, like, keep it watered too often and are – let me get this right. They – need to water less frequently and water deep.
2: Right.
1: Because what happens is people, they say, oh, my God, we're in a drought. So they go in there and they water every day for 10 minutes. And all they're doing is keeping the grass blades wet. And when they keep the grass blades wet, then they're promoting fungus and they're really not helping their watering situation at all. So the best thing you can do is water less frequent and water deep. And then you know you're not promoting that fungus. The grass blades drop and stay that way, and you're not as prone to getting those, brown patch and
2: That's right.
1: All the dollar spot and stuff.
2: Watering deeper, too. That water goes deeper down into the ground, so those roots of that grass follow that water. So you get a lot deeper root system, too. I usually water mine twice a week, but, man, I don't like to give out times on how long you should water because every irrigation system is a little bit different. I've got zones at my house, and most of my bigger zones run for 40 minutes apiece, and then I've got a couple that only run for 10 minutes. You know, I've got a little triangular sections that's got three heads on it, and those three heads can put out a ton of water on that spot in a 10-minute period. And then I've got some pop-up heads along my driveway, and I water that for 15 minutes. So every one of my zones, it seems like, is a little bit different. So giving a time is kind of difficult on that. But there are a lot of people that think, you know, 10, 12 minutes on an irrigation system is plenty, and most of the time that's not.
1: Well, if you again, all of them are tailor-made to the specific yard.
2: Yeah.
1: So, like, you take a small garden home-style lawn, you know, and it's got a little 20 by 25 patch of grass in the front yard, and the same in the back, you know, you're going to have four sprays on each corner, and 10 minutes will be fine for that. I mean, you'll have it sloppy wet with those little sprays on it. But if you talking big rotor zones, it's going to take a lot longer to get that more water down. So, yeah, just knowing your irrigation system and actually what it puts out, you're going to find out that if you got big rotor zones, you're going to have to run it
2: a lot longer. Yeah, because that rotor zone spins around, you know, so it's not hitting the same spot, you know, for the entire time that it's running versus those little pop-up spray heads. And once that thing pops up and it's shooting that mist, it's basically spraying in the same spot for as long as it's running. But now dollar spots popping up, so that's little brown silver dollar size polka dots that you see primarily in Bermuda grass. So I'm starting to see that kind of pop up on yards. One of the things, especially, so we treat for fungus in the lawn care, but I know there's a lot of times where homeowners will go out and they'll buy a fungicide and they'll do it themselves. And so one of the things that you really have to be aware of is using the correct rate on fungicides, because a lot of times you'll have two rates. You'll have one that's considered a preventative rate, which is usually a lighter rate, so the bag covers more square footage, versus a curative rate, which has to go down heavier. So just because a bag says, most of the time you'll see on a insecticide or fungicide bag, it will say covers up to 10,000 square feet. Well, when you start reading the fine print, right, reading the label like we always talk about, it covers up to 10,000 square feet if you're putting it out from a preventative standpoint. But if you already have fungus, it might have an asterisk there, and it says for curative or to cure $5 spot, this bag covers 5,000 square feet. So you have to pay attention to those label directions on there. And that goes with anything, even insecticides. I was talking with one of our good lawn care customers up in Kimberly, and he knows I'm talking to him right now, but he said he's not one of those gluggers because he did that systemic insect drench on his crepe myrtles. And he said, I measured them. And I said, all right, you measured them. How much did you measure them at? And I think he said like 15 inches. And I was like, how many ounces did you use? This is a test. And he said, I used 15 ounces. I was like, all right, you read the label.
1: Way to go.
2: He's like, yeah, I'm not one of those gluggers. I read the label. And that's all too common. You know, right there on that little board right there, it says, according to the Department of Agriculture, the average homeowner uses 10 times too much chemicals because they don't freaking measure it out. They just take the bottle and they just pour it in there.
1: Yeah, boy, this weed killer works good. If I use twice the dose, man, it's going to
2: work. Oh, that's going to kill
1: better.
2: Faster, right?
1: Yeah, right.
2: So you got to do that. Plus, all right, here's another thing on funguses. Funguses can develop a resistance to fungicides. So if you use the exact same fungicide year in and year out, those particular like dollar spot and brown patch, they can actually become immune to those particular fungicides that you use. So you have to switch classes. Like every fungicide is in a different class, or you'll have three or four that are, you know, class A and three or four that are class B. And so if you've used class A fungicides for 20 years and you're still having problems with fungus, like getting rid of it, you're going to have to switch over to class B because it works differently. So there's a lot of science that goes into it. We do all the research. And so if you have issues with fungus, you have issues with insects, you can call us 854-4005 and we can come out and take care of those issues for you. And that goes with fertilization, weed control. Man, I see so many DIY disasters with people that, particularly with weed killer, when they start mixing up weed killer and they start spraying weeds in the summer months, man, you can burn a yard slap up if you're not careful with weed killers.
1: We're right to that ragged edge just over the last week where you got to put your weed free zone away.
2: Oh, yeah.
1: I mean,
2: yeah.
1: It's got hot enough at night. It's got hot enough in the day. If you try to use it right now, it's going to screw your yard up.
2: Yeah.
1: And, you know, we've been to where we could, you know, go 8 or 10 days between mowing, but that's going to come to a halt, a screeching halt in the next week and a half with these nighttime temperatures jumping up the way they are. You're probably going to find yourself cutting your Bermuda every 5 to 7 days, and you're probably going to, you know, you can still go a week on your zoysia, but you're really going to have to stay on top of mowing, you know, and that'll be for the duration. You know, we're looking at 10 or 12 weeks.
2: Till September.
1: Stuff, you know?
2: So, you know, sometimes we can hit some hot, real bad dry spells in August and it slows down a little bit. But, no, you got to mentally check in and make sure to keep the grass cutter or open up the checkbook and make sure you get your mowing guys paid, because that can make or break a yard.
1: I went the other day, Chris, and I've procrastinated about it as long as I could procrastinate on it. And before I mowed this last time, because I've mowed now probably 5 times everywhere. So I've mowed the bottom field 4 or 5 times. I've mowed around the lake 4 or 5 times, around the barn 4 or 5 times, and at the house 4 or 5 times. And the blades were just shot. I'm talking about
2: like a butter knife.
1: Like, no, it was worse than that. It was like a bush hog blade. I was beating the grass to death. And I had pulled them off and sharpened them, you know, as best I could to get as long as I could out of them, because I'm not cutting the lawn. Now, if I was cutting the lawn, I would be, you know, more on top of it. But I had just bite the bullet and throw those new blades on there the other day. Man, I couldn't believe how much better that thing cut
2: it
1: than I did. It was like night
2: right
1: and day, bud. So
2: you hit that patch of bahia and it's a little bit different, right?
1: Well, now it's all that bahia is about an inch tall.
2: Yeah.
1: So it's good. It's like putting green everywhere.
2: Yes, sir. My mowing company, that is Sarah Joyner. She stays on top of my grass. Oh man, that's funny. I get her. She loves cutting grass. Sarah always has.
1: Well, you know, I've got a little John Deere mower that actually cuts my yard better than that Gravely, because the lay of the land at my house is kind of steep in the front yard. So when I go in that bottom with that Gravely, man, that thing's got one gear and it's wide open, you know. And when I'm cutting grass with that thing, I mean, I'm hauling it. And that John Deere, so when I go in that bottom and I'll go to spin around, I'm spinning tires and I'm screwing the yard up and stuff. But I've got that little John Deere. It turns better, and it's just
2: you does can go everything. Grandpa speed on it if you
1: it
2: want
1: goes
2: to, right?
1: A little slower pace, and it's a little just a little hydrostatic mower, and but it's got the good 18-horse Kawasaki on it, so it's plenty stout, but it just does everything at a little lower pace.
2: The deck's probably smaller too, right?
1: The deck's actually bigger.
2: Oh, how about that?
1: But the it just the hydrostatic. Just nature of that lawnmower is just at a slower pace than that Gravely.
2: Yeah.
1: That Gravely is just made to like
2: go.
1: I could cut 5 acres in a couple hours and like no problem.
2: And there's times where you need that.
1: Yeah, it's times I need it. But that's that on my regular grass at the house. I went to crank it the other day and the battery was dead on it, and it's been under my shed back there. The last four times I've cut grass, I just cut it with the Gravely because I was on the Gravely. So I just did it all. But I've got to take the battery charger up there, charge the battery on that thing good, and then I'm going to set Risa free on that.
2: There you go.
1: Let her cut the front yard.
2: Yep, y'all be out there as a team cutting grass.
1: By the time she cuts the front yard or my yard, I can cut the whole big field down there and I'll still have plenty of time to do whatever.
2: You cut me and Claire's fishing lane so we can come there this weekend to fish.
1: It's like, I'm telling you, you can putt balls on that. It's good. And yeah, I did it with them fresh blades on it too. The only thing, so I've got, over the last year, I've lost like 6 trees at the house. I've got 3 sweet gums I've got to cut. And I've got a big pine behind the lake back there that like all the barks fell off of it. It's been dead so long. And then I lost 2 on the lake over on that shallow end over there. Pine beetles got in them and just killed them. I mean, they went from live to dead. And so I got to cut those things down and pile all that stuff on the burn pile and all that. So I got a lot of trees to get up and redo and all that stuff. So there was a limb out of that sweet gum on the back of the lake that had fell out of that thing, big widowmaker, and I just kind of had to cut around that debris the other day. So if that's in your way, oopsie.
2: Don't be mad.
1: It's going to be all right.
2: Oh, yeah.
1: It's time for that last break. Let's go ahead and do that. Our number, if y'all want to set up an appointment for lawn care or landscaping, if you need irrigation or patios or retaining walls, any of that stuff, call us 854-4005. Do drainage work. This time of year, it's a great time to do drainage work because your yard is dry. We can get in there. We can trench. We can get out of there. And we're not making a mess. You know, everybody calls us in January for drainage work. When it's pouring down rain every other day and you can't even get in the yard. But now's a great time to do that stuff. And, you know, we've been in a way drier than average spell for the last 6 or 8 months. So if you haven't got an irrigation system and you've been thinking about putting one in, now's a great time to do it. So call us 854-4005. We'll be glad to do that for you. And we'll be right back on the Classic Gardens and Landscape Show.
0: 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It's the Classic Gardens and Landscape Show with Chris Joyner and Chris Keith.
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0: It's time to put on your pre-emergent if you hadn't done that. You've still got a little time right now, and just kind of rehashing things, Chris. We talked a little bit about fungus. You know, that's starting to pop up now. A lot of people are watering it too frequently. They need to back off on that and water, you know, a couple times a week or maybe three, and do a real deep soaking.
1: I've seen some yards around town where I don't think these things went dormant during the winter months, and I think they continued to feed when the grass was quote-unquote dormant.
0: Think about how many nights we were actually, like, below freezing right this year. You can count them on one hand.
1: Yeah, not many.
0: We just weren't cold this winter, and we weren't wet neither. And, I mean, the combination of the two, you know, it was hot all the way to December, and going through the wintertime, it never checked up.
1: No, it didn't. And so even though a yard looks completely brown on the top, when you start digging around in the middle of winter, sometimes you can still see green on the down at the ground. And so if there's green there, that's indication that, you know, insects can still feed on the grass. So basically, if your yard is coming along, particularly zoysia, and you got dead areas in it that just aren't coming back at all, there's a high chance that you had some chinch bugs over winter in the yard, and you got to stay on top of those. And they're hard to find. They're hard for me to find sometimes.
0: You put 50 on your thumb,
1: right? And so a lot of times I'll treat it based on like the symptoms, what it looks like, even though I can't find any. They're hard to get to, even with insecticide, because they bury down into the thatch and they feed in the leaf stems of the grass blade. And so when you treat with insecticide, you have to water the heck out of it. I mean, you got to like a complete downpour to water that insecticide in so that it can get into that thatch layer and contact those chinch bugs. But they've been a big issue on zoysia yards. So if you've got a zoysia yard and you know you're watering and the soil is wet and these big dead areas keep expanding and get bigger and bigger and bigger, that's probably what the issue is. And last 6 years or so, they've really come on strong in a lot of neighborhoods. There's one neighborhood by, like, up and around Rocky Ridge Road, Vestavia Hills High School, and some of those places look like a war zone, Chris Keith. I'm talking about like 50% of the yards in those neighborhoods are dead. I'm talking about thousands of square feet dead.
0: Yeah.
1: It's rough. There's some bad spots out there, but we got the solution for that. And you can call us 854-4005 if you got those spots. I can come out and help you out. Try to get the yard recovered from that stuff.
0: I would assume, Chris, we're already on the first step of our three-step.
1: Oh, we've done that. Yeah, we've done that. We're fixing to roll out with our second one.
0: So that one went out ahead of the kafer beetles flying. We had a bumper crop of kafer beetles this year. I know down at my barn, I've got a floodlight on the end of the barn. And, man, it sounded like, you know, people were shooting stuff with a slingshot at that thing at night. I mean, it was like, they're just getting, you know, bouncing off that barn like crazy. And I go outside, and they're just dead kafer beetles
1: everywhere,
0: all over the place. And I was like, man, I can't believe it's bumper crop of beetles this year. So you know what that means. We might have a bumper crop of grubs.
1: Yeah, we'll see. We'll see how that is.
0: We'll see how that goes. But, Chris, I think we're about out of time. Our number, if y'all want to call, if you want a 7-point for landscaping or lawn care, if you need irrigation, night lighting, or patios, retaining walls, any of that stuff, call us. Don't wait till it's wet to get drainage work, and don't wait till it's dry to get an irrigation system. I mean, go ahead and do it. You know what I'm saying? It ain't going to cost you no more, no less in the season that it's hitting, but you got to get it done. If you've just got old, overgrown bushes and you need a reset, you need to call us, 854-4005. We'd be glad to come out there, snatch up all your stuff. We can do it in as little as trucks and chains to as big as mini excavators and laying plywood on the yard and doing it. But we'll get that stuff out of there. Heck, I've seen times, Chris, the soils we were working for the other day, they had a huge river birch above a retaining wall, and Mark from Cobb, a tree, had to come out there and take that thing out and grind the stump and get that thing out of there. And got it out of our way. And then the other big stuff, the big camellias and all that stuff, we hooked two with chains and snatched all that stuff out of there and put them in a new low, super low maintenance landscape. And we can do the same for you. Just call us, 854-4005. And that music means we're out of time. Call us for landscaping if you need hardscaping, any of that stuff. We'll be glad to come out there and give you a price to do it. Our number is 854-4005. We'll see you next week on the Classic Gardens and Landscape Show. Hug your mama.

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2: It's not personal, it's business. I'm Daria Albinger, Fox News. President Trump canceled his weekend plans, which included his son's wedding, to meet with top advisors about Iran. Here's Fox's Madeline Rivera in Washington.
3: The president said this: "While I very much wanted to be with my son, Don Jr., and the newest member of the Trump family, his soon-to-be wife, Bettina, circumstances pertaining to government and my love for the United States of America do not allow me to do so. I feel it is important for me to remain in Washington, D.C. at the White House during this important period of time." Axios reports the president met with his national security team on Friday to talk about the war in Iran as he seriously considers new strikes. This comes after weeks of stalemate on a deal, despite Pakistani mediators scrambling last minute to bridge any gaps. Secretary of State Marco Rubio says Iran wants to create a tolling system for the Strait of Hormuz, a scenario that he says is unacceptable.
2: Another major sticking point, Iran's enriched uranium, which Mr. Trump claims Iran will not be able to keep. Meet the new head of the Fed. Kevin Warsh was sworn in yesterday as the 17th chair of the central bank.
4: And it was a who's who in that ceremony. Warsh sworn in by Justice Clarence Thomas, Scott Bessent, and Kevin Hassett were both in the room. Hassett, of course, was a front runner for the job at one point. Another finalist for the spot, Federal Reserve Governor Christopher Waller, made comments shortly before that ceremony saying it would be, quote, crazy for the Fed to contemplate cuts in the near future. Central bankers say some policy firming might be appropriate if inflation persistently stays above that 2% target rate. Warsh begins his first term as the conflict in Iran puts upward pressure on prices. In the past, Warsh has argued for reshaping the Fed and shrinking its footprint.
2: Connor Hanson of Fox Business. Warsh is replacing Jerome Powell, whose term has ended. America's listening to Fox News.
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7: 30th. Her tenure as DNI has been marked by declassifying millions of pages of government files on the assassinations of President Kennedy and his brother, former Attorney General Robert Kennedy. She also released files she says shows Obama administration officials politicized intelligence about Russian election interference. A former member of Congress, Gabbard ran for president as a Democrat in 2020. At the White House, Jared Halpern, Fox News.
2: More than 30 firefighters and first responders were among the injured in an explosion and fire yesterday at a shipyard on Staten Island, New York. Mayor Zohran Mamdani says it's still an ongoing investigation.
8: Once the fire has been extinguished, FDNY marshals will hold a comprehensive investigation into its cause. The information that yields will then be shared with New Yorkers as soon as we have it. In the meantime, I want to ask New Yorkers to keep those who have been injured and the person we lost in our thoughts and to wish them a quick recovery.
2: New York Attorney General Letitia James went on social media saying that she's praying for the FDNY firefighters and for everyone who was injured. At least 90 people are dead after a gas explosion at a coal mine in northern China. The nation's official news agency says more than 240 people are still trapped today after the blast. Underground workers are required to carry personal GPS trackers, but some did not have their devices with them at the time of the explosion. The cause of the blast remains under investigation. This is the deadliest mining disaster in China in more than a decade. I'm Darielle Albinger. This is Fox News.
9: Good Saturday morning. We're looking at a mostly cloudy sky today with scattered showers and storms returning. High temperatures in the lower 80s. Cooling down to the mid and upper 60s tonight with a few storms possible. And then for your Sunday, mostly cloudy. Another round of scattered storms with highs back into the lower 80s. From the WBRC 6 Weather Center, I'm meteorologist Matt Daniel.
10: Right now, it's 73 degrees at News Radio 960 WERC.
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13: Memorial Day holiday weekend. 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

0: And let's go, America. Welcome aboard America's number one travel radio show, live from Cabo San Lucas. It is just after 10 a.m. Eastern Time. It is Saturday, January 24th, and from coast to coast, border to border, and around the world on TuneIn, while the fastest 2 hours in travel is once again filling America's airwaves as we transmit via satellite to our now 615 weekly stations across the USA. So, you know, by the time Mary and I land at JFK this Tuesday afternoon, if Mother Nature and the snowstorm allows it, we'll see how that works out. I'm not sure we'll be recognized as we've been away so long, Mary. But as we just shared last week live from Panama, and by the way, we have heard from so many of you. Thank you for sending in all the messages to us through the website, through the Contact Us tab. We really appreciate that. Thank you, thank you, thank you on that. But as I just said, with what we shared last week here on the show and what's ahead today over these next 2 hours, well, the big Let's Go America tour, Miami to Los Angeles, has clearly connected with so many of our listeners who have tuned in. And really, it makes us happy to know that, you know, our instincts were right, kicking off celebrating America's 250 in such a grand way. It's proven to be a right one, Mary.
1: It has. And January is a good month for us to be away where we live. So we did leave New York back on January 2nd. And we've pretty much, we've traveled extensively through the Caribbean, down to South America. We transited the Panama Canal, which, of course, was the main highlight on this particular itinerary. And you're going to get into a few more details of where else we've been cruising over the past few weeks. But we can't say enough about these travels with our show partner, Regent Seven Seas. I think it's really been, we both do, and this has been a great cruise. We've met great people,
0: itinerary.
1: Yeah. It's been terrific. And, you know, as we said last week, we're traveling from Miami to Los Angeles, not by plane, not by train, not by automobile, but instead by sea and ship.
0: It's a unique way to do it.
1: And listen, I just want to go back to the fact that you just mentioned we're coming to you today from Cabo San Lucas. Our approach into Cabo this morning was beautiful. You've got the iconic granite cliffs. A lot of passengers went out today, took boats around that whole area. We didn't even have to leave our cabin and balcony, though, today to see a whale.
0: No, you didn't. You were
1: excited.
0: I was very excited. Captain Harris was on last week, Mary. I will thank him after the show for making sure you got the whale in, the whale watching. We appreciate that. So, folks, whether it's been through our Monday through Friday 60-second daily travel commentaries this week or what our team has been posting at RM World Travel on our social media platforms, we are traveling, as Mary said, aboard Regent's newest ship, Seven Seas Grandeur. And since beginning the Let's Go America tour, Miami to Los Angeles, we've been to the Cayman Islands, we've been to Jamaica, back to the ABC Islands. Cartagena, Colombia, had a good time there. The eastern side of Costa Rica were memorable, certainly for us.
1: Very.
0: Certainly transiting the Panama Canal, that's a bucket list item checked off.
1: Yeah.
0: And then all this week, we've been on the Pacific Ocean. We visited Punta Reynos on the western side of Costa Rica. We've been in Puerto Vallarta here in Mexico. We're going to share something on that later on in the hour, or hour two, coming up in our J block, before making our way to Cabo San Lucas today. So, Rudy, what's the good word from France? I know you made sure you got yourself out of Minnesota. How are you doing over there?
2: I am doing fine. I think I heard that Minnesota is going to have the coldest temperature of anywhere on the planet this weekend. It's going to be so cold. So I'm here. It's about 54 degrees every day here in Bordeaux, and it's lovely. And I'm seeing my granddaughters, and the food is very good. And so I'm sitting pretty, like you. Not where it's really
0: well, Ray,
2: cold.
0: I'll say we're a tad higher than that here in Cabo San Lucas.
1: It's a little warmer.
0: A little higher humidity as well. But Bobby, I got to say this to you because we hope you and the team that we have there in Dallas at the Network Command Center that you're safe and getting through all the winter weather. We're pretty much what we're seeing is pretty New Mexico to New England, 2,000 miles. This storm is crossing with the ice and so forth, and where you are there in Dallas, where the show's heard, in Nashville and Atlanta. I mean, the amount of ice hitting this weekend is pretty significant.
3: Yeah, it really started this morning. Biggest ice storm or snow system going through Texas since 5 years ago when the whole state basically shut down.
0: Well, stay safe, Bobby, and we'll stay in touch for sure. So, all right, so with that said, Mary.
1: All right, we should probably roll into the fact that we will be cruising again on this particular ship this fall. We've had a lot of you writing into us asking if it will be the same ship, the Grandeur, and yes, it will. It's a beautiful ship. That particular trip is October 20th to November 1st. And if you haven't yet booked your travels to come join us as we travel from Malta to Sicily and Lower Italy, then we're heading on to Croatia, Montenegro, Greece, and Turkey. It's a wonderful itinerary. There's just a suite or two left. I believe there are two left to book and be part of this special trip with us. So we urge you to go to our show website, click on the Regent banner at the top of the homepage, get your deposit made before it sells out. And if you have any questions, You can email us directly from the show website, use the Contact Us tab, and somebody will follow up with you.
0: Yeah, we've had a few people here on the ship actually wanted to travel with us as well. I'm not even
1: sure
0: if there's two, so folks, you better do that. And by the way, there's a great offer going on right now. You want to go check that out. It's like a double suite category upgrade, 50% reduced deposit, $500 shipboard credit, and that's on top of the special offer that Regions offer all of our show fans, and they're combinable, so, and that's like another $750 off per person, another $500 in shipboard credit. So go get this done. Otherwise, as I said last week, you're going to be home at Halloween listening to the show from Istanbul, and we would love to have you on the show with us. So latest travel polls are currently up on our show website, rmworldtravel.com. Go cast your vote. We will share the results next week when we're back in studio. The first question we're asking is, will you be traveling somewhere in the USA this year to celebrate America's 250? You can choose yes or no on that, so it's very easy. And does a trip through the Panama Canal interest you? Again, yes or no on that. And as I said last week, if you have any questions on that, I mean, it was such a great experience. So we're going to get to the Travel News Roundtable. Clearly, we've got to talk about, we just mentioned the weather. Biggest thing we could say right now, you know, many delays. Be prepared. Call ahead. Talk to people. Don't rely on, you know, going online and so forth. Make changes now if you can. There are no charges that are going on for that. And what we always say is, you know, some people have been concerned about the weather. You know, the beauty of travel is if you're concerned about the weather, go travel somewhere and find the sun.
1: Yes, go someplace warm like we did. Yeah. But the airlines are issuing waivers. So just real quick news story. Move over Hartsfield-Jackson Atlanta International Airport because Chicago's O'Hare has overtaken Atlanta for the first time since 2019 as America's busiest airport for aircraft ops. That means aircraft coming in, takeoffs and landings. Atlanta, don't worry, though. You still rank number one in passenger traffic.
0: Wow.
1: And let me say, Chicago O'Hare is flexing their muscles on this. It's all over their social media. They're so proud of the fact that they are the busiest airport.
0: Well, I also
1: what does
0: Sphere,
1: that mean for us?
0: By the way,
1: it means
0: folks,
1: give yourself more time.
0: Give yourself some more time. And the Sphere coming to Washington, D.C., they're creating a smaller version of that.
1: I saw that.
0: I know there's one Abu Dhabi that they're working on. Yep. London, they wanted to do something. Unfortunately, they felt there was going to be light pollution, so the folks in London are not getting one. But folks in D.C., right there in the the National,
1: the
0: Harbor Yards
1: the
0: area
1: Harbor
0: that
1: Yards.
0: They're doing
1: Harbor
0: that.
1: Yards. It's nice.
0: It's coming. So, all right, music tells us we need to go to a sponsored break. That is the first sponsor break of the day. We will be joined live on set next by the Seven Seas Grandeur Cruise Director and Social Hostess. 90% of today's live broadcast from Cabo San Lucas is still ahead. Today's big Let's Go America tour, Miami to Los Angeles. We'll be back in 180 seconds.
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0: Hey everyone, Robert here. As you know, we moved our Ocean Cruise partnership to Regent Seven Seas last year. We've already done two big Let's Go America tour events and live remotes with them. Coming this October, we have show fans and show friends booked to join us in Malta for a 12-day Southern Mediterranean cruise. That's going to take us to Italy, Croatia, Montenegro, Greece, and Turkey. There's still a cabin or two available if you want to book to join us on that cruise. We also just agreed to the 2027 cruise that we'll be doing with Regent. It's going to be in July 2027 in the Baltic and North Sea. From Copenhagen to London, it's aboard their terrific Seven Seas Splendor ship. That's the same ship that we were on last November from New York to Miami. Right now at rmworldtravel.com, you'll see two banner ads that say join Robert and Mary aboard the respective Regent ship. When you click on them, you'll get all the details on these trips, plus a special number at Regent to call Peyton or Megan. 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These are going to be terrific trips. Mary and I look forward to traveling with all of you and experiencing some truly bucket list destinations.
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6: 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You know, anyone who has ever known a child suffering from a life-threatening illness knows the heartache of helplessly watching that child suffer. I know this feeling all too well. Several years ago, I lost my precious young niece as a result of her struggle with cystic fibrosis. And it's also why I'm so passionate about the work of Magic Moments. Magic Moments is the only wish-granting agency devoted to exclusively providing magic moments to children in Alabama suffering from life-threatening illnesses. Magic Moments gives children the chance to forget, even if for just one magical moment.
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14: Hello, it's great to be here.
1: Yeah,
14: thank you.
1: Thank you for having us.
0: You've both been a lot of fun on this cruise, so thank you. So, Alex, back in November, your counterpart on Seven Seas Splendor, David Nevin, he joined us live on air, and I commented to him that, you know, there's so much to do here on the ship that although we don't recommend it, you folks could certainly stay on the ship and the entire cruise and still have a great time. So I want you to talk right now about the importance of your role, how you go about engaging all of the passengers to keep them entertained, and the range of things you're involved with besides the nightly entertainment that is extremely well done and something almost everyone looks forward to.
14: Yeah, well, so there's a lot of activities on board, as you mentioned, and as you know, there's over 700 guests on most voyages, and everyone has a different idea of what they would like to do, what is a fun cruise for them. And you mentioned some people should go out, and I always say they should, but many people do actually stay on board for almost the entire cruise, especially when we're in places like the Caribbean. And we have the late night shows. As you mentioned, we have Broadway quality singers and dancers. We have comedians and sometimes even magicians from Vegas. But then throughout the day, we have speakers, some lectures on the ports that we're in, but also always a special interest speaker, something maybe you don't know. Right now we have someone on who's he's a computer scientist and physicist, so yes. He teaches us a lot of things.
0: Bill Lee, very yes. interesting.
14: Very good, Bill Lee. Yeah, exactly. Quantum mechanics he was talking about the other day.
1: Yes. Yeah. Exactly. Yeah. It's definitely enriching.
0: We're we're all leaving smarter.
1: Yes, it definitely goes beyond the trivia, which is also still a lot of fun. So, Rachel, you have a unique role here on Seven Seas Grandeur. As social hostess, you act as the dedicated concierge for the solo travelers here and for some groups. You organize special dinners, social gatherings, mixers, onboard happenings. You work with Alex, but I really want you to talk about specifically about your role when it comes to how you're engaging the solo travelers here on board.
9: Sure. Yes, as social hostess, as you said, that's one of the main things that I take care of. And Regent do it so well to have a designated person who meets with the solo travelers. Mm-hmm. At the beginning of the cruise, they get a personalized invitation to come and join myself and other fellow solo travelers. We get together, we have a drink together, talk about our day, and then I do kind of coordinate their dinner with them. So I look at all their plans and you know, work out who's going to dine where and when. I'm almost like an icebreaker. So, you know, on the first day of the cruise, when people are getting to know each other, perhaps it might be a guest's first time traveling as a solo. They may be used to traveling with a life partner, a friend, somebody else, and it can be daunting. So to have a person there at the gathering to just be a friendly, warm face, to break that ice, and to help form those, honestly, lifelong friendships for some people. I could tell you many a story about guests who, you know, they make friends on board.
1: Who become lifelong friends.
9: Yeah, and they travel together again.
1: It's fantastic.
9: Again.
0: So I want to build on that. I'm going to ask both Alex and Rachel on this. So in October, you know, you heard us talk about in the A block, Mary and I will be back here on Seven Seas Grandeur. That's the big Let's Go America tour event and remote. It's going to have show fans traveling with us for 12 days in the Southern Med. So despite what Mary and I do hosting America's number one travel radio show, my mother has never traveled overseas. Okay, although we've invited her many times and we'd say, you know, we'd take her along. But, you know, since that cruise takes us to Sicily and Lower Italy, you guys know I'm Sicilian. My mother's 100% Sicilian. We think it's a great cruise for her to go, and she's celebrating her 80th birthday this year. She's reticent, right? Very reticent, because, you know, for a purported number of reasons. She feels, as a solo traveler, she's not going to know anybody. Mm-hmm. She doesn't want to be a third wheel. I mean, I could go on. But just, I'm sure we have other listeners across the country that fall into this. So I'd like you to talk about how you both deliver for somebody like her to make sure that they enjoy themselves and have a trip of a lifetime.
14: Yes, well, I think Regent's the perfect place to do that. Rachel, of course, is in charge of the solo traveler program, but even just outside of that, a lot of people who cruise the first time solo think that they might not have any fun or might not meet anybody on board, and mostly, almost everyone says no, they actually find someone to hang out with, whether that's maybe, as you mentioned earlier, the trivia, or we have various games on board. Just sitting next to someone, I mean, we're in a tender port today, you sit next to people in a tender and you meet people.
9: And your excursions.
14: Your excursions. It's such a friendly way to vacation, if you know what I mean. Right. So I think it's the perfect place for a solo traveler.
0: And
14: to
0: you
14: come,
0: do crafts and needlepoint. You got all this other stuff.
1: You're very busy with these origami, which I thought was terrific.
9: Yeah.
1: Beyond the needlepoint.
9: On the sea days, we obviously have lots of time to spend with our guests. Everybody's on board. We're all here together. So a sea day really is jam-packed with all those extra kind of activities and enrichments. Yeah. So yeah, origami, crafts, needlepoint is so popular. Always so many guests coming along. So again, these are all opportunities to meet like people and to just have fun. Yeah. And, you know, not just Alex and myself, but our whole entertainment team, they are, you know, engaging and fantastic, and they run all these activities and just make sure that everybody feels welcomed and at ease while cruising.
1: Perfect segue into talking just a little bit more about some of the activities. Trivia, there's no competition at trivia. Offer afternoon tea, you do scavenger hunts, indoor and outdoor sporting events. The Deck 12 is my favorite spot.
9: That's
1: pickleball.
9: Beautiful.
1: I mean, there's so many so many things to do. On this question, I'm going to throw it out to both of you. I'll start with you, Alex. What are some things that you say or that you feel separate Regent Seven Seas from other cruise lines, whether it's the activities or things like that?
14: So I would say one of the things that definitely separates is we have a very high guest to crew ratio, which means that your needs are taken care of often before you even know you have a need, which is a great way to it's a great way to sail. We try to anticipate, and also if you come again and again and you keep returning to Regent, we learn those needs more and more, and then you know when you're coming on board, we already start to know where we should be, what's maybe your favorite drink is, what your favorite activity is, maybe your dietary requirements, anything like that. And I think that's why people come back so often, because you know, to me, that is luxury when you don't have to ask for anything. It's just there.
1: It's just there for you.
14: That's what you want, yeah.
1: Anything to add to that, Rachel?
9: I would probably say, well, alongside the Solo Travelers program, obviously for me, I'm very passionate about that, and I think Regent does that extremely, extremely well. But alongside that, I'd probably say the all-inclusive element of Regent Seven Seas. You know, the fact that you can come on board, you know, everything is taken care of, your excursions, your cocktails, your dining. Guests can come on and they do not even have to think about that. There's no receipts to
0: all the entertainment at night as well. Yeah. Some cruise lines, they're actually charging for that now.
14: A lot of cruise lines are now.
0: But the excursion aspect is something we think is important because, you know, we talk about that with some of the messaging and so forth, but they are free, the excursions.
9: Absolutely.
0: And the excursions are at a very high quality. We've experienced a number of them.
1: And high variety of excursions.
0: But even the art going around with some of the art to be able to see them on here. We've got the Fabergé egg that's just sitting right off to the left of us here.
14: I mean, right next to us.
0: Yeah, there's so many things here. So, Alex, we're running about 2 minutes right now. So, you know, you're an accomplished dancer. You've enjoyed leading roles in top ballets globally, but I believe you decided to try Sea Life, I was told, about 10 years ago. Clearly, you've enjoyed it. You're still here, which is good news. And you're doing a good job at it because they still want you to be here, which is also important. But, you know, what's made mixing your life, you know, of travel and work at sea so satisfying?
14: Well, it's just it's an addictive lifestyle. I think once you become part of it, you can't really stop. I think you mentioned my partner is also here. She gets to sail with me, and the company's
0: the lovely Annabelle, yes.
14: The lovely Annabelle. Yes. The company's always been very good about us sailing together. And, I mean, it really is. You're mixing work and play perfectly, I think. You know, we work very hard on board, very long hours and things like that, but at the end of the day as well, I'm settling down with, you know, a filet mignon and a champagne and, you know, I mean, I don't know how many jobs you can say have that,
0: well,
14: that
0: I say,
14: included.
0: People ask us about what Mary and I do and I say, listen, I guess God knows we work hard, there's a lot that goes into the show, but we're not in a quarry with a pick and an axe.
1: Yeah,
0: so
1: we're all
0: same
1: very
0: thing
1: grateful.
0: With all of us. We really are. Thank you to both of you for being here with us. We really appreciate that very much.
1: Thank you guys.
0: Nice getting to know the both of you. I know, Alex, you joined us on the back half of this, and you still have, you're on the ship until when?
14: I have about 3 months, so till the end of April,
0: So some of our listeners, they can still book and come spend some time with
14: definitely,
0: you.
14: Definitely, please do.
0: And Rachel, when do you return?
9: I'm actually reaching the end of my contract, so 28th of February, I'll be heading home.
0: All right. Well, fair enough. Yeah. Well, thank you to both of you right
1: thank
0: now.
1: Thank you.
0: Folks, listen, as the bottom of the hour break quickly approaches, that means we need to step aside for some sponsor messages. Up next, we're going to share some of our travels to Costa Rica with all of you. Today's big Let's Go America tour, Miami to Los Angeles, live from Cabo San Lucas, continues. Keep those radios locked in, everyone. We'll be right back.
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0: WERC.
3: I'm Paul Stevens, Director of National Intelligence. Tulsi Gabbard is stepping down.
4: Will leave her post on June 30th to help her husband as he fights an aggressive and rare form of bone cancer.
3: And that is Fox's David Spunt. At least 90 people said to be dead after an explosion at a coal mine in China. Dozens remain trapped. A big explosion and a fire at a shipyard on Friday in New York's Staten Island.
5: While we were conducting these searches, a second explosion occurred. We had firefighters inside conducting searches and on top of the barge and adjacent to the barge. We had several that were injured. We did recover a deceased civilian.
3: FDNY Chief John Esposito, investigators still looking into what caused that blast. 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
6: Good Saturday morning. We're looking at a mostly cloudy sky today with scattered showers and storms returning. High temperatures in the lower 80s. Cooling down to the mid and upper 60s tonight with a few storms possible. And then for your Sunday, mostly cloudy. Another round of scattered storms with highs back into the lower 80s. From the WBRC 6 Weather Center, I'm meteorologist Matt Daniel.
0: Right now, it's 75 degrees at News Radio 960 WERC.
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1: Hey, let's go, America. Back at it we go as we reconnect with all of you today from Cabo San Lucas. Okay. We're going to reset for the C block right now. We've got a lot of stuff going on with us here. Costa Rica is where we are. That has our attention. It's a place that Mary and I have visited both last week and again this week, all on the big Let's Go America tour, Miami to Los Angeles. That's had us traveling between these two great U.S. cities to celebrate America's 250th birthday.
2: That's right. And, you know, I think it's been really interesting to see both sides of Costa Rica on the three-week journey to L.A. One of the two places we visited in the country was Puerto Limon, and we randomly chose one of the always-included free excursions that's offered here on Regent. This particular one was called the Caribbean Train Echo Cruise and Countryside Tour, and it may have been my most favorite tour. Here's some of our conversation with our guide, Jose Hidalgo.
1: You know, what a diverse tour we experienced with you today, Jose. We're impressed. This is one of the many excursions that Regent offers at no charge to passengers. You know, we saw a lot in 4 hours. A highlight certainly is the Tortuguero Canals. Some say it's the Amazon of Costa Rica. Talk about what we saw and the waterways for our listeners back in the States.
3: So one of the most impressive things about the canal is that in a very short period of time, 1 hour or so, we saw two-finger sloths, three-finger sloths, spider monkeys jumping all over the trees in the branches up and down, howler monkeys, and we could even hear them roaring their very loud sound. Crocodiles as well. Several crocodiles, actually. So some water birds, herons, egrets. So it's just such a big diversity in a small period of time.
2: It was fantastic.

0: Fantastic, and iguanas as well. It was really fantastic. I love the Tortuguero canals, but I equally enjoyed the train ride, Jose. It's historic because the tracks were laid in 1890 to export coffee and bananas. And speaking of bananas, right here in Puerto Limon, where you grew up, is home to Chiquita Bananas, which I'm sure a lot of our listeners will recognize. Give our listeners an idea of what we saw on the train ride today.
1: So during the train ride, we went over the original and the very first banana fields that Chiquita Bananas started to grow in Costa Rica. We went through some houses, local people. We saw the lifestyle, the kids out of the school saying hi to the people. We went through a very beautiful view of the Tortuguero canals going across the old bridge, over 100 years old bridge. We saw the raffia palm tree plantation or field, which is a natural forest actually, going out through the beach, ending by the beach in front of the Caribbean Sea, looking how the rainforest, and even more monkeys, because we saw more animals during the train
0: and
1: ride.
0: And we certainly heard them, didn't we? It was great. It was such a treat. Everybody was so excited today. So I know that the capital of Costa Rica is San Jose. It's a much busier area, like most big capital cities are, than where we are today on the coast, on the Caribbean coast. How would you best describe the overall region of the Caribbean coast of Costa Rica and how it's different from other parts of the country?
1: So I like to say that the Caribbean coast of Costa Rica is a small little country inside Costa Rica. We have a big influence of the black people from the Caribbean, Jamaica, very colorful, a lot of rhythm, calypso music, reggae music all over the place, these beach vibes, you know, when you go to the Caribbean Sea, snorkeling. So it's something very unique that you're not going to find in the rest of our country.
2: Listening to you talk about that, so visitors coming to Costa Rica, they often talk about the people, the simplicity of the life here. It adds to their relaxation factor in a major way. The brother of a former vice president of our company that Mary and I own, he moved here, he loved it. All right? I mean, remember them talking about it all the time. So how do you describe to people, really, when you talk about your home country? So let's describe Costa Rica and what people really will experience when they come here from a macro perspective.
1: Two words, pura vida. It's a lifestyle, it's a life philosophy. People in Costa Rica don't take problems, you know, personal. You know the result is going to be the result. If it affects you or not, it's your decision. So the pura vida lifestyle, the pura vida way, the friendly, the how warm the people is in Costa Rica, how welcoming they are, that's what you experience. We have the nature, we have the culture, but it's more about the people and how in a friend's home, in a friend's family, you feel like when you visit the country.
2: Well, and you also have foods, all right? Every place has their own unique spin on foods. We've enjoyed today some local fruits, the bananas, Costa Rican coffee. Most people know about that. Was delicious. The white chocolate-covered coffee beans. I love those, personally. And a lot more. But I want you right now, we've got a large audience around the United States that will hear this. So what's a local dish that you think they must try when coming to Costa Rica?
1: Oh, my God. Something that I like and you can personally see that I eat a lot of it is the gallo pinto, which is what we have for breakfast. It's fried beans with a little bit of rice mixed up. You can add some egg, you can add some protein in it, you can eat it with pretty much whatever. I would eat gallo pinto all day long.
2: So the gallo pinto.
1: Gallo pinto,
2: gallo
1: that's
2: pinto,
1: the best
2: there.
1: Dish.
2: There
1: yes.
2: Go.
0: And the lifestyle again, pura vida?
1: Pura vida.
0: Okay,
1: yes.
0: I think we end there. It's a good spot to end. Jose, your hospitality was fabulous. What a great guide you are. You're meant to be doing what you're doing.
1: Thank you
0: for your hospitality, and the wildlife viewing was fantastic today. Thank you.
1: Thank you, guys, and I hope to see you here in Costa Rica pretty soon.
0: Absolutely. We'll be back.
1: Pura vida.
0: Muchas gracias.
1: Gracias.
2: Well, fun guy. And folks, well, that really is a snapshot of our time in Costa Rica, and as we bring you back live right now here in Cabo San Lucas, I hope you get to enjoy Costa Rica at some point. It's not going to disappoint you. And separately, by the way, you know, I got to say, Mary, our walk above the clouds in the Costa Rican rainforest that had us going over all those suspension bridges.
0: Oh, my goodness.
2: I mean, that was unbelievably memorable.
0: I will never forget the walking across those suspension bridges. That was quite a day.
2: Yeah.
0: And, of course, it rained, but it should rain in the rainforest.
2: Well, we had to go find it. It hasn't rained on this trip at all. We had to go find it.
0: That was a great, great great tour, both of them. They were fantastic.
2: Should rain
0: and,
2: in the rainforest, right?
0: Exactly. It's supposed to rain in the rainforest. And we had our ponchos. We were all good. All right. Well, we're told Rudy is ready to talk diving in the D block, and that's coming up next. And when Robert and I rejoin you, we're going to share some of the spa and wellness offerings here on Seven Seas Grandeur with the spa manager, Queen Ford, who will join us live on set. Don't go anywhere. Stay with us, everyone.
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4: 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Well, a lot of folks I find, I used to live on the East Coast. I went to the Caribbean quite a bit. I'm now in live in the upper Midwest, and I find a lot of people haven't been to the Caribbean. They tend to think of it as all one place, the Caribbean. Yeah, there are these different islands, but they're all the same. In fact, they aren't. And our next guest knows that better than I do. Rocio Bunker is a Caribbean dive expert. And we're going to talk to her about diving in a minute. But first, Rocio, talk to me about the different, you don't have to tell me to describe them, but there are, each island has a different personality, doesn't it? Or a group of islands.
9: People may think that they're all the same because they're all warm and clear water year-round with really good temperatures. But in fact, there's islands that you're only going to go to see gentle giants like the whales and migrations. Some of the islands you are going to see sponges, and some other are you're going there for the sharks. So every island is going to have a different vibe.
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9: Absolutely. 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
4: 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We'll be right back.
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2: 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Shark AI lessons demystify AI by teaching students about data collection and object classification using fossilized shark teeth, showing students how to train and evaluate machine learning models while recognizing a model's limitations and supporting students as they create unique AI models. The project gives students a better understanding of and the confidence to use artificial intelligence as they become the AI-ready workforce of tomorrow.
3: This is something that really has impacted the students' lives, and so they're going to continue to use it. I'm hopeful that it will inspire them to have this passion for STEM.
2: Learn more on NSF's Discovery Files podcast, Introducing AI to the Future Workforce.
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7: 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We're aboard Seven Seas Grandeur on Deck 5. 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
9: All right, from spa treatments to fitness classes, saunas, and more, the Serene Spa and Wellness Center on board the Grandeur is well-equipped to help you on your de-stress journey and your health and fitness journey. Joining us now live on set on mic four, we have Queen Ford. Queen, I've been wanting to say your name all week. I love your name.
7: We absolutely love your name.
9: The spa manager on the Grandeur here.
7: Queen, welcome to the show. Nice to have you aboard with us today.
10: Thank you so much for having me.
7: Yeah, thank you. So, Queen, you know, since we left Miami back on January 3rd, your spa team has been very busy every time that Mary and I have made a visit. So we're glad you were able to come join us here on set. Our listeners know that Mary is much more of a spa person in our marriage than I am. I would be more on the golf course. But, you know, admit there are things that you offer here that even I have enjoyed and appreciate. So I want you to share how the spa on this ship differs from spas on other cruise lines. For example, just to throw out something, you know, you've got the hydrothermal suites, and I'm bringing it up because they're complimentary for everyone. You've got the outdoor lounge. It's a separate oasis from the spa with these great sea views. That's really nice, too. So talk about these unique features.
10: So the hydrothermal spa is a complete hideaway. So for husbands, when you want to hide from your wife, you know where to go. The spa, we have our dry sauna, we have a steam room, and we also have a cold room. Most ships do not have a cold room.
9: Yeah, that surprised me, the cold room. I enjoyed it minimally, but I prefer the hot saunas, but I did enjoy the cold room and the contrast of the two. Yeah. So something, Queen, that I really appreciate is the use of some of the local ingredients. The first one that I'm thinking of is coconut, which is used in some of your treatments, but you and I talked earlier this week. There are a few others. So tell our listeners what you incorporate locally from different areas of the world.
10: So we incorporate even marine algae. Mm-hmm. We have that in a lot of our facial products, from Padina Pavonica, that is our anti-aging products. We also offer a seaweed massage, so that's the Aroma Spa seaweed massage. It's also made from marine algae that we use to detoxify the body.
7: Hmm. So the algae is in all of the product.
10: Yes.
7: Yeah. I mean that's
9: yeah.
7: Outstanding.
9: And then coconut and salt scrubs. So I also like that the wellness theme extends outside of the spa. I mean, you have a wonderful fitness center and all of that, but the menus in the main dining room, Compass Rose, there's a section there that's indicated if it's a Serene and Spa wellness approved menu item. I think that's fantastic.
10: It is. And actually, I have a favorite dish, which is the Indian vegetarian patties. That's awesome.
9: We had them last night.
7: Oh, we did. They
9: were delicious.
7: Yes. The butler we have actually came and he had to ask us, actually, yeah. Zahid, if in fact that we enjoy, they were delicious, and I love the variety of them as well. So, but that's a nice addition. That if folks want to come on, because listen, you could come on here and gain 20 pounds. The food is unbelievable. All right, we know that the chef's coming up next hour as we start off in our F block. We're going to talk about that. But Mary and I really have appreciated the fact that we can eat healthy while being
9: if
7: on
9: we
7: here.
9: Want to, right?
7: And exactly. So, you know, I want to let folks know as well. You know, you've got a full service hair spa salon that's here. You've got a place for manicures at the spa, the full fitness center that's there, which is outstanding, and you're looking out to the sea. That certainly it's a nice way to work out and exercise. I like the hot, the wet and dry, both the saunas personally. You mentioned the cold box. It's not my thing particularly because I seem to enjoy the heat, but a lot of people have been using it, that's for sure. And again, anyone can use them anytime. So what's a treatment or two that you like to recommend on the spa menu, and maybe talk about some of the specials you offer passengers, how they can get them?
10: For me, my personal favorite, all-time favorite treatment on the spa menu would be our intensely cleansing salt scrub. 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So it contains coconut oil, frangipani flower. For that, it moisturizes and nourishes the skin.
7: Okay.
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9: The more you spa, the more you save.
7: I like that.
9: That's
7: a good way to put it. Queen, thank you very much. You know, just like the rest of the ship, the abundance and quality of the offerings you have in the spa is outstanding. So thank you for joining us today live on set. Appreciate it, okay?
9: Thank you, Queen.
7: So, Mary, listen, hour one of the fastest 2 hours
9: flying
7: of travel
9: by,
7: is just flying
9: yes.
7: on by. And, folks, I'm going to just say relaxation, wellness, being pampered, that's how we're going to wrap hour one of the program today. We have a jam-packed hour two for all of you. We're going to have the general manager and the senior executive chef.
9: Executive
7: I can
9: chef,
7: see him already.
9: Food.
7: He's across the way.
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16: Soon to be wife Bettina, circumstances pertaining to government and my love for the United States of America do not allow me to do so. I feel it is important for me to remain in Washington, D.C. at the White House during this important period of time. Axios reports the president met with his national security team on Friday to talk about the war in Iran as he seriously considers new strikes. This comes after weeks of stalemate on a deal despite Pakistani mediators scrambling last minute to bridge any gaps. Secretary of State Marco Rubio says Iran wants to create a tolling system for the Strait of Hormuz, a scenario that he says is unacceptable.
17: And that's Fox's Madeline Rivera in D.C. Director of National Intelligence Tulsi Gabbard stepping down amid a cancer diagnosis for her husband.
18: The Director of National Intelligence Tulsi Gabbard, who oversees 18 agencies that keep the most important secrets in government, will leave her post on June 30th to help her husband as he fights an aggressive and rare form of bone cancer. She made the announcement after informing the president, according to reporting from Fox Digital. Gabbard posted a copy of the letter that she wrote to President Trump. Speaking of her husband, she said he faces major challenges in the coming weeks and months at this time. I must step away from public service to be by his side and fully support him through this battle. Trump responded, Tulsi has done an incredible job and we will miss her. Gabbard is the fourth Trump cabinet official to leave during the president's second term in office.
17: Fox's David Spondaren Lucas will now serve as acting director of national intelligence after Gabbard's final day. 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
1: If you're hearing this, you should be concerned about the Asian longhorned beetle, an invasive species that's destroying our trees. 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
0: Look up, look down, look around. Look up, look down, look around. In the trees and on the ground, 'cause the ALB must be found.
1: Some signs of the ALB are dime-sized holes on tree trunks, a sawdust-like material called frass, and the beetle itself, with a long black body and white spots.
0: Look up, look down, look around. Look up, look down, look around. In the trees and on the ground, 'cause the ALB must be found.
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14: All right, now back to our conversation with the Seven Seas Grandeur team, the general manager, Alessandro Menegazzi, and senior executive chef, Olivier Ragano.
4: Mary, you've done that extremely well. I love that.
14: I hope so. Menegazzi.
4: Exactly. We're saying that all day long. So, guys,
14: I might have said Ragano with a slightly Italian accent. Sorry,
4: thank you guys for staying with us.
8: No,
4: okay.
8: You're doing well.
4: You know, we don't do a lot of double segments on this program, especially combining our F and G blocks. But as Mary said in your setup last segment, short of the captain, I mean, you are the two most important members of the senior crew here on the ship. So we appreciate you both being here at the same time.
8: Don't say that too loud, please.
4: Okay. I'm sorry. Well, listen, we do have 1.3 million people that hear the show back about. Okay,
9: I didn't hear it.
4: Exactly. So, Alessandro, we'll start off with you. You know, you manage about 75% or so of the ship's crew. Corporate expects you to maintain all their brand standards. You oversee hotel operations, food and beverage, guest services, housekeeping, all the entertainment. You manage the budgets and more. Every day at sea is different from the previous one. Give everyone tuned in right now a typical day for you here on Seven Seas Grandeur.
9: Well, yeah, as you said, every day is always different. There's always something happening. So my schedule, I start rather early in the morning, like 10 o'clock. No, sorry, just kidding.
4: He has a great sense of humor, folks.
9: By
4: too.
9: 7, normally. So my very first priority is a coffee. As you know, I'm Italian, so an espresso will do. That's my breakfast. I have few, as soon as I go to my office, I have a few paperwork which I need to do every day, so that takes me an hour and a half or so. And then I normally meet with my management team. I don't really do a formal meeting, although we do have certain meeting which we have to do. But again, we meet each other basically every single day, every single moment. So I meet with them to see if there is something going on. I work a lot together with the chief of skipper. So we go around the ship quite a lot together with the chief of skipper to see how's the maintenance of the ship. Because, you know, we want to make sure that we maintain this beautiful ship in pristine condition. I normally walk all the food and beverage outlets. As you know, my background was food and beverage before, so it's still in my blood. So I still go in the galley to see the chef, to say hello. He never offered me anything to eat. I don't know why, but anyway. So then,
14: uh-oh.
9: I know, crew mess, staff mess, I want to see also, you know, how we do take care of our crew, because right. they are our, yeah. you know, most valuable
4: well, and they're here
9: we
4: the
9: have
4: most.
9: On board.
4: That's right. Correct.
9: Yeah, exactly. Yeah. So if you don't take care of them, you know, they wouldn't, it's not good.
4: Right.
9: So I walk around the ship, touch base with the captain, chief engineer. And so this is my day. And as I said, we have so many events every single cruise. So we have a party. We have certain kind of cocktail party, private party. So I do attend them as well. We do a lot of hosting with the guests. So having dinner with the guests. My job is, let's say, is a lot of public relation, but as well, there is also a lot of paperwork.
4: Well, it's the management side. You're running, 75% of the
9: show. Exactly.
4: Yeah.
9: And the good thing is that all the managers are working with, they are all excellent, I have to say. So, you know, that makes my life much easier.
4: We know. You want to take them with you if you go to other ships and so forth.
9: Yeah, I was thinking to take the chef as my personal fitness instructor, but he said no.
14: All right, let's go back. I love talking to you, but we're going to go back to food now. Our listeners, I'm sure, want to hear. So Robert and I really enjoy eating outside. We love Setamari in the evening, but we also love Compass Rose. You've got the classics, Lobster Thermidor, Beef Wellington. You had a lovely Costa Rican local fish this week we enjoyed. Oh, it was fantastic, Chef. But I think that our listeners would like to hear about the three specialty restaurants that are included in the fare. You don't pay extra for them. So we have Prime 7, Chartreuse, and Pacific Rim. Just give us a little flavor of each, so to speak.
8: Yes, so as a fact, Alessandro forgot to tell that I gave him a full panettone last week. However, yes.
14: A food peloton?
8: A panettone, a full one. Yes,
4: yes, exactly.
8: But yes, so we have Prime 7, which is basically our main steakhouse, where we do have the best cut of meat in USA, which is a prime cut. It's only 2% available in US, so high quality standard of beef. We do as well have some lobster and seafood. Then we have Chartreuse, which is a French brasserie, elevated restaurant, mm-hmm. I would say. Kind of gastronomic, luxury brasserie with on board grandeur a new menu that has been upgraded with different dishes than other ships.
4: Which we're enjoying very much, mm-hmm. so thank you for that.
8: Yes. And yeah, thank you for the feedback.
4: Yes.
8: And we also have Pacific Rim, which is a pan-Asian based, with a very zen-like atmosphere and healthy food. This, which is a great success on board as well.
14: Yes.
4: Well,
14: great.
4: Listen, Prime 7, I know it's positioned as a London steakhouse. We agree with that. Prime, as far as Pacific Rim, I mean, Mary and I feel like we're in New York City at a very high-end Asian restaurant. I mean, it's that well done. I mean, the food across the board has been terrific. We've had some friends we've had dinner with a few times this week, and we enjoy it. But all of the food outlets are terrific. So, you know, Alessandro, I want to bring this back to you a little bit because, you know, the world of travel has certainly been a passion of yours now over your career. You've worked at airports as an excursion manager. You've worked in the hotel and resort sector of travel for about 20 years now. You've worked your way through the cruise sector. As you just said earlier, you've got a strong food and beverage background. We were told that it was a vacation cruise that you took that enticed you to make your career at sea. So tell everybody about it.
9: Well, actually, yeah, it is true. But before the cruise, just before I actually took the most famous cruise, I actually, when I was working mainly in Greece, I remember I used to see, that was like 30 years ago, even more. So I used to see this beautiful, at the time, huge cruise ships, cruise liner coming in port. I was like, oh, one day I will be there. So eventually, the company I was working for, they start to promote a cruise ship. And for us, working for the company, we had a good offer. So we were actually, we were encouraged to take the cruise. It was the inaugural cruise. So from Genova, so from Italy, it was a crossing. I think it was to Santo Domingo.
4: Okay.
9: And, you know, we went, few of us, and we enjoyed. I totally love it. Yeah. And I actually took another one.
4: You were hooked. Well, you were hooked.
9: Oh, absolutely, absolutely. And it's funny enough because I come from the mountain, so I don't know why.
14: That's right, Piedmont.
9: Yeah. Yeah. So, yeah. And I really love it. So since I took this cruise, it was, I think, in 93, 94, if I remember well. Eventually, I started to look for a job on a cruise line. My very first attempt was in 95. I did a full contract. I didn't really enjoy that much because of the type of work I was doing. So I went back to my work. And then in 97, eventually, the officially start of my career at sea. So in 97... As a person.
4: So mountains to the sea. Mary.
14: Mountains to the sea. So,
9: absolutely.
4: There's a song in there somewhere.
14: I have a similar question for you, Chef. You, mm-hmm. I think people will be very, very interested to hear this. You're from Nice, an area of France that we love. But
4: love
14: you
4: it.
14: Went to French catering school at the young age of 16. You've worked all over the world. London, Monte Carlo, the French West Indies, our home city of New York, Lake Como. For more than a decade, though, very happy passengers here are very happy, I'm sure, that you are cooking for them at sea. But with all your land experience, here you are with Regent cooking at sea, overseeing 88 people. What do you enjoy? What attracted you to Regent? But what do you enjoy about working at sea?
8: Well, so indeed, like you mentioned, I went to catering school very young and I travel a lot. And well, I was always attracted by working on the ship as well. Mm. And then when I start, of course, I was very happy and impressed because the job is the same, obviously, but the environment is completely different. We work different product. We worked with over 40 nationalities in the team, so
14: yeah, that's true.
8: Land-based, you have a fixed fix a hotel or restaurant to work with. And here, on top of that, you have the chance and the luxury to travel.
16: Yeah.
4: Well,
16: yeah.
4: We are going to thank both you, Alessandro, Chef Olivia. Thank you so much. We've covered a lot past 20 minutes, but clearly we can continue to go on. Unfortunately, if we don't, Bobby's going to take control back in Dallas. We don't want him to do that. So thank you very much for being part of our live national
8: thank
4: broadcast.
8: You. Thank you.
9: Thank you very much.
8: It's been
9: a pleasure.
4: Appreciate the hospitality.
9: Thank you.
4: Thank you so much.
9: Thank you.
4: And the dining as well. That, when Mary and I go home, we're going to eat a little differently. So, Mary, listen, we come. You know, you and I were talking
16: I'm
4: about, do we do the
16: now.
4: F&G block? That worked,
16: yes,
4: that worked beautifully.
16: Great. So, nice to have you for both of those.
4: All right.
16: Segments.
4: Well, right now, we are going to head into the bottom of the hour break. And when we return, well, what are we going to talk about? We're going to talk about destinations for our H block.
16: That's right.
4: And that means that the big Let's Go America tour, Miami to Los Angeles from Cabo San Lucas, is going to continue. We roll right along. A reminder, we archive every hour of every broadcast on our website once it airs across the 615 weekly stations across the USA. 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
17: My name is Trina St. Anne. I've been in 16 years. I have a husband and two kids, 14 and 5. The most stressful part is just being away from home. 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
3: Good Saturday morning. We're looking at a mostly cloudy sky today with scattered showers and storms returning. High temperatures in the lower 80s. Cooling down to the mid and upper 60s tonight with a few storms possible. And then for your Sunday, mostly cloudy. Another round of scattered storms with highs back into the lower 80s. From the WBRC 6 Weather Center.
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8: Things and everything in between to make sure those vessels are stocked up for the great passengers to enjoy their trips to the Mexican Riviera, Hawaii, or up north.
9: And how long does it normally take to get the stores? How long's a turnaround? I guess that's what I should ask. From the time they pull in, if they've got to pull out, is it generally 4 hours or 2 days? I have no idea.
8: Many of your listeners have gone to the airport and seen how catering companies work those airplanes in between flights and how quickly we can turn around airplanes. We've got to do the same thing with cruise ships here. They're in for a short period of time. We've got to hustle those passengers off the ship so they can get back home. The new one's coming on, and all the while, our experts are restocking that ship. So they'll be in town, in dock, for the better part of 24 hours, maybe 30, and then getting ready to go back out on the high seas.
9: That's impressive, because a plane might carry 300 people. A cruise ship might carry 3,000 or more, right?
8: That's right. And our largest ship, homeported here, has nearly 4,900 passengers that it carries. With a crew of 1,500, there's a lot of work that goes on behind the scenes.
9: That's a lot of store.
8: That's exactly right. So this has got to be precision ordering and delivery, the ability to cater to those folks who have booked maybe a year in advance, and it's their only cruise coming up. We want to make it special.
9: How many cruise ships can you handle at once?
8: Oh, at once? We had just the other day a week with 9 cruise ships coming in, so 3 in a given day is not a problem for us here.
9: Gene Soroka is the executive director of the Port of Los Angeles. Gene, fascinating numbers, fascinating business. Thank you for joining us.
8: Rudy, I appreciate it as always. Good speaking with you.
9: Good speaking to you. And Robert and Mary will return live next week for the J Block to talk Puerto Vallarta as our 2-week big Let's Go America tour, Miami to L.A., is nearly complete. So stick around. We'll be right back.
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11: What is quantum and how do we use it? At the tiny scale of molecules, atoms, and electrons, the laws of physics become very peculiar. 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
12: Most people will think of quantum physics as the theory of the subatomic realm, where things can be at two places at the same time, they can be connected to each other over vast distances through quantum entanglement.
11: NSF-supported researcher Spiros Mihalakis, the U.S. National Science Foundation has driven the quantum revolution through foundational research and development across the last several decades. Today, a range of programs allow NSF to continue to strengthen Americans' quantum-powered science and technology engine. The NSF Quantum Leap Challenge Institutes develop essential components and functional pieces needed for reliable, scalable quantum computers, while training the next generation of quantum scientists and engineers. The NSF National Quantum Virtual Laboratory is designing infrastructure to give researchers across the country access to cutting-edge quantum hardware, software, and algorithms, making it easier to test ideas and turn discoveries into real-world technologies. From theory to application, NSF's continued investments laid the groundwork for a future where quantum technologies can help America seize enormous opportunities in scientific discovery, national security, and economic competitiveness. Learn more on NSF's Discovery Files podcast. How can virtual models accelerate scientific discovery and revolutionize industry? Digital twins are virtual replicas of real-world systems such as bridges, jet engines, and even human hearts. By integrating real-time data from sensors with mathematical models, digital twins mirror the behavior and simulate the performance of their real-world counterparts. This allows users to monitor conditions, test scenarios, predict outcomes, and optimize operations without directly interfering with the physical asset.
0: As we create kind of digital twins of landscapes and of water and of vegetation and of cities and of people moving around, we can think about the world as a geospatially referenced form so that we can catalog authoritative sources and bring them together to solve problems.
11: Since the 1960s, Jack Dangermond has been working to bring geographic information into the digital realm.
0: My big vision is that we will wire up the whole planet so we have a real-time digital twin of everything.
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1: Maria, we really enjoyed our time with you today here. We're in Tile Park. I mean, and this tour that we've done with you today really reminds Mary and me, we've been talking about it, as one we did in Sydney, Australia at one point, meaning it wasn't scripted. It was more akin to a morning stroll around town with a friend. So we thank you for that. And I want you to talk right now about a true must-see here in Puerto Vallarta, and that's the Malecon Boardwalk, right? Share why it's so special and why you would recommend every visitor spend some time there.
6: I would recommend everyone because it's the soul of the city. It's very cultural. It has a lot of distinct art sculptures. While you walk through it, you can learn about the Wirarica culture, the indigenous tribe that we have here, while seeing, looking at the, down at the floor, while looking at the ocean. You can also see humpback whales while you walk. And it's a must because of this. It's a very specific part of the city, but it's the soul, it's the heart.
43: All right, let's talk about Zona Romantica. We walked the Malecon, and now here we are. We came in town a little bit. We're in Old Town or Zona Romantica. Charming, colorful. I feel like you know a lot of the locals here, Maria. So the park, as Robert mentioned, it's the Tile Park. It's based on the famous park in Barcelona, the Gaudi Park. It's beautiful. Talk about Zona Romantica and what's special here.
6: Oh, a lot of things are special. Mostly right now, the park that we're here, it was inaugurated 2017. The artist is called Natasha Moraga, and she based on this bike. She studied the way the mosaic in Spain. But many restaurants around this area, it's the old part of town. It also has a lot of cultural and party at night. It's very special.
7: Yes, lots of music. So today on this tour with you, with locals, you incorporated a lot of hidden gems. We really got off the main area into the town, into some side streets, and you talked a lot about the art and sculptures that we saw on the Malecón today. Don't give them all away. We want our listeners to come visit, but give us one or two very local Puerto Vallarta experiences that you recommend for people to get a flavor of the city.
6: For sure. One of the main ones, one of my favorite ones, would be the whale watching, to come during whale watching season between November and almost April, March. The whales, it's amazing sightseeing. Another one would be to try pescado zarandeado. It's a fish that you typically get at certain beaches, not everyone, not at every beach, but it's one of the main ones that it's very typical from here in America.
7: Can you say the name of that one more time?
6: Pescado zarandeado.
7: Okay.
1: I'm not going to even try to repeat that. Something I will repeat, though, is that this is not a food tour that we've done with you today, per se. But we all know, we talked about this, I mean, how food really is so entwined in our travels wherever we go around the world, right? We've been talking. But here we have a glass of tuba that's sitting here with us right now. We just got from a local merchant. So I want you to talk about, describe what tuba is for everyone. And it is not a musical instrument. I'll tell Ellen, okay, number one. But, you know, and maybe a few other local foods that visitors should try that you like to recommend in around Puerto Vallarta, because we have been eating with you today and it's been delicious.
6: Of course. So the tuba is typical. You have to try it. It's a drink made out of the coconut tree sap. With the fermentation process, sugar is added to the drink. It comes with slices of apple and pecans. It's delicious and it's like nothing I've had anywhere else. And the other thing we had today is birria. It's a delicious flavorful broth. But we got the tacos and the broth together, a crunchy taco. The meat, it melts apart inside your mouth.
1: And it's goat meat.
6: It was beef, but the typical one is goat.
1: Right. And I mean, this is a breakfast dish as well.
6: Exactly.
1: Most people think tacos for breakfast, but this is a breakfast dish.
6: Yes.
1: Great way to start the day with some protein.
6: Exactly. Also, another one I would recommend here, for sure, fish tacos. Besides birria tacos.
7: Of course, fish tacos. But I have to tell you, what you just said before, you're 100% right. I've never had anything like tuba. Very, very refreshing drink. And that's very local for here.
6: I've never had it anywhere else but Puerto Vallarta.
7: Very refreshing. You can get it anywhere around the Malecón. Maria, we really appreciate your hospitality today. Thanks for giving us a better understanding of your home city, Puerto Vallarta. We had a wonderful time with you. Thank you so much.
6: Thank you so much. I loved it. Thanks.
1: Folks, to connect with Maria Navarro yourself or with locals, check out withlocals.com. So there you have it, everyone. 20 unique segments you won't hear anywhere else over the past 2 weeks. Since leaving Miami back on January 3rd, we've experienced so much, folks. We've shared a lot of it with you here, both this week in Cabo San Lucas and last week from the Panama Canal. And as we say goodbye for today and put a wrap on the big Let's Go America tour, Miami to Los Angeles, and get ready to head into L.A. to complete this trip that's kicked off our coverage celebrating America's 250th birthday, we all say special thanks to all of our guests who appear on the show today with Mary and me and Rudy. Thanks to everyone at Regent and here aboard the Seven Seas Grandeur. 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
21: Still talking, I'm Daria Albinger. The negotiations between the U.S. and Iran continue as the parties struggle to come to an agreement on nuclear weapons. Here's Fox's Jeff Paul.
23: A delegation from Pakistan is now in Iran, which includes the country's army chief. They're meeting with the Iranian foreign minister and the speaker of parliament as Pakistan works to hammer out a ceasefire deal between the two sides. Marco Rubio, who just landed in India after NATO meetings in Sweden, says there needs to be a plan B if Washington and Tehran can't agree on a deal. Rubio says Tehran cannot control or monetize the freedom of navigation, and they can't have a nuclear weapon. Back here in the UAE, one official who spoke out recently said he thinks there's a 50-50 chance that Iran and the U.S. can get a deal. His concern lies within the fact that Iran, according to him, has a history of overplaying the cards they are dealt.
21: The Strait of Hormuz has been blockaded since the beginning of the war, closing off most of the world's oil supply, causing gas prices to spike around the world. Kevin Warsh was sworn in yesterday as the 17th chair of the Federal Reserve.
24: And it was a who's who in that ceremony. Warsh sworn in by Justice Clarence Thomas, Scott Bessent, and Kevin Hassett were both in the room. Hassett, of course, was a front runner for the job at one point. Another finalist for the spot, Federal Reserve Governor Christopher Waller, made comments shortly before that ceremony saying it would be, quote, crazy for the Fed to contemplate cuts in the near future. Central bankers say some policy firming might be appropriate if inflation persistently stays above that 2% target rate. Warsh begins his first term as the conflict in Iran puts upward pressure on prices. In the past, Warsh has argued for reshaping the Fed and shrinking its footprint.
21: That's Connor Hansen of the Fox Business Channel. 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
15: Roll through these and then we'll kind of circle back to them. But the retirement pitfalls that you could potentially encounter that would cause your plan to work poorly would be either the possibility of outliving your money. Yeah, that's always a big one.
14: Big one.
15: The threat of a couple major home repairs in the same year, or really just any unknown costs that kind of come up and require a big chunk of your savings. Mm-hmm. The third, the expense of a nursing home stay.
22: Oh, that's a big one.
14: Or just home health care, any of those kinds of things, yeah.
15: The fourth, the volatility of the stock market, so being too overexposed when you're needing it. Mm-hmm. And then the fifth is the threat of rising taxes. So big any time. One of those, not to mention if a few happen, but any one of those, if we don't have a plan for it,
14: right,
15: could put you in a pickle.
22: Well, go ahead, Tony.
14: Oh, I was just say the other thing too is, you know, inflation. I mean, there's so many things that inflation kind of just erodes away and eats away at people's retirement income already a little bit, like Social Security. Social Security does get a cost of living adjustment, but you know, we see still, does it really keep up with what inflation is happening? And you know, it doesn't feel like that. And there's a lot of things that are taxed that people in retirement, that doesn't get, you know, it's still like medicines and those kinds of things that they're still paying a lot of money for, that may not be covered by Medicare and those kinds of things. But so there's a lot of things that inflation can erode their income, making sure that you've got a little extra income besides Social Security or your pension or whatever. And it needs to be analyzed to see, you know, where are you vulnerable and what can we do about it?
15: Yeah.
14: What were you going to say, Dad?
22: Well, just Tyler said that you need to have a plan around these things. Yeah. And, you know, that just makes me think at a macro level about all this, because we were just interviewing an advisor, and you know, he was describing what it's like to work in a lot of the places in the financial industry, and it's all typically around your investment portfolio. Like, that's the whole conversation.
15: Yeah.
22: Which is your investment portfolio around, well, how much risk are you willing to take and how much growth do you want? And, you know, let's look at whether you need a 60-40, 70-30, 80-20 stock bond mix. And, you know, we'll put you in these great, wonderful mutual funds or, you know, a managed portfolio or something. And I'm not disparaging that. I mean, we have to, every plan that we build and manage for people, we have to have those conversations around, okay, what are we going to do with the investments that are in the market?
15: It's just only 20% of a retirement plan.
22: Yeah, it's that too many places, in my opinion, and this was borne out in this interview that, you know, we recently did, it's just all about the investment portfolio.
15: Yeah,
22: And there's just so many things you've got to plan for that are not your investment portfolio.
6: And to kind of correct what you said, it's not 20% of your money.
15: No.
6: But I mean, there's five areas of retirement when it comes to us. It's income planning, legacy planning, tax planning, healthcare planning.
15: And then investment
6: planning.
15: Yeah, okay. So there's five areas.
6: There's five areas.
15: And that's just one.
6: Yeah, that's a piece of it. So not so in case people thought you were just going to put 20%.
22: Well, so it's funny because, you know, we show people our planning process and we talk around the five areas of retirement planning. And then we talk about our Retire with Freedom planning process that really is just a problem-solving process. You know, just so that we're educating our listeners. Our five-step planning process is we've got to get a picture of what you want. We stress test what you're doing now. What's going on? We design what the plan needs to look like. And so that's what are all the things that we need to fix? And then how are we going to fix it? Because there's three or four different ways usually to solve any problem.
6: Options,
22: Then we build the plan. And then the most important piece is we guide you moving forward. Because let me say this. Who is going to guide you through your retirement is the most important decision you're going to make.
15: Without a doubt.
22: And you can be your own guide, which is fine. You know, if we talked about people that just want to do it themselves, that's fine. Yeah. Be your own guide. You don't need our help or anybody else's. Or you can get guidance. If you're going to get guidance, we can help you or someone else can. It's not that complicated, but I will say this. The quality of the planning that's done, the quality and depth of the thought process that goes into it, and who's going to help you build it
6: ongoing.
22: Because if you're listening to this show, you're a planner by nature. You're not listening to a retirement planning show unless you're a planner. But even planners, guys, they think through, well, what does my plan need to look like? It's kind of like, well, retirement is the goal. No, retirement is the starting gun. And then, well, okay, what do I need in my plan? How should I have my money invested? What and how are the questions that we usually get asked? This is really important. Pull out a piece of paper and do what Tony
6: unless
22: does.
6: Unless you're driving.
22: Unless you're driving. Or make a note somehow. Who is going to guide you? It's not the what and the how. It's the who that you need to be focused on. And that's what our entire planning process does. And I would strongly encourage you to come find out about that.
15: Yeah.
22: And you can do it one of two ways. You can come to our next course that we deliver. We do deliver a retirement planning course that goes through those five areas of planning. We talk about our process, how it works. We talk about how to do all those things, income, investment, healthcare, tax, legacy planning.
15: How to actually design a plan.
22: How to actually design it. And then the other thing that we offer is to sit down with us personally, and we will do a full analysis of everything going on in your life, and we don't charge anything for it. Obviously, if we end up working together, then, you know, this is how we earn our living. But our approach to it is to help you solve your problems and to build a plan. And you know, it's a 1-2 punch that I would recommend that you do, which is come to the course and come sit down for a visit. And you can do it in either order.
15: Yeah.
22: Come to the course and then go, oh, yeah, you know, they sound great on the radio, but really, those guys are clowns. I don't want to go see them. Or come in for a visit and then come to the course afterwards. You know, it's
6: either one.
22: Look, you're in charge, but I can't tell you how important it is that you take some action. And the way you do that is to call or text us at 205-988-0006, 205-988-0006. When you text us, you're going to have to respond. We're going to send you a text saying, hey, you know, are you okay with us texting you? And you're going to have to respond with the word accept.
15: Yeah.
22: You can't do anything else, and we can't text you back. It's a lot of rules, so we got to follow the rules.
15: So one thing that I'm not sure what it was that kind of triggered me to think about this, but when you come sit down with us, we're going to be asking you questions about what matters to you.
22: Yeah.
15: Because it's all different. And so I don't know about you guys, but one of the things that I hear the most frequently at the end of that initial visit was, wow, you asked a lot of questions today that I've never thought of. Yeah. These were really helpful for me to start thinking about what matters to us. Because that's something that, kind of speaking back to when you're saying sometimes planners just think retirement is the goal.
6: Yeah, that's
15: we
6: the
15: need
6: end,
15: to
6: yeah.
15: think through the retirement. We need to, what do you actually want to spend your time doing in retirement? What do you want your retirement to look like? These pitfalls we've talked about, these are just, we just to name a few that we most commonly hear, outliving your money, the threat of a nursing home stay, stock market volatility, taxes. I mean, those are the most common ones we hear, but you may have something else on your mind that's
22: specific
15: to
22: you. Well, the most common
15: you.
22: Ones we see.
15: Yeah, yes.
22: We do see, right?
15: Yeah. See and hear. Normally,
22: yeah, I
15: those
22: mean,
15: are
22: we
15: the
22: see
15: ones.
22: The problems that these pitfalls create.
15: Mm-hmm. Yeah. Mm-hmm.
6: And sometimes, you know, Tyler, I know you see this, we talk about this all the time, but, you know, people just initially will go, well, I guess I just want you to grow my money, or I just need it to grow as much
22: Which
6: as possible.
22: Which makes sense.
6: It seems illogical, but sometimes the things that people might be doing sometimes could be the thing that might be really going to stand in their way and do the most damage.
22: Well, the more growth opportunity you have, the more risk you're taking,
6: right?
22: Which is what you should be doing when you're 30.
6: Young and you can't, and you're not touching your money, right?
15: Or something that we also, when I hear that, I normally ask, grow your money for what reason? Because there's really two reasons you want to grow your money. It's because when we boil it down, you're trying to figure out how do I not run out? And logically, the more money I have, the higher of a chance that I don't run out.
22: Yep.
15: Or every once in a while, sometimes it really is, I just want to leave as much money behind as possible to my kids and grandkids.
6: And there's some
15: But when you boil it down, those are the two reasons you would want to grow your money as much as possible. And so we talk about this in the course of how do we structure the investments to where you don't have to sacrifice one or the other.
6: Yep.
15: We need to figure out how much do you need in, for your income, and we build a plan around that. And then we have dollars set aside to where we know, okay, these are the dollars we don't need for income, and then we can get growth-oriented. Because I think something that is a common misunderstanding is people think that we have to forego growth in retirement, which is not the case. We don't want to have maximum risk and growth at the expense of your retirement plan working and running out of money.
22: Yeah, protecting you.
15: Yeah, but if we do this, right, we could, with the dollars we know that we don't need for income, well, we can invest like you're in your 20s and 30s again.
22: Yeah, and that's why you need to come to the course.
15: Yeah.
22: Because it's difficult to explain the ins and outs of this on a radio show.
15: Mm-hmm. And we need graphics. Or not graphics. Yeah. It's us on a whiteboard.
22: Visual aids.
15: Visuals.
22: Right, yeah. And so we explain all that because when you do income planning and investment planning, you know, really, there's a handful of things we need. We need money for emergencies.
15: Mm-hmm.
22: We need income to pay the bills.
15: Mm-hmm.
22: Because you've been paying the bills with your paycheck all this time. And now you're going to need to pay the bills from your savings. So we need emergency money. We need income. We need medium-term money to, you know, maybe take trips or buy that car or, you know, help the kids or grandkids with college or something. And then we need our long-term money. And if we do the plan right, and you've done the heavy lifting of having some money saved,
15: mm-hmm.
22: right? We can't spin straw into gold, but our clients are smart, successful people who have done the heavy lifting of having savings.
15: Mm-hmm.
22: So now what we need to do is ensure that we are taking care of the things that need to be taken care of.
15: Right.
22: And that's the order we solve it in. How much do we need for emergencies? How do we generate the income? What are we going to do for medium-term needs? And then what are we going to do for long-term needs?
15: Right.
22: And if we do all of that correctly, then that long-term money, we can get as aggressive as we want, because in the plan, typically, we're never going to touch that. That's money we're never going to touch, typically. And so that's where the growth comes in. So I strongly encourage you to come to a course, find out about these things, understand how to go about building a plan like this. And the way to do that is call or text us 205-988-0006, 205-988-0006. We can help you, but you got to take some action. 205-988-0006.
7: 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Freedom Financial Group is not permitted to offer, and no statement made during this show shall constitute tax or legal advice. Our firm is not affiliated with or endorsed by the U.S. government or any governmental agency. The information and opinions contained herein provided by third parties have been obtained from sources believed to be reliable, but accuracy and completeness cannot be guaranteed by Freedom Financial.

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21: 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Cartoons on SNL, Conan stuff, Triumph the Insult comic dogs, some movies. 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
30: Aaliyah Boston had 20 points and 16 rebounds, and Caitlin Clark had 22 points, 9 assists to lead the Indiana Fever past the Golden State Valkyries 90-82 Friday night. 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Zaya Cook had 25 points off the bench. 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
37: A few miles from the glass spires of Midtown Atlanta lies the South River Forest. In 2021 and 2022, the woods became a home to activists from all over the country.
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37: 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There, in the forest, they built a different community.
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37: Until one day, everything just shatters open.
39: At approximately 9 o'clock this morning, as law enforcement was moving through various sectors of the property, an individual, without warning, shot a Georgia State Patrol trooper.
40: What I heard was a full clip unload. It was just like a whole mess of shots just like blasting off.
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3: I'd say if you're listening, it's pretty easy to pick up on from the voices. At least I would hope.
4: Well, wait, that was Tony that just said that.
5: All right. This is why it always takes us, we digress. So we just wrapped up talking about decision-making impediments. And what we're moving on to now is the impact of procrastinating those decisions, essentially. What we see if someone has kicked that can down the road, what it can look like and what we've ran into. But something I wanted to just kind of wrap up before we segue into that is, all of these decision-making impediments that we are rolling through, the too many decisions to make at once, too much research that overwhelms you, if you have a traumatic life event, all of those things are reasons to procrastinate making a decision. Because when you boil it down, it's emotional. It's coming from a place of not wanting to get it wrong. So you, instead of making the wrong decision, you don't make any decision. Yeah. But therein lies your decision. If you decide to do nothing and stay where you are making a decision. It's actually a decision that you have less control over, because now you're just kind of letting your circumstances be your guide. And it's more passive than making an active decision to get out in front of your situation and do something about it.
4: Yeah, because the way I say this, if you just don't make a decision, if you just put it off, if you just say, surely it's good enough, I hope it's fine, you know, somebody somewhere got it right doing it this way, so hopefully it'll be okay for me too. What's happening is you're letting circumstances out of your control dictate your retirement. Yeah. So we say this all the time. You do have a retirement plan, but it will be somebody else. It will be one you did not design or have any part in it. I think the most powerful thing you can do is to actually have a large part in designing the retirement you want. That's what this is all about. It's your design. It's your blueprint. You don't want to move into a house you didn't have a part of or pick out or anything. You want to actually have it laid out the way you want it. You know how when you walk in the door, what it's going to look like, what it's going to feel like. It's the way you wanted it. It feels home and cozy and just what you wanted, or at least as close as you can get it.
3: Yeah.
4: Other than, okay, here's your house, and this is what you're going to live in, this, you know, two by five cracker box.
3: Yeah.
4: And this is yours. And sorry, but this is the circumstances you're in.
3: Yeah. And you want to run through retirement with as little surprises as possible. You don't want to be stepping into it. Oh yeah. I just turned in my 2 weeks notice. You're walking into it. Great. You go along a couple of years, and the next thing you know, it's time to start your Social Security or file for Medicare, or next thing you know, maybe your spouse gets sick and maybe something happens with that side of things, or maybe you have to go and take care of a parent now, or maybe you're trying to figure out how can we afford to go take this trip and we haven't even thought of it beforehand. How do we make sure that we get hit with as little surprises as possible when we walk through retirement together?
4: Absolutely. Because here's the thing. Sometimes people have gone ahead and built that dream house or gone on that big bucket list trip or two, and then they come in and go, gosh, I wish I'd known that something really bad was going to, or something's going to happen, and I really needed the money for that, or I wish I'd known I was going to get laid off. Had I known this, I would have made a different decision. And that's part of making, we can't know those things in the future, but we can definitely plan for those things, because you need a backup plan.
5: Yeah.
4: You need a plan A and a plan B. You need to know, is this as secure as possible as we can make it, knowing that there's some things we don't know, and how bad can those unknowns hurt us?
5: Yeah.
4: And are we okay anyway? That's what we're looking at when we're talking about a game plan.
5: And I don't know about you guys, but how often do y'all hear when someone comes in and sits down with us, wow, I should have come and sat down with y'all 5 years ago, 10 years ago, when I started listening to the radio show. I've been listening forever, or I've been watching y'all's TV show, and I just put off taking action, and had I just called y'all sooner, all of this would have been taken care of. I mean, how often do y'all hear that?
3: I hear it almost every day.
5: Yeah. And so we can still help you, even if you're retired or even if you have been putting it off. But what we want to do is we don't want to kick that can down the road to where you're now having to make decisions because
4: you're in predicament now.
5: Or you got laid off.
4: Yeah.
5: Your spouse passed away. Your parents are now in a nursing home or you're needing to take care of them and they didn't have a plan for it. So we go through all the areas of a sound retirement plan in the course that we teach, where we'll walk you through income planning, investment planning, tax planning, healthcare planning, and legacy planning. Those five areas we go through in our course, which we teach here in our office. And so I would strongly encourage you to take action, give us a call, get registered for the course, or maybe just start the conversation of your situation in a one-on-one visit. So either are a great place to start. I'd encourage you to do both, but you can call or text us at 205-988-0006. Again, that's 205-988-0006. And you can get registered for our next course, come in for a visit. You can call or text. So what we were talking about is putting off decisions. Now, here are some of the things that we have seen. If someone has put off the decision and then they have come to us now after the fact. So we didn't get out in front of it. They waited and now they're coming in. And so some of the stuff we see is someone struggling to pay the bills later in retirement because they didn't do a good job accounting for inflation over the years. So that's in a situation where if someone's already come to us and they're already retired and they're living on the money. Another situation we see is someone who didn't do a good job of tax planning. And ended up
4: huge.
5: Yeah. And ended up handing the IRS much more than they ever intended.
4: Yeah.
3: That's
5: terrible. The IRS has a tax plan. If you do not, then you're just, your tax plan. Your tax plan is just to give them more money than necessary.
3: So I want to touch on that one because that made me.
5: Well, let me roll through.
3: Yeah. Bring through the other
5: one. Let me roll through.
3: Because
5: there's no way we're getting through all of it. But another one we see is someone who retired without a realistic idea of how much they're going to spend in retirement.
4: That's
5: a huge one.
4: Yeah.
5: Someone got wiped out by a market crash and had to work longer than they planned, or even worse, they had to go back to work after they already retired because they were too exposed to market risk. And then the last one is someone who had planned to leave a nice financial legacy, but saw it swallowed up by long-term care costs that they didn't plan for. So all of these are huge.
3: That's why
5: I just wanted to roll through those before you.
3: So those are all circumstances that we've seen people come to us with, hey, look, we didn't have a plan in place for these, and now we got to figure it out because they get thrown into those situations. But the reason I wanted to touch on the tax one is because it brought me back to this couple I was sitting down with the other day, and the husband had been retired for about 2 years. Mm-hmm. And the thing that he said that he had never thought was going to be as much of a issue for them as he has realized in the past 2 years of retirement was taxes. He was like, I did not realize how much taxes was going to impact us in retirement.
5: Mm-hmm.
3: And it's because he had most of his money saved in his 401k throughout the entirety of his career. And that's what most people have.
5: Yeah. Yep.
3: But what they don't realize is once you step into retirement, where does your income come from? It comes from your investments. And your investments, if we haven't paid taxes on that, when we put every dollar you pull out of your 401k is increasing your income. And the higher your income, the more you have to pay in taxes. So every trip you want to go take, every time you need to go get a new car, every new water heater, every new back porch remodeling or kitchen renovation that you want to do. Guess who's also taking a part in that? You're not just having to pay a contractor. You're having to pay the government on it too as well, on top of sales tax. Right. So they're kind of getting double whammies there.
4: Absolutely.
3: So it just hit me when we were going through that list that I was thinking about them as a couple because that was what he realized 2 years later. He came to us finally realizing.
5: Well, and that's
4: think
5: a great
4: about
5: point.
4: The spousal tax trap. I mean, here's the thing. When someone passes away, when your spouse passes away, it doesn't matter if it's the husband or the wife. Think about this. You don't enjoy that joint filing anymore status. Now you're a single tax filer, which puts you in a higher tax bracket all by itself. Also, you're going to lose one of the Social Security payments. You're going to, if there's a pension, you might lose some of. All right. So some of that income is going to go away. All right. Now you're a single tax filer. Now, where do you get that additional income? Probably for some tax deferred accounts. Mm-hmm. Guess what that does? That that's more tax deferred money, which makes your income go up, which makes your taxes go up. So now you're in such a hurt locker of what I call the spousal tax trap that it's ridiculous. And now we really are spiraling, and it is something that can be fixed ahead of time. And even if we hadn't fixed it ahead of time, we can go in and say, all right, now how do we get back in there and build some foundation under this? Because that can be devastating if it's not planned for.
5: Oh, yeah. For sure.
4: And one of the things I will say this, there's something that I'm going through that I didn't know if I was going to bring up or not, but about like, I'm really, really blessed and glad that my father just passed away. But my mom has an amazing tax. I mean, and my just in, you know, retirement plan, as tough as this is and as much as she's emotionally going through and all of us are, at least all of the money stuff is figured out and it's well thought out and she doesn't have to worry about those things. And, you know, talk about, I mean, I'm living through this. I mean, it's an amazing thing.
3: Yeah.
4: Sorry.
3: You're absolutely, you're seeing it firsthand, the importance of life. Events are going to happen. Mm-hmm. Things are going to come up. A family is going to cause attention and need things from you.
4: Yeah.
3: But the importance of having the plan behind it so that you can actually take the time to be with your family, to have those days and have those weeks or even months where things are going on be just that much. I don't want to say the word easier, but it's one other thing that doesn't have to get added on to the pile.
4: Yeah. Right. There's just so, like, you don't even realize all the things and decisions you have to make.
5: Yeah.
4: I mean, like, I'm looking at all the things that mom and everything's having to make. And I just am so blessed that she doesn't have to make
5: worry about that.
4: So many other decisions she'd be having to make right now. And it's just, it's hard. I mean, you know, she's working on the obituary and those kinds of things now, which is also sad. But I mean, she has the freedom to do the things that, you know, she needs to do and should be focused on instead of having to focus on something else. And so it makes me so happy that we're in this business and that we were able to do that ahead of time and
5: that you were able to help her.
4: Absolutely. Yeah.
5: So it definitely gives what we do meaning and purpose.
4: It sure does. And we're all living proof of it right now.
5: So for our listener, because we've been really hitting on the tax piece, we go through tax planning strategies of how to get out in front of this. Now, in our course, we also go through income planning and investment planning and healthcare planning and legacy planning. But that tax planning piece we cover is, in my opinion,
4: it's a big one.
5: Critical.
4: Yeah.
5: And so if you're wanting to get registered for the course, you can call or text us at 205-988-0006. Again, that's 205-988-0006. And we'll be back.
0: 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If you want to pay more, simple, don't do anything. If you want to pay less, talk to the Freedom Financial Group team to see what's possible for you. 205-988-0006. That's 205-988-0006.
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9: The discussions continuing. I'm Paul Stevens, Fox News. Talks and negotiations with Iran continuing, with the U.S. and Iran struggling to come to an agreement on Iran's nuclear weapons.
10: A delegation from Pakistan is now in Iran, which includes the country's army chief. They're meeting with the Iranian foreign minister and the speaker of parliament as Pakistan works to hammer out a ceasefire deal between the two sides. Marco Rubio, who just landed in India after NATO meetings in Sweden, says there needs to be a plan B if Washington and Tehran can't agree on a deal. Rubio says Tehran cannot control or monetize the freedom of navigation and they can't have a nuclear weapon. Back here in the UAE, one official who spoke out recently said he thinks there's a 50-50 chance that Iran and the U.S. can get a deal. His concern lies within the fact that Iran, according to him, has a history of overplaying the cards they are dealt.
9: And that's Fox's Jeff Paul in Dubai. Director of National Intelligence Tulsi Gabbard stepping down amid her husband's cancer diagnosis.
11: The Director of National Intelligence Tulsi Gabbard, who oversees 18 agencies that keep the most important secrets in government, will leave her post on June 30th to help her husband as he fights an aggressive and rare form of bone cancer. She made the announcement after informing the president, according to reporting from Fox Digital. Gabbard posted a copy of the letter that she wrote to President Trump. Speaking of her husband, she said he faces major challenges in the coming weeks and months at this time. I must step away from public service to be by his side and fully support him through this battle. Trump responded, Tulsi has done an incredible job and we will miss her. Gabbard is the fourth Trump cabinet official to leave during the president's second term in office.
9: And that's Fox's David Spunt. 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
13: Congress is once again trying to lock the clock. 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
32: A new push to make daylight saving time permanent across the U.S. is making progress. This week, a House committee voted in favor of the Sunshine Protection Act, which would spring clocks forward 1 hour to take advantage of extra daylight in summer. No more falling back in fall. In 2022, the Senate tried to make daylight saving time year-round, but the measure didn't pass the House, and now it's the Senate that may be skeptical. President Trump supports the move to lock the clocks. I'm Rory O'Neill.
13: Director of National Intelligence Tulsi Gabbard is resigning. In a post, Gabbard says her husband has been recently diagnosed with a rare form of bone cancer, and she must step away to support him. She goes on to say she is eternally grateful for the trust given to her by the American people, and she has shared her resignation letter with President Trump. Gabbard's last day will be June 30th. That's politics. I'm Brad Siegel.
33: Were you born from 1945 to 1965? 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
17: Today that we're going to be talking about is, if you could have one exotic pet, what would it be? You know, regardless of logistics, regardless of like weather and all of that stuff, or where they are in the world.
18: Like, it's illegal.
17: If you could have any type of exotic pet, what would it be?
18: So, wait a minute. If any exotic pet at all?
17: I've got a good idea.
18: All right. You go then. If you got
17: it. So, I don't know what it was. It was like a whole craze a couple years back, but I've fallen in love with them ever since. I want a capybara.
19: Oh, yeah.
17: They are the most adorable little cute little things ever.
18: They're all over Mexico.
19: But they were.
17: They are nature's teddy bear.
19: Did you see them with us or you weren't on that trip?
17: I don't think so.
18: Well, yeah.
19: So it was me and, yeah, it was when we were in Mexico.
18: They're kind of like, I think they're like just rodents or are they?
17: They're technically rodents, but not really. So the reason that they're awesome is because they have no predators at all. So they get along with every animal.
18: Oh.
17: Every animal. There's videos of them riding on the backs of alligators. Like there's no animal wants to kill them. They have.
18: Would your dogs get along with them?
19: Probably
17: not. Our dogs don't really get along with any other animals. They're too jealous.
19: I was about to say
17: not being.
19: Well, they go to daycare and stuff. No, they get along really well with other dogs.
17: They'd have to live with them.
18: But if
19: they wouldn't.
18: Come
19: if
18: your
19: we
18: house.
19: Got another pet, because the thing is.
18: Y'all have a
19: some of y'all. If you're a long time listener to the radio, you've heard me talk about my dogs. You have to have at least Kona. Because we've had, me and Cole have had Kona for
17: six and a half years. Almost.
19: Yeah. 6 years now. And then we adopted Ellie when she was 1.5. So I've talked about on previous shows how I like to dance in the bathroom with Kona if I'm stressed. So people have heard that. But so Kona's a, me and Kona have a very special relationship where she's very possessive of me.
17: Oh, yeah.
19: And I'm very possessive of her. So when we got Ellie, it took them probably, to be honest, maybe a year.
17: I feel like
19: really,
17: they're still kind of trying to figure it out.
19: Now they're just like sweet little sisters. Well, they'll kiss and play, but then sometimes they get jealous.
17: Yeah.
19: But they get along now. But it took a while. And so to Cole's point,
18: like,
19: if we were to
17: you throw a capybara into that mix, they might have their first predator.
19: Yeah, that's the thing is, I mean, Kona gets very jealous.
18: All right, wait a minute. So wait, what would you, okay, forget the dogs now. I'm sorry I brought that up. What would you do with the capybara? Are they trainable? I don't know.
17: I feel like they're just like, they're probably just like a cuddle bug. That you don't have to worry about, like, you could have it anywhere, you can bring it anywhere. You know.
18: Are they like monkeys and have hands though? Cause the thing you think on the front end, monkeys are cute, but they got hands. They'll get into stuff and make a huge mess in your house.
17: Yeah. And it's hard to like, every video you see of a monkey, they're always wearing a diaper. So like, I guess you can't potty train them.
18: They're always wearing that.
17: So
19: I guess you could. I don't know. Ugh. Bruce Almighty potty trained his dog.
18: That's a show.
17: Well, now we're into a whole other question. Yeah. If you could use Bruce Almighty's powers, what would you use? But that's a different question. We'll save that for another show. I want to hear what your animal is. What animal would you want? Kona and Ellie. our dogs to have as another sibling.
19: Well, okay. So I'm using pet as a loose term here.
18: Okay, no, it's exotic. Yeah.
19: Well,
18: oh, what?
19: And maybe, and not even in fictional, but
17: I have no idea where you're going.
19: Because pet doesn't necessarily mean animal. It's just like, it's a pet.
18: Is it a stuffed animal?
17: Really building up the suspense here.
18: Is this Winnie the Pooh?
17: I'm on the edge of my seat too. I hope you are too.
19: Because here was what my first thought was, tiger. But but as soon as you started talking about something you always wanted, what came to my mind was.
18: What?
17: Oh boy.
19: Have y'all ever seen those mini wheat commercials where there's that little mini wheat that helps them? Like, the whole premise of the commercial is the kids eat mini wheats and he helps them do their homework. And
17: you're telling me your answer is you wanted a frosted mini wheat as a pet.
19: Yes. Why would you not?
17: Tyler, let's go down to the grocery store. I can get you 200 of them right now.
19: No, but like, if it could be real.
18: Lucky Charms.
19: No. But follow me here. They're so cute. If they were actually like live and could walk around and talk like they do on the commercials. I don't know
18: it's
19: why.
18: It's like a stress ball.
19: That's been something.
17: Yeah.
19: And the thing is this isn't even the first time I've talked about wanting a mini wheat. I had stored that away in the never going to happen column. And so I wouldn't let myself really, because when I think about it, I even get frustrated sometimes. I'm like, that's so annoying that that's not real. But
17: I'd be so concerned I'd accidentally like eat them. Like,
19: Kona definitely
18: I'm
19: would.
18: Starving.
17: Yeah.
19: I don't watch too much like normal TV anymore anyway, so I don't see a lot of commercials, but are mini wheats even, popular? Do they still have commercials? I don't know.
17: I hope they're still a thing. I haven't had any.
18: Well, hey, listen, now's a good time for y'all to text about this because I think we need therapy.
19: This commercial was
17: you took exotic to a whole new level.
19: Well, that's why I was like, you know what? Let me think of a fun one. I mean, that commercial ran like 10 years ago or something.
18: I know what it is, but
19: in the whole premise,
18: never considered a pet.
19: Yeah, but wouldn't that be so cool if you had, because you could put it in your pocket.
17: Tiny.
19: I know. That's my whole point. You can put it in your pocket. It could spy for you.
17: I don't remember. Could they talk? Who are you trying to spy on?
19: The power is unlimited if you had a
17: I can't remember.
19: Wheat.
17: Could they talk?
19: Yes, they could. And that was my other thing, is you could actually talk to them.
18: Oh, my God. This is the first AI.
19: So
17: Frosted mini wheat.
19: It's a little best friend that you can carry around in your pocket.
18: Oh, my gosh, Tyler.
17: All right. Yeah. That went in a different direction than I thought you were going. I thought you were going to pick like a mystical character from a book or something.
18: Yeah,
17: like,
18: thinking of unicorn or leprechaun.
19: I said I'm going loose with the term pet.
17: I thought you were going to say like baby Yoda or something.
19: No, I want a
17: baby Yoda would be a good one.
19: And probably I would say blueberry. Blue frosted.
18: While we're asking, while we're putting
17: I didn't know one was better than the other.
19: No, well, it's just either blue or pink or white.
18: Okay.
19: I
18: got you.
17: Right.
18: So if you're going to put in an order for an exotic mini wheat, you might as well get a blueberry one. I guess.
17: Might as well.
19: Yeah.
18: All right. I think my exotic pet, because I'm not like a huge pet person.
17: Yeah.
18: But I guess my exotic pet would be Tad.
17: That you already have an exotic pet.
18: I know. So my exotic pet, Tad,
17: you don't have
18: is
17: to
18: a
17: wonder
18: very
17: about that
18: exotic
17: one.
18: Pet. He's very high maintenance pet.
17: Requires a lot of care and attention.
18: He has lots of care and attention. He's
19: not here to defend himself.
18: No. And he will. He'll never know about this. So you guys.
19: I'm definitely going to tell him.
18: Oh no.
17: Oh yeah.
19: I've got to. Mainly because I just got to give him a hard time.
18: All right. So listen. So here's the exotic part of Tad. All right. So Tad's like this really high dollar racehorse. He's so specific. It's, you know, he's got long hair that has to be brushed. His mane
19: is
18: brushed.
19: So for those of y'all who don't know this, Tad has been growing out his hair.
18: Yeah. He looks like a prophet now. But anyway.
19: Well, here's what I want. Cause now I just can't help but defend him a little bit.
18: Oh,
19: it's for people that don't know.
17: Defending.
19: So. He has talked about for as long as I have known him, which is my whole life, because he's my dad. He has talked about growing his hair out because he had long hair in college and then he cut it and he being in the business world and finance and all that.
18: Now he's got some other friends, business partners, business like colleagues
19: and
18: that are still growing their hair.
19: Yeah. And y'all are still very much in the business. He's just not as much in the day to day anymore. And so he decided it was like a year and a half ago. He was like, you know what? well, I've still got hair to grow out. I'm going to grow it out.
18: Yeah.
19: So that's what he's
18: actually. I'm jealous because he has wonderful hair.
19: Oh, yeah.
18: His hair is better.
19: Well, I will say that. Yeah.
18: Oh, you have wonderful hair.
17: Oh, thank you.
19: Well, now I guess I'm just being rude. I got your hair. Yeah. Our hair is thin and a little frizzy. Yeah.
17: So, Tony, with having Tad as your exotic pet,
18: so
17: what tricks have you trained him to do?
18: Oh,
17: does he sit? Does he roll over? Do you have to rub his belly?
18: I'm glad you ask. Okay. So that's the other part. So, like, yeah, he has a lot of care and maintenance with his physical, you know, brushing hair and his mane and his coat and all that kind of stuff. But sometimes he's really hard to train on a lot of things. He's a very, he can be an obstinate exotic pet. So it's kind of hard to get him. He's kind of a slow learner in some of these exotic
19: You
18: pet
19: are
18: behaviors.
19: Just dragging him through the mud right
18: however,
19: now.
18: However, all it takes is some positive reinforcement. Wives, listen up in case you didn't already adopt this and you probably some positive reinforcement and some little attaboys there. And like, he's so great. Like it's a very well-behaved exotic pet. You know, he's like, it's like, I really love it. You took out that trash in like 4 seconds flat. Dude.
17: His version of a dog park is a concert.
18: And your hair was flowing behind you as you ran to the curb with that trash can.
17: Do you go to the grocery store? Do you leave him in the car with the windows cracked and just turn on some music?
18: No, he refuses to go to the grocery store. He wants to have it.
19: Well, so the thing about Tad is, he either stuff he cares about, he really cares about.
18: Oh yeah.
19: But then other things, it's like
18: he's the racehorse.
19: Because
18: he's going to eat oats about, in the barn until it's time to run.
19: You're talking about high maintenance. It's also making it sound like he's just high maintenance across the board.
18: No,
19: he's someone.
17: There's lots of where he is low maintenance on other aspects.
19: I was about to say.
18: Yeah.
19: He's fine. He's
17: like
19: fine.
17: Backpacks, for instance.
19: Chilling anywhere, doing anything. Yeah. But the things that he really cares about.
18: He's gonna, they need care and maintenance, but then all the other stuff, like, he's super chill about.
19: Mm-hmm.
18: So he's trainable in a lot of things.
17: Well,
18: you know what? I think it's like any relationship, and he's an exotic pet, but I'll tell you this, now that he's growing his hair, that exotic pet sheds.
17: You have to pick up after him too.
18: Honestly, that's true. But the thing too is, I'm like, his hair now, I'm like, I looked in the bathroom on one, like the floor, and there was this little nest of hair. I'm like, there's nests growing.
17: Yeah.
18: And so now he's like, oh, I need to pick my hair up. And I'm like, yes.
19: Yeah.
18: Yes. Yes. Yes.
17: Well, that's,
19: he is understanding what it's like to be a girl.
18: Oh, I think
19: just with hair. Because when he first started growing it out, he was like, what can I do to just shower and
18: run out the house?
19: Yeah. And like, not have to put anything in it or brush it.
18: I said, cut it.
19: He was like, what can I do to shower and not be frizzy? I was like, welcome to being a girl. You're
18: going
19: to do something with it.
18: No kidding. All right. So listen, we went all over the map on exotic pets. We went from a husband to a fictional character, serial
19: mini
18: character.
17: Mini weight.
19: Mine was the best.
17: A capybara.
18: So something that probably no one knows.
19: So you. Please you text in, our listener, you text in what would be your one exotic pet.
18: And, or you can have a
19: and using us
18: hour.
19: As an example that can really be across the map, but just give your reasoning so we can understand the context. But you can call or text us at 205-988-0006. Again, that's 205-988-0006 with your exotic pet answer. Or if you're actually wanting some help planning your retirement, we can help you with that too.
18: So you can
19: call or text us at 205-988-0006.
18: Thank you.
19: See y'all next time.
0: 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Freedom Financial Group is not permitted to offer, and no statement made during this show shall constitute tax or legal advice. Our firm is not affiliated with or endorsed by the U.S. government or any governmental agency. The information and opinions contained herein provided by third parties have been obtained from sources believed to be reliable, but accuracy and completeness cannot be guaranteed by Freedom Financial Group.
2: News, I'm Daria Olbinger. Secretary of State Marco Rubio is in India.
3: And just in the past year, we've seen this partnership deepen in ways that don't often make headlines or aren't splashy, but are important and real and tangible and enduring. We've expanded commercial ties now with more than $20 billion in investments.
2: The secretary met with India's prime minister to discuss cooperation across a number of areas. Are we really alone?
5: I now have 1 hour and 21 minutes. And I am observing John's fireflies drifting away from me.
2: The White House releasing new audio and video about unidentified aerial phenomena, the stuff we used to call UFOs. They include the clip you just heard from a Mercury astronaut who says he saw fireflies in space. America's listening to Fox News.

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1: Three staccato cries of Mayday and an eyewitness report of a mid-air explosion is about all that is known this morning of the British Columbia air disaster, which yesterday claimed 52 lives.
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24: Investigating the largest unsolved mass murder in Canada, Canadian Pacific Flight 21.
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5: This is Tyler Hill on Retire with Freedom, the show that helps you get the retirement you want. And I am joined here today with my lovely tri-hosts and parents, Tad and Tony Hill.
6: You've never called me lovely before, or Dad, I don't think.
5: I'm just doing it.
7: She
5: I'm
7: calls me lovely
5: the
7: all the time.
6: Okay, well, maybe so.
7: Oh, you meant I never call you lovely.
6: No, I meant Tyler.
5: Just wait until we're off air. Then I'll really tell you what I think.
6: Okay.
7: We've got to be civil when we have an audience.
5: All right. So we just wrapped up reasons you would not call a financial advisor. But assuming you are listening to this because you're wanting help and you're trying to figure out what areas of your retirement plan you maybe kind of some obstacles you're trying to navigate around, the retirement pitfalls, as we said. And just to hit a few, because we're going to roll through these and then we'll kind of circle back to them. But the retirement pitfalls that you could potentially encounter that would cause your plan to work poorly would be either the possibility of outliving your money. Yeah, that's always a big one.
6: Big one.
5: The threat of a couple major home repairs in the same year, or really just any unknown costs that kind of come up and require a big chunk of your savings. Mm-hmm. The third, the expense of a nursing home stay.
7: Oh, that's a big one.
6: Or just home health care, any of those kinds of things, yeah.
5: The fourth, the volatility of the stock market, so being too overexposed when you're needing it. Mm-hmm. And then the fifth is the threat of rising taxes. So big any time. One of those, not to mention if a few happen, but any one of those, if we don't have a plan for it, could put you in a pickle.
7: Well, you know, go ahead, Tony.
6: Oh, I would just say the other thing, too, is, you know, inflation. I mean, there's so many things that inflation kind of just erodes away and eats away at people's retirement income already. A little bit like Social Security. Social Security does get a cost of living adjustment, but, you know, we see still, does it really keep up with what inflation is happening? And, you know, it doesn't feel like that. And there's a lot of things that are taxed that people in retirement that doesn't get, you know, it's still like medicines and those kinds of things that they're still paying a lot of money for that maybe not be covered by Medicare and those kinds of things. But so there's a lot of things that inflation can erode their income. Making sure that you've got a little extra income besides Social Security or your pension or whatever, and it needs to be analyzed to see, you know, where are you vulnerable and what can we do about it?
5: Yeah.
6: What were you going to say, Dad?
7: Well, just Tyler said that you need to have a plan around these things. Yeah. And, you know, that just makes me think at a macro level about all this because, we were just interviewing an advisor and, you know, he was describing what it's like to work in a lot of the places in the financial industry. And it's all typically around your investment portfolio. Like that's the whole conversation.
5: Yeah.
7: Which is your investment portfolio around, well, how much risk are you willing to take and how much growth do you want? And, you know, let's look at whether you need a 60-40, 70-30, 80-20 stock bond mix. And, you know, we'll put you in these great, wonderful mutual funds or, you know, a managed portfolio or something. And I'm not disparaging that. I mean, we have to, every plan that we build and manage for people, we have to have those conversations around, okay, what are we going to do with the investments that are in the market?
5: It's just only 20% of a retirement plan.
7: Yeah, it's that too many places, in my opinion, and this was borne out in this interview that you know we recently did, it's just all about the investment portfolio.
6: Yeah,
7: and there's just so many things you've got to plan for that are not your investment portfolio.
6: And to kind of correct what you said, it's not 20% of your money.
5: No.
6: But I mean, there's five areas of retirement when it comes to us. It's income planning, legacy planning, tax planning, healthcare planning.
5: And then investment
6: planning.
5: Yeah, okay.
6: So there's five areas.
5: And that's just one.
6: Yeah, that's a piece of it. So so in case people thought you were just going to put 20%.
7: Well, so it's funny because, you know, we show people our planning process and we talk around the five areas of retirement planning. Mm-hmm. And then we talk about our Retire with Freedom planning process that really is just a problem solving process.
5: Mm-hmm.
7: You know, just so that we're educating our listeners. Our five-step planning process is we've got to get a picture of what you want.
5: Mm-hmm.
7: We stress test what you're doing now, what's going on. We design what the plan needs to look like. And so that's what are all the things that we need to fix, and then how are we going to fix it? Because there's three or four different ways usually to solve any problem.
6: Options,
7: Then we build the plan, and then the most important piece is we guide you moving forward. Because let me say this. Who is going to guide you through your retirement is the most important decision you're going to make.
5: Without a doubt.
7: And you can be your own guide, mm-hmm. which is fine. Mm-hmm. You know, if you're, we talked about people that just want to do it themselves, that's fine. Yeah. Be your own guide. You don't need our help or anybody else's. Or you can get guidance. If you're going to get guidance, we can help you or someone else can. Mm-hmm. It's not that complicated, but I will say this. The quality of the planning that's done, mm-hmm. the quality and depth of the thought process that goes into it, and who's going to help you
6: ongoing.
7: Build it yeah, and ongoing.
5: Yeah.
7: Because if you're listening to this show, you're a planner by nature. Yeah. You're not listening to a retirement planning show unless you're a planner. But even planners, guys, they think through, well, what does my plan need to look like? It's kind of like, well, retirement is the goal. No, retirement is the starting gun.
5: Yeah.
7: And then, well, okay, what do I need in my plan? How should I have my money invested? What and how are the questions that we usually get asked? This is really important. Pull out a piece of paper and do what Tony
6: unless
7: does. Unless you're driving. Or make a note somehow. Who is going to guide you? It's not the what and the how. It's the who that you need to be focused on. And that's what our entire planning process does. And I would strongly encourage you to come find out about that.
5: Yeah.
7: And you can do it one of two ways. You can come to our next course that we deliver. We do deliver a retirement planning course that goes through those five areas of planning. We talk about our process, how it works. We talk about how to do all those things, income, investment, healthcare, tax, legacy
5: planning. How to actually design a plan.
7: How to actually design it. Uh-huh. And then the other thing that we offer is to sit down with us personally, and we will do a full analysis of everything going on in your life, and we don't charge anything for it. Obviously, if we end up working together, then, you know, this is how we earn our living. But our approach to it is to help you solve your problems and to build a plan. And you know, it's a 1-2 punch that I would recommend that you do, which is come to the course mm-hmm. and come sit down for a visit. And you can do it in either order.
5: Yeah.
7: Come to the course and then go, oh, yeah, you know, they sound great on the radio, but really, those guys are clowns. I don't want to go see them. Or come in for a visit and then come to the course afterwards.
6: Either one.
7: Look, you're in charge, but I can't tell you how important it is that you take some action. And the way you do that is to call or text us at 205-988-0006, 205-988-0006. When you text us, you're going to have to respond. We're going to send you a text saying, hey, you know, are you okay with us texting you? And you're going to have to respond with the word accept.
5: Yeah.
7: You can't do anything else, and we can't text you back. It's a lot of rules, so we got to follow the rules.
5: So one thing that I'm not sure what it was that kind of triggered me to think about this, but when you come sit down with us, we're going to be asking you questions about what matters to you.
7: Yeah.
5: Because it's all different. And so I don't know about you guys, but one of the things that I hear the most frequently at the end of that initial visit was, wow, you asked a lot of questions today that I've never thought of. Yeah. These were really helpful for me to start thinking about what matters to us. Because that's something that, kind of speaking back to when you're saying sometimes planners just think retirement is the goal.
6: Yeah, that's
5: we
6: the
5: need
6: end,
5: to
6: yeah.
5: think through the retirement. We need to, what do you actually want to spend your time doing in retirement? Mm-hmm. What do you want your retirement to look like? These pitfalls we've talked about, these are just to name a few that we most commonly hear. Mm-hmm. Outliving your money, the threat of a nursing home stay, stock market volatility, taxes. I mean, those are the most common ones we hear, but you may have something else on your mind that's specific
7: to you. Well, the most common
5: you.
7: Ones we see.
5: Yeah, yes.
7: We do see, right?
5: Yeah. See and hear. Normally, yeah,
7: I mean,
5: those
7: we
5: the
7: see the problems that these pitfalls create.
5: Mm-hmm. Yeah. Mm-hmm.
6: And sometimes, you know, Tyler, I know you see this, we talk about this all the time, but, you know, people just initially will go, well, I guess I just want you to grow my money, or I just need it to grow as much
7: Which
6: as possible.
7: Which makes sense.
6: It seems illogical, but sometimes the things that people might be doing sometimes could be the thing that might be really going to stand in their way and do the most damage.
7: Well, the more growth opportunity you have, the more risk you're taking,
6: right?
7: Which is what you should be doing when you're 30.
6: Young and you can't, and you're not touching your money, right?
5: Or something that we also, when I hear that, I normally ask, grow your money for what reason? Because there's really two reasons you want to grow your money. It's because when we boil it down, you're trying to figure out how do I not run out? And logically, the more money I have, the higher of a chance that I don't run out.
7: Yep.
5: Or every once in a while, sometimes it really is, I just want to leave as much money behind as possible to my kids and grandkids.
6: And there's some
5: But when you boil it down, those are the two reasons you would want to grow your money as much as possible. And so we talk about this in the course of how do we structure the investments to where you don't have to sacrifice one or the other.
6: Yep.
5: We need to figure out how much do you need in, for your income, and we build a plan around that. And then we have dollars set aside to where we know, okay, these are the dollars we don't need for income, and then we can get growth-oriented. Because I think something that is a common misunderstanding is people think that we have to forego growth in retirement, which is not the case. We don't want to have maximum risk and growth at the expense of your retirement plan working and running out of money.
7: Yeah, protecting you.
5: Yeah, but if we do this, right, we could, with the dollars we know that we don't need for income, we can invest like you're in your 20s and 30s again.
7: Yeah, and that's why you need to come to the course.
5: Yeah.
7: Because it's difficult to explain the ins and outs of this on a radio show. Mm-hmm.
5: And we need graphics, or not graphics. Yeah. It's us on a whiteboard.
7: Visuals.
6: Right, yeah.
7: And so we explain all that because when you do income planning and investment planning, you know, really there's a handful of things we need. We need money for emergencies. Mm-hmm. We need income to pay the bills. Mm-hmm. Because you've been paying the bills with your paycheck all this time, and now you're going to need to pay the bills from your savings. So we need emergency money. We need income. We need medium-term money to, you know, maybe take trips or buy that car or, you know, help the kids or grandkids with college or something. And then we need our long-term money. And if we do the plan right, and you've done the heavy lifting of having some money saved, mm-hmm. like we can't spend straw into gold, but our clients are smart, successful people who have done the heavy lifting of having savings. Mm-hmm. So now what we need to do is ensure that we are taking care of the things that need to be taken care of.
6: Right.
7: And that's the order we solve it in. How much do we need for emergencies? How do we generate the income? What are we going to do for medium-term needs? And then what are we going to do for long-term needs? Right. And if we do all of that correctly, then that long-term money, we can get as aggressive as we want, because in the plan, typically, we're never going to touch that. That's money we're never going to touch, typically. And so that's where the growth comes in. So I strongly encourage you to come to a course, find out about these things, understand how to go about building a plan like this. And the way to do that is call or text us 205-988-0006, 205-988-0006. We can help you, but you got to take some action. 205-988-0006.
36: What's something you should have that Prince, Coolio, and Picasso never did? An estate plan. If leaving your loved ones a legacy is important to you, don't wait any longer. Call or text Tad and Tony today, 205-988-0006. That's 205-988-0006.
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2: The discussions continue. I'm Daria Albinger. The war in Iran has been going on for nearly 3 months. Negotiators are still trying to reach an agreement to end it, but the parties are far apart on a number of things.
3: A delegation from Pakistan is now in Iran, which includes the country's army chief. They're meeting with the Iranian foreign minister and the speaker of parliament as Pakistan works to hammer out a ceasefire deal between the two sides. Marco Rubio, who just landed in India after NATO meetings in Sweden, says there needs to be a plan B if Washington and Tehran can't agree on a deal. Rubio says Tehran cannot control or monetize the freedom of navigation, and they can't have a nuclear weapon. Back here in the UAE, one official who spoke out recently said he thinks there's a 50-50 chance that Iran and the U.S. can get a deal. His concern lies within the fact that Iran, according to him, has a history of overplaying the cards they are dealt.
2: That's Fox's Jeff Paul. There's a new head of the Federal Reserve. Kevin Warsh was sworn in yesterday as the 17th chair of the nation's central bank.
4: And it was a who's who in that ceremony. Warsh sworn in by Justice Clarence Thomas, Scott Bessent, and Kevin Hassett were both in the room. Hassett, of course, was a front runner for the job at one point. Another finalist for the spot, Federal Reserve Governor Christopher Waller, made comments shortly before that ceremony saying it would be, quote, crazy for the Fed to contemplate cuts in the near future. Central bankers say some policy firming might be appropriate if inflation persistently stays above that 2% target rate. Warsh begins his first term as the conflict in Iran puts upward pressure on prices. In the past, Warsh has argued for reshaping the Fed and shrinking its footprint.
2: That's Connor Hansen of the Fox Business Channel. Warsh is jumping right into things with his first policy meeting in mid-June. America's listening to Fox News.
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38: Calls to pause data center development in Texas are growing. The state's agriculture commissioner, Sid Miller, says we don't know the damage that's being done to the environment.
39: They can just go and build whatever they want, whenever they want. So, you know, I'm calling for a pause. You know, let's just take a break.
38: He says that state leaders must make sure unchecked expansion does not come at the expense of farmers, ranchers, and small towns. A handful of guardrails on development are expected to be a hot topic when lawmakers get back to work. A new executive order from California Governor Gavin Newsom system aims to help workers threatened by artificial intelligence. On Thursday, he signed what's billed as a first-in-the-nation executive order that addresses severance policies, employment insurance, and workforce training and other responses to people who lose their jobs to AI. And Honda is recalling almost 60,000 cars over a rear-view camera issue. The National Highway Transportation Safety Administration says the recall affects certain Honda Prologs and Acura ZDXs. Tech Report, I'm Matt Mattinson.
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5: Went to New York for...
17: Oh, yes.
5: Well, it wasn't Thanksgiving. It was right after Thanksgiving. It was right before Christmas.
18: No, it was before.
17: It was before Thanksgiving.
18: No, we were there on Thanksgiving.
17: Oh, that's right.
5: Am I losing my mind?
17: No. Yeah. No. Yeah.
18: Oh my God, you looked at me. Oh, Dad, if you, our listener, could see the fear. He took that so seriously. No, you're not losing your mind, but we were there. We went to the Thanksgiving Day parade.
17: And that's right, it was
5: pouring down rain.
17: And we had that great Thanksgiving buffet. This is the only time in my whole life I've had sushi for Thanksgiving.
5: All right, so this was our daughter.
18: So that's probably why y'all didn't know it was Thanksgiving. We didn't do much to celebrate, I guess, Thanksgiving other than stand in the pouring rain.
5: It was our daughter Peyton's idea, and the reason that she wanted to do it is because they have our first grandchild. So our oldest daughter, Peyton, and her husband, Carter, have our first grandchild, Gemma. And Gemma had just turned one. Yeah, she was 15 months? Yeah. 15 months. And so Peyton's dream was to take Gemma and stay at the Plaza Hotel.
18: So she could be Eloise.
17: And yeah. She dressed her just like Eloise.
5: Yeah. Now, the thing we didn't know at the time is that they actually have a room at the Plaza that looks just like the Eloise books.
17: Yeah, we did the whole
5: Well, we didn't know that, though.
17: Well, yeah. Peyton did, of course.
18: Yeah.
5: So they couldn't stay in that room because it was booked. But anyway, we ended up staying at the Plaza, and we just had a blast.
17: Yeah.
5: And it was...
17: That was fun.
5: You know, we all had a great time. Our youngest daughter, Shannon, and her husband, Alex, weren't able to go because Alex is a... he's a sports analytics person for the Washington Commanders, which is a really cool job. But it also means that during football season, he's working around the clock. Yeah, he never sleeps.
17: Yeah.
5: So,
17: but anyway, so Gemma dressed. I mean, she looked so much like Eloise to the point where people wanted to get their picture with her.
18: Yeah. I think it's mainly also cute. Maybe it's because she's the first grandbaby, you're picking the vacation that she was finally old enough to enjoy and do stuff, and because we have gone to one other trip with her, but she was so little.
5: Yeah.
18: So now she's gotten to the age
5: It wasn't just that. It was also because we were able to stay. We were able to get a room where we could all basically stay in the same living space.
17: Yeah.
5: And so that was cool because it felt like we were in an apartment together.
18: We've done that in Jamaica before.
17: Yeah. It is.
18: It really was because Gemma's there.
5: I guess so.
17: Because Gemma was there.
18: Yeah. And the thing is. Well, Shannon probably is not listening to this, but if she
5: unless she's listening to the podcast. By the way, we have a podcast. If you don't want to wait for our radio show, all you got to do is go to the podcast and our YouTube channel and all that kind of stuff.
17: That's why we have to dress up for radio now.
18: So that makes sense.
5: Yeah, right. I have to wear my suit when we're recording the radio now.
17: Yeah.
18: No longer have a face for radio. So Gemma trumps Shannon, which is understandable. I wouldn't get my feelings hurt for that.
17: Yeah.
18: So your favorite trip didn't include your youngest daughter, but it included your granddaughter.
5: Okay. So the thing about the Macy's parade, we got tickets to the Macy's parade, and then the weather was abysmal.
18: Yeah, oh, it was rainy.
5: So actually, Mom and I get FOMO. Like, if y'all are going to go do something, even if I don't feel like doing it, I can't miss it. And I was like, no. I'm not going out there.
18: Because we were out there for all of maybe 20 minutes.
5: And y'all were so miserable, you came back in.
18: Well, it was also
17: Well, wait a minute. How is this your favorite vacation? You're talking about how miserable you were.
5: Because you and I stayed warm inside.
17: Oh, it was awesome.
5: We stayed all cozy by the fire.
18: We like to do that. For you, our listener, what we've also started doing that we love, honestly, to complain about, I guess, is every Sunday we'll go to Ruby Sunshine for brunch.
5: Mm-hmm.
18: And my husband, Cole... was the one that pointed out, he goes, I don't know why y'all insist on only going there every Sunday because all you do is complain about it the whole time we're there. And we're like,
5: I love it. If you've never been to Ruby Sunshine right there off of 280,
18: it's where the IHOP used to be.
5: It's where the IHOP, you owe it to yourself to go. And their Spanish omelets are incredible.
17: Yeah.
5: And no, we do not get paid to say this. We just like to support local businesses. But that's a good tradition too, because we've started doing that on most Sundays.
18: Yeah.
5: After church, we'll do the brunch thing.
17: Yeah, that's fun.
5: Tyler's got us going to her church now. We only went once, but then we've been watching it online a good bit.
18: Yeah.
5: Tony and I were kind of in between churches.
18: Yeah, Mountaintop Church. We're allowed to give shout outs, right?
17: Sure.
5: It's okay with me.
18: Yeah, I don't know. Sometimes with all of the rules and regulations, I just wanted to make sure. Yes, Mountaintop Church, for anyone that's looking for a church, it is been something that has been a huge blessing, and me and my husband go, and we found out about it through one of our longtime friends, and then since then we have it's like a whole group of us that now goes, and everyone that goes is just like, wow, that was the message is always just so on point.
5: I really do like the I can't even think of the preacher's name.
17: Carter. How can you not know it's your son?
5: Oh, is it really?
17: Yeah.
5: I don't think I ever knew that. Because I would remember that.
18: Well, sometimes that happens where someone will have the same name as like my dog or something. And I'm like, I can't remember your name for the life of me. Because I only have space in my life for
5: one. So are you sure your pastor's name isn't Kona?
17: Wait a minute. I'm sorry. You have a friend named Kona? That's your dog's name.
18: No, Ellie.
17: Oh, Ellie, got it. Okay, well, the other dog. Okay, got it. So I was like...
5: All right, so favorite vacation memory, what do y'all got?
17: Oh, Tyler, what are you going to say? It's hard for me to say. I like the family being there a lot. We've had a lot of fun stuff doing those things. We're about to do... Can I talk about one that we're about to do, I'm excited about?
5: Sure.
17: We're about to do a train in Canada.
5: One night we're sitting there and Tony goes... Hey, you can do a train across Canada. Do you want to? Because we do these group trips with like this work organization that we're part of. And so whenever we go on these group trips, we just add some time to it usually. And so Tony was like, we're going to Canada. You can do this train trip. And so then I started doing research on it. And it turns out that to do a train trip across Canada means you're going to spend a lot of time on a train.
17: Yeah. We're not
5: which
17: gonna do
5: is a little
17: thing.
5: More than we wanted to. But what we are going to do
17: is sometime on a train.
5: Is we're going to do sometime on a train.
17: Yeah. I'm looking
5: and Tyler and Cole are going to join us.
18: Hopefully it doesn't turn into the Murder on the Orient Express.
5: Well, I don't know. I hope not.
17: No, Agatha Christie. If Agatha Christie people are on board, let's just get on.
5: Although I have always wanted to have a mustache like Hercule Poirot. I want to. Isn't it a mustache he's got, or is it a goatee?
17: No, it's a curly. I think it's a curly mustache.
5: Yeah, I want one of those.
17: Please don't.
18: Yeah, no.
5: You know what? I've got time to grow it between now and then.
17: Stop. No, you can't grow. You can't grow facial.
5: Well, I've been growing my hair out, so that's. And I've always wanted to do that since I was a kid.
17: Yeah.
5: I had my hair longer in college, and I've always wanted to do it, so now I've decided to do it. Yeah. While I still have a little bit left.
17: Yeah. Well, we were just talking about how aging. So I don't know. I really liked South America that we went to, but just Tad and I went to that.
18: I liked how you were able to bring it back in. You just mid-sentence were like, let me just bring it back to
5: So we're very much looking forward to the Canada tour. Because we love Canada. Yeah. Like, if you've never been, if you like to travel and you've never gone to Canada, I strongly encourage you to go to Canada.
17: It is.
18: So I would say it's hard for me to pick. My favorite vacation I really like Europe. Any of the places gone to in Europe. Because, I lived over there, and y'all came and visited a few times.
5: Yep. For those of you who don't know, Tyler taught English for a year in Prague after graduating from Auburn. I'm telling your story. You tell your story.
18: Oh, I mean, we've talked about it before on the radio, but the only thing I'll say is bless those poor students. They're out there saying y'all and thinking that's grammatically correct. I did have to explain what that meant because I kept saying, I'm like, okay, y'all get together. And finally they just looked at me and they're like, what does y'all mean? I'm like, I was like, it's you, the three of you get together for a group.
17: You all.
18: Yeah. So I was just really... wanted to travel and pay my way and support myself after graduating. So I went and taught English for a year and was able to travel around. And then y'all came to visit a few times. So if I guess I had to pick a family trip,
17: that's hard.
18: When y'all came to visit me in Prague, and then we went to Germany and Austria. I really liked that trip.
5: Yeah,
18: that really was like, really fun. I just really like that region in general. I like too. Like Germany, Austria, more of the...
17: That was fun.
5: And the thing that caused Tyler to fall in love with Europe was you spent a semester in Ireland doing
18: a study abroad thing. My junior year of college. But I guess if I had to just pick and then not factor y'all into it, probably. Well, because I feel like I have to at least pick one with y'all.
5: We're here on the radio with you. You got to say something nice about us.
18: But probably actually my honeymoon that I just came back
5: from. Oh, yeah.
17: That looked great.
18: Me and my husband, we went to, for you, our listener, we went to Thailand. And I've never been anywhere in Asia. And one of the main questions I always got was, did you feel safe? How was it? All of that. And it was amazing. I mean, the people over there are so nice.
17: Yeah.
18: They just smile all the time. They're so helpful. I mean, I will say it's probably the biggest, maybe not language barrier, because they can speak English, but they're just, the accent is, I guess, tougher to understand. So we were lucky enough to where we had a translator that helped with all of that. But that aside, I mean, the food, the culture, the experience,
17: looked fun.
5: Cool thing about videos and all that stuff these days is, you know, y'all would video all this stuff. The elephant thing that y'all did, that looked incredible.
18: Yeah.
5: And elephants are just amazing creatures, but literally they got to like hang out with elephants all day long.
17: Did y'all take a bath with the elephant?
18: Yeah, we like a mud bath, and one of them, so the baby was 6 years old, so you would think like, oh, a six-year-old elephant's pretty big. No, the baby was like still only like our height, which is pretty short for an elephant. What the baby would do is they had to warn us before we got in the water. They were like, she likes to completely like turn on her side and submerge herself so you can't see her, and then she'll just pop up out of nowhere and spray you in the face. So, and that happened.
5: Okay, how have you not heard this story before?
18: Well, that one, because I didn't bring my phone with that. My phone would have made it back had I brought my phone in.
5: Well, we hadn't even heard the story.
18: No, yeah.
17: That's funny.
5: She literally would like submerge herself on her side, you know, get a trunk full of water, and then jump up and spray you in the face.
18: Yeah.
5: They're like playful. Super playful, aren't they?
18: Yeah, yeah.
5: They are. You got to love elephants.
17: Yeah.
5: All right. Well, vacation memories are cool. We've had a lot of great ones as a family. So, as always, we've had a blast, guys. Hope y'all have enjoyed it. If you want any retirement help, here's how you find us. 205-988-0006. 205-988-0006. Y'all have a great week.
18: See y'all next time.
1: 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It is not intended to be used as the sole basis for financial decisions, nor should be construed as advice designed to meet the particular needs of an individual's situation. Freedom Financial Group is not permitted to offer, and no statement made during this show shall constitute tax or legal advice. Our firm is not affiliated with or endorsed by the U.S. government or any governmental agency. The information and opinions contained herein provided by third parties have been obtained from sources believed to be reliable, but accuracy and completeness cannot be guaranteed by Freedom Financial Group. 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
2: News. I'm Carmen Roberts. Mediators are racing to put together the framework for a peace deal before the U.S. resumes military action against Iran.
3: One official here in the UAE says that he feels like there's a 50-50 chance of there being a deal.
2: Fox's Jeff Paul in Dubai. The family of NASCAR champion Kyle Busch says he died Thursday from complications related to severe pneumonia. Racing team owner Chip Ganassi tells Fox News that Busch was a great driver.
4: It's important to remember he was a father, he was a husband first before he was a racer.
2: The 41-year-old Bush was a husband and father of two. And the Justice Department confirms it scrubbed its website of news releases about January 6th defendants just days after announcing a $1.8 billion fund meant to compensate Trump allies. 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
17: And I don't know if we know any geniuses, but this actually makes a really good point. So it's just saying that people are always studying highly intelligent people, what they do, how do they do things, you know, what can we learn from them? I mean, let's think the Steve Jobs and
34: Einstein.
17: No, well, Einstein, but oh my God. Microsoft guy, Bill Gates. So Bill Gates, you know, those guys. So people study these folks and they go, what characteristics do they have that does them in good stead? And so here's a few of them, and we can talk about it a little bit more. Geniuses are highly adaptable. They understand how much they don't know. This is so critical, like especially when you're trying to accomplish something that matters. You've got to be able to understand what you don't know. And then they're able to learn from the experience of others. So so let's talk about those. Who wants to grab one of those? Highly adaptable, realize how much they don't know, able to learn from the experience of others. And let's relate this, obviously, to financial planning, retirement planning, what our listeners are trying to figure out. Because what you're trying to figure out, Mr. and Mrs. Listener, chances are, if you're listening to this show, is how is your retirement going to go? How do we make sure that your money is going to last? When should we take your Social Security? What kind of pension decisions should we make? Is it okay to pay your house off? Can you afford to do a $10,000 vacation every year without going broke? I mean, there's a million questions that you're having to get answers to in retirement that you've never had to think about before. And so somebody take one of these let's chew the fat.
0: I think the one that you emphasized there, Tad, that I agree, I think it really sticks out to me, is geniuses understand how much they don't know.
17: Right.
0: You know, it's a lot of times I see people come and sit down with us for a one-on-one visit, or we're talking after the course that we teach, and there's so much that they're like, look, I don't even know the questions to be asking to understand these things. And I think that is such an important area of this, because unless you are a retirement planner as your vocation, right, it's fair to assume this is the first retirement you've ever had to plan, right?
1: Right.
0: Yeah. And there's a difference between a retirement plan and one that is just, hey, I need to contribute to my 401k every month, and I want to do 5% this year, and maybe I'll bump it up next year. Retirement planning is a whole lot more involved than that. And so this is the first time you've ever had to do it. I wouldn't expect anybody to come to the table with knowing how to do this the first time.
17: Yeah. I mean, even people that are, you know, have invested their whole lives, paid attention to all their investments. You know, if, like you said, if unless you're a retirement planner, your retirement's the first one you've ever planned. So is the first time we do something our best work? And then how many chances do we get to plan our retirement?
1: Yeah,
17: so it matters. We get one chance to do it. Chances are that one time we do it isn't going to be our best work. And so that's really what, if I had to boil the value I think we bring to the table in a nutshell, it's the fact that we've done this hundreds and hundreds and hundreds of times.
0: Yeah. Yeah. Mm-hmm.
17: And so we know how to think through all the things that need to be thought through. We know how to see around that corner 10 years from now. I mean, we can't predict the future, but we've seen so many retirements and how they go and the things that we need to be aware of and all of those things. And so that's really what our whole process is designed to do, is to help you benefit from the experience of others. And we've got hundreds and hundreds of plans that we've built.
1: By the way, we don't say this enough, but we're Freedom Financial Group. This is a Retire with Freedom radio show. I know sometimes people will be in their car in and out and go like, wait, who are these guys? So we're a Freedom Financial Group. You can, you can't really hide from us. You can look us up and see, but
17: you can run, but you can't hide.
1: Yeah.
17: But tell them how to find us, Tom.
1: You can call or text us at 205-988-0006. That's 205-988-0006. But one of the things that I think we use a lot in terminology, like we talk about retirement plans, we talk about income plans, we talk about these plans, but really what it boils down to is it's your life plan. How if you want to, you know, how do we successfully plan our life for the rest of our life? Because honestly, I mean, most people that we sit down with and talk to, they've worked hard, they've saved money, they've done everything they could, everything they know to do to make sure that they've got enough, you know, stored away so that they can live this hopefully really beautifully, abundantly happy life with their family and traveling and maybe working with their charities that they're passionate about or different things like that. But the last thing you want to be worried about while you're trying to enjoy those things is this okay? Am I spending too much here?
0: Can't
1: is it okay? Can I be more generous? Could I invite more of my family to do this? Is this, I mean, because it makes it so much easier and so much more relaxing when you know that this is completely okay. This is in our life plan. This is the thing that we have set aside for these actions and these items and these things that we want to do. I mean, it's all of those things. I mean, it's what most people have been saving and kind of sacrificing a little bit through their whole lifetime so that they can now be done with working and start doing the things that are fun for them.
17: Well, I'm actually going to, I don't know that we speak directly to groups of people very often. I think maybe we should start doing that more, like talking about certain vocations. But if you're an engineer, you should come to our course and you should come in for a visit.
2: Yeah.
17: Our process is really a problem solving process. Retirement planning is just one big problem that needs to be solved mm-hmm. with a bunch of sub problems underneath it.
1: Money and math.
17: Yeah. And so, engineers in particular tend to love our process because it's just laid out logically. It makes sense. You can see what's going on. You can see how your income plan is going to work, where the money's going to come from. We've built certainty into the pieces of it. We've got growth portion of it. And I would encourage you to come in for a visit and come to our course. Mm-hmm. And you can do it in either order. You can come in for a visit, come to the course, then come in for a visit.
1: And some people are doing it right in the middle of their consulting with us, but they say, oh, I want to see the class. You got a class coming up. I would love to see one of those, of course.
17: So I really encourage everyone, but particularly if you're an engineer, come see if I'm right. You know, come see if I'm, if you like the way that we do things as much as most of our engineer clients do. And the way to do that is to, I'm just going to tell them how to do it. So the way to do that is call or text 205-988-0006. That's 205-988-0006, 205-988-0006. Come to a course. We're right here. It's right here in our office off of Valleydale Road, off of 65, or come in for a visit. It's the same place.
0: Yep.
17: The place you come for a visit is the same place you come for the course.
0: So I think one thing that our process does that can be valuable to a lot of our listeners and families is it helps you understand what are those areas that maybe we're missing.
17: Yeah.
0: And you know, we walk into this and you maybe have been the one that's managing your finances between the two of you for the entirety of your whole career. And you feel like you're really on top of it. But there's so many families that we come and sit down and as a part of our process, we're going through and we're first off just understanding what you guys want to accomplish. What do you want retirement to look like? And asking a whole bunch of questions to gather a bunch of information.
17: Yep.
0: But then we're really analyzing everything that's going on so that we can give you real tangible feedback on, hey, look, if I was you, here's what I'd see. And that's where we can make sure that we leave no stone unturned, because there's so many times where we get out of that kind of second visit and people are like, I had no idea about those things. I had no idea that was going on. If you don't know the questions to be asking, or let alone if you don't know the answers to your questions, I firmly believe that coming to our and sitting down with us for a one-on-one appointment and then coming to our course is one of the best ways that you can get answers to those questions, as well as helping you figure out what questions to be asked.
1: Well, Cole, like you said, you know, like if especially if you're the person that's been this has been on your shoulders your whole, like you're the one that kind of is paying attention to it. You're making sure that you're staying invested. You're doing all the different things that you know to do to grow your money and to make sure that you've got enough of a nest egg to retire someday. And, you know, one of the things that I love also, Todd's talk about engineers, but I also like it, like if you've never even written a check or know anything about any finances, we also, what I really love about our process and is that we can speak to this and with anybody, no matter where their level of expertise or lack thereof is. I mean, it's one of those things. But one of the things is, you know, we can simplify the things. The most complicated things, we can let us come in and let us show you how we can make it easy, visible, easy, and we can just take that decision fatigue off of the people that who've been carrying that their whole lives. They're like, you know what? I have been doing this, but now that I can see, I feel comfortable. Now that if I can feel comfortable with someone else doing this instead of me, I would rather be on the golf course more or hanging out with my, you know, grandkids or doing some other things or going to the beach or whatever it is.
2: And so this segment, what we've been talking about is investing for geniuses, and more so just what qualities could we all learn and take away so we can apply that to our financial life.
17: You're the only person that might understand this firsthand, Tyler.
2: Yeah, because I'm such a genius. But all three of these really go hand in hand. Highly adaptable, understanding what you don't know and learning from the experience of others. Because for our listeners, unless you're a retirement planner as your vocation, your retirement is the first one you've ever planned. So as we've said, none of us are the best at something we do for the first time, not because we're trying to get it wrong, but we just don't know. We don't have the experience to learn all those hard lessons, because unless you're going to inherit money when you decide to retire, you have all the money that you're ever going to have, and those first initial decisions are critical.
1: Yeah.
2: When can you retire? How much can you be spending so we don't get 10 years into retirement and then realize we've been spending too much? When should you start your Social Security? What pension decision should you elect?
1: Right.
2: How do we make sure your spouse is taken care of if something happens to you? I mean,
1: and how much, and are those things working together?
2: Yeah.
1: I mean, those aren't individual decisions. It's a whole plan that goes together and works in tandem with each other.
2: And so all of those decisions, if you're having to decide all of that on your own, Mom, to your point, that's a lot on your shoulders, and you're not the one that does retirement planning for a living. And so being able to learn from others' experience, for me, I think would be my biggest takeaway.
0: Yeah.
2: Because, I mean, we do it here with our company. We're like, hey, if we're trying to learn something new or we're trying to implement something new, we're not going to try to reinvent the wheel. We're just going to go to the people that are already doing it and doing it well and learn from them. And so one of the things that I would be doing if I were you, our listener, I would be coming to the course where we walk through income planning, investment planning, tax planning, healthcare planning, and legacy planning. Because the worst thing that happens is you walk away knowing more stuff than you did before.
1: Yeah.
2: At the very least, it's validating that you're like, okay, you know what? I'm on the right track. But coming to the course or coming for a one-on-one visit where we can start to understand your situation, I would strongly encourage you to do both. But we can help you. You've just got to take action.
1: Yeah.
2: And you can do that by giving us a call or a text at 205-988-0006. Again, that's 205-988-0006. 205-988-0006.
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3: 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That's 205-988-0006.
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6: Racing for a deal. I'm Carmen Roberts, Fox News. Negotiators are hurrying to craft the framework for a peace deal before the U.S. resumes military strikes against Iran. The big sticking point, as always, nuclear weapons.
7: Reports now say President Trump will discuss the latest Iran draft agreement with advisors and may make a decision as early as tomorrow. In fact, Axios is now reporting just a few moments ago that the president will get on a conference call in the next 30 minutes with Arab leaders to discuss this draft agreement and get their take on it. Meanwhile, new Fox polls reveal 60% of voters in America now oppose military action against Iran.
6: Fox's Aisha Hosni reporting. Both sides see a 50-50 chance of a deal. The family of NASCAR champion Kyle Busch releases his cause of death. Fox's Jonathan Hunt has details.
8: His family now says he died after severe pneumonia progressed into sepsis, resulting in rapid and overwhelming associated complications. The family received the report today. Busch, a two-time NASCAR champion, died at just 41 years of age on Thursday, a day after passing out in a racing simulator.
6: And Bush's passing comes less than 2 weeks after he reportedly struggled with a sinus cold made worse by competing at a Cup Series race at Watkins Glen. He was set to compete at tomorrow's Coca-Cola 600 at Charlotte Motor Speedway. And the CDC expands Ebola screening to include Hartsfield-Jackson Atlanta's International Airport. Screening was already underway at Washington Dulles International. Atlanta has previously conducted enhanced public health screening, so it already has the procedures in place. 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
2: Well, the hard part for me is reading books is hard for me.
17: I'm pretty
2: dyslexic, and so when it comes to reading a book, it just puts me to sleep.
19: Yeah.
2: And so for me, it's audiobooks. Yeah. I can listen to an audiobook all day, every day. I like to listen to audiobooks, but for me, I listen to a lot of, it sounds nerdy, but I listen to a lot of business books.
17: I was about to say, that's me what too. You listen to.
2: I listen to a lot of, especially a lot of what, talking about like really successful entrepreneurs. You know, I learned a lot about like Elon Musk and all of them. There's podcasts that are out there that basically what these guys are doing is they're taking the autobiographies that these super successful people have written and then they just describe them. Yeah. So I qualify that as me reading a book.
19: Oh yeah, of course it is. I mean,
2: I've read
19: nowadays.
2: I mean,
17: especially if you're reading a business book, as long as you're getting the lessons out of it
2: and
17: you know, and you're like learning how to do those. Cause I do both.
19: Cause I mean, if I'm going to be walking and doing something, I want to listen to something.
17: One of our consultants that consults with us, I call him our board of director. He actually turned us on to a book called The Algorithm, and it's going through and it's talking about Tesla and Lululemon. And I can't remember all the other ones because I haven't read it all
19: yet. That's a great one. That's a quick book,
17: but it's good. So the thing you're doing is they condense it down. They give you like the core tenets.
2: So like he kind of goes out and a lot of it is he reads these autobiographies and interviews people and talks about all this stuff, but it really gives you, it's the focus is the mindset on these super, super successful people.
17: Is it a podcast?
2: It is a podcast. There's a couple of podcasts that I listen to, but it's a couple of them. But to me, it's just so interesting to understand the mindset of these people.
17: Yeah. So do you remember the podcast name? He
20: shared it with us before.
2: Yeah, it's the
19: I don't have my phone.
2: The Founders Podcast.
19: Yeah, that's
17: the Founders Podcast.
2: Yeah, is what it's called. And to me, it's just so interesting to know because he doesn't just do business owners. Mm-hmm. He does people of all different industries. Like one he was talking about. Ted, you remember the name of him. He's a super, super successful music producer. He's been in the industry. Rick Rubin. He was talking about Rick Rubin and his process and how he makes music and how
17: Rick Rubin has his own podcast too. Yeah.
2: So to me, that's my version of reading a book. That's my genre.
19: I love that. Yeah.
2: So
19: Tyler, you've got one?
2: Yeah.
19: What's your thing?
20: Oh, mine's murder mysteries.
19: Oh, me too. I love a weirdy beardy.
17: I have no idea how that's entertaining.
19: I just want thrillers. And you know what? I love not knowing, like, I think I know what's going to happen, but they twist it on you.
20: Well, like,
19: that's a great one.
20: And the thing is, because I mean, between work and reading business books and things like that, when it comes to reading leisurely, I just want it to be an easy read where I don't want to have to read 100 pages before I'm invested. I'm like, I want to be immediate.
19: Because
20: so Freda McFadden.
2: That's what I was going to say. Freda McFadden writes a lot of books. That's your genre.
20: And they really are. I mean, they're just super easy reads.
19: What about Colleen Hoover too?
20: Yeah, Colleen Hoover's good. She's just not, but Freda McFadden's more, Colleen Hoover's just not really mystery.
19: Yeah.
20: Freda McFadden's more mystery. I mean, what's that called? Never Lie.
2: Guess the mystery.
20: Well, but Never Lie. I mean, I read that book in less than 24 hours.
19: Well, you know what? The whenever there's anything, and there's a bunch of different authors that write these kinds of books, but the somebody upstairs. It's the wife upstairs, the family upstairs.
20: So that was something. I got kind of bored of that.
19: Don't answer the phone.
17: Instead of running out of the house, you crawl under the couch.
19: Yeah. I don't know what's up.
2: No. The dog at the dog park.
20: That's been very common. I would say I've probably read four different books.
19: About somebody upstairs?
20: Where they've locked their wife upstairs.
19: Yeah, no.
20: But it's like by the same person.
17: That sounds interesting.
19: Hush.
20: But
17: I can't even get you to go upstairs. There's no way I could lock you up there. You haven't been upstairs since the kids left the house.
20: Me and my friends, we were in a book club for a while, and then everyone had kids, and it just kind of trickled off. But the book club, because the only thing we could agree on
19: upstairs?
20: Was that we all like murder mysteries, so that was the only genre that we all would read. And it was after like the third or fourth book where I'm like, okay, I know how this is going to end. There's going to be someone trapped upstairs again. We've got to pick something else.
17: It's either upstairs or in the basement, right?
2: It's the husband or it's the boyfriend.
19: Right. Back in the day.
17: Nobody ever gets trapped in the living room.
19: Before the trapped upstairs kind of situation was going on, like back in, I don't know, I'm going to say maybe the 90s or 80s or probably 90s. You know, that was the poisoning stuff. You know, there was always the wife poisoning the husband poisoning the wife. Somebody's poisoning someone, like White Oleander, which is a great book. I mean,
2: so there's phases
19: really
2: on like fads for how people are killing people.
19: Yeah. Well, here's the other thing. You know what's so stupid is when you're reading a book and you're like, okay, this is not well written because, of course, internet browser, of course, you're looking up, how do I poison someone? You know, wait a minute. This is how I know that you eye drops are poisonous. You know, like you can put them in somebody's coffee and you're like, oh, it wasn't.
17: Is
19: like
17: that why I've been having stomach problems? I knew I shouldn't have let her start making the coffee in the morning.
2: Watch out for Tony.
20: Well, I always think about that. After I read a mystery book or things like that, I'll start Googling it. And I'm like, my fear is that I'll get wrongly accused for a murder. Then they'll go and look at my Google history. And it'll just be very convicting.
19: This is why we all need to burn up in a house fire. All of our sins are burned up.
17: I just do not understand how this is entertaining. When I read, I want it to be like soothing or
20: I know you want people to be exciting at the most. Rainbows.
17: I don't need to be reading about somebody getting chopped up and put in a grocery bag and flung out somewhere.
2: You want to read the Hallmark version of books.
19: No, well, I read a lot of princess books now because of our granddaughter, and so we read sweet
2: Clifford
19: books
2: the
19: like
2: Big Red
19: that.
2: Dog.
19: Yeah, I love those.
17: Yeah, for me it's fantasy or some science fiction, but like I read The Hobbit.
20: Yeah, I like fantasy.
17: So the first time I read The Hobbit, my brother's 13 years older than me, and so he was really into fantasy and science fiction, and so I went to Huffman High School, so anybody that went to and Huffman Grammar School too. We called it Grammar School back then. So if you went to Huffman Grammar School or Huffman High School, you should call or text us and tell us about it. 205-988-0006. So my fifth grade year, I got an F in conduct. And so my mother grounded me until the next report card period, which happened to span spring break. Mm. So instead of me getting grounded for 6 weeks, I got grounded for 7 weeks, which included spring break. Where I'm going home for spring break, I'm in the school library and they had a copy of The Hobbit. And so I spent my spring break reading The Hobbit. And I have now read The Hobbit probably 15 times.
19: My gosh. Yes.
17: I've read The Lord of the Rings probably 7 or 8.
19: So here's the thing.
17: But here's the thing for me though. Here's the thing about these fantasy novels. And I'm reading another one now, called The Assassin's Apprentice by
19: as it's a hobbit or they got on a knight, they can murder people. They can poison people.
17: The Battle of the Five Armies in The Hobbit.
19: They're murdering people in those books.
17: So here's the thing for me. A really well-written book, I cry all the time.
19: Oh my gosh, he's going to cry over this.
17: So a really well-written book, when you're done with it, you feel like you've lost a friend. You feel like, and that's the way it was with me when The Hobbit was over. It was like I was just devastated that I didn't have my friends to hang out with.
19: Well, when there's a bad guy
20: when you're grounded over spring break.
19: When there's like sounds a bad like
2: you,
19: person.
2: Sounds like you were the cool kid in high school.
19: Yeah, exactly. He's hanging out in the library. Yeah.
2: You walk in the room. What are you doing, Tad? I'm hanging out with all my friends.
17: Yeah.
19: You don't see the dwarves and elves here?
17: I kind of had one foot in each of those corridors because I was a nerd, but I played sports too. I don't know. I was a sports nerd.
19: There you go. Well, that's
20: yeah, but from the stories you tell, you weren't that good of a sports.
17: Well, I was more nerd than jock. Yeah, I'll give you that.
2: I think that's pretty intense.
19: So I say this all the time. Tad says, I can't see how you read those books. They're like killing people in those books. Those are horrible. And I'm like, what do you think they're doing though? All these you'll watch like.
17: Well, in The Hobbit, they were just killing orcs.
2: Yeah, there was like 1,000 orcs that died.
17: Orcs were just elves that the Dark Lord had turned into, and they had misshapen them and turned them into evil creatures. So
19: you know what? Just sound so nerdy.
17: It was a mercy killing. It was a mercy killing going on with
2: you
17: the orcs.
2: You should probably read if you haven't already. It just came to my mind.
17: What?
2: the Dune series. Have you ever?
17: When we were in Jamaica, you got me Dune because they had it there. You know, they had the house and they had the library and all that stuff. And you left books and took books and all that. Yeah. You got me Dune. Because I'm not really a science fiction guy, but Dune was great.
2: I feel like, yeah.
17: And then I haven't read any of the follow up ones.
19: Well, I got you. Yeah. So here's the
20: What's your genre?
19: Mine's the weirdy beardy.
17: She's the just like the you. She likes blood and guts and
19: it's not blood and guts. It's like intrigue.
17: Like entire houses of teenagers being massacred.
20: No. You don't know. That's
19: actually
20: not what it is.
19: Probably less blood and guts in our books.
20: I was about to say it's
19: nobody's running anybody through with a sword.
20: Mystery the whole time. Yeah. It's like suspense. Like you think the main character is going to get murdered the whole time.
19: Yeah.
20: While they're trying to figure out
17: while they murder all their friends instead. Right.
20: Yeah, but it's not like you're like
19: this isn't like Halloween.
20: Graphically describing murders. No. It's that sure there's a murder that turns up and they're trying to figure out
19: who did it. It's kind of it's more
2: it's
19: like
2: a guessing
19: that.
2: Game.
20: Yeah.
17: I think they call those a
20: whodunit. So and that's why I will say the reason I like Freida McFadden is because she's the only person that I feel like I really can't predict her books, but I will say I've now read enough of them.
19: It's starting to get there.
20: Well, no, it's what's starting to frustrate me is I realize the reason it's unpredictable is because she almost does leave no clues.
19: Oh,
20: and then who it ends up being,
19: that
20: it's
19: like,
20: kind of random.
19: It's the mailman. And he's in
17: all right, we've run out of tether here, guys.
20: That is
17: hey, call or text us your favorite genre, your favorite book.
19: This is
17: book.
19: Freedom Financial
17: Also, group. If you've got the sense that God gave a goblin,
20: oh my
17: you
20: God.
17: Should come to our course or come in to see us. 205-988-0006, 205-988-0006. It's been a blast. We'll see you next time.
3: 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It is not intended to be used as a sole basis for financial decisions, nor should be construed as advice designed to meet the particular needs of an individual's situation. Freedom Financial Group is not permitted to offer, and no statement made during this show shall constitute tax or legal advice. Our firm is not affiliated with or endorsed by the U.S. government or any governmental agency. The information and opinions contained herein provided by third parties have been obtained from sources believed to be reliable, but accuracy and completeness cannot be guaranteed by Freedom Financial
4: Group. The proceeding has been a paid program. The opinions expressed are those of the host and do not necessarily represent the views and opinions of WERC, management, employees, or advertisers.
5: Fox News, I'm Angelo Bavaro. According to a new report from Axios, President Trump says he's a solid 50-50 as to whether he'll be able to make a good deal with Iran or else, quote, blow them to kingdom come.
6: Reports now say President Trump will discuss the latest Iran draft agreement with advisors and may make a decision as early as tomorrow.
5: That is Fox's Aisha Hosni. NASCAR legend Kyle Busch's cause of death has been revealed.
7: His family now says he died after severe pneumonia progressed into sepsis.
5: Fox's Jonathan Hunt. We are learning of a plot to assassinate first daughter Ivanka Trump. The Post says a recently captured member of the Islamic Revolutionary Guard made a pledge to kill her and even had a blueprint of her Florida home. 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
24: I'm Julian Edelman. 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
27: The different color noises, white noise, brown noise, pink noise. Brown noise is deeper, has lower frequencies, it's got more bass, minimalizes that higher frequency. Mm-hmm. And I didn't really know this, but apparently you can liken some of these to sounds in nature. And apparently brown noise is more akin to like a river rapid or a heavy rainfall or thunder.
28: Because there's also white noise and pink noise, you think brown noise is just named after the color brown. Wrong. There was a scientist named Robert Brown from Scotland.
27: White noise is used, aside from just sleeping, a lot of times with like noise-canceling headphones and stuff, mm-hmm. masking other sounds.
28: Pink noise is a little different. It's kind of like the compromise between white noise and brown noise.
27: As far as which one is best for sleep, there have been some very middling studies over the years. But at Oxford in 2017, they said that they fell asleep 40% faster listening to white noise, but their overall sleep was about the same.
28: Okay.
27: There was a study in 2017 from Northwestern of 13 older adults, and they said pink noise provided deeper sleep overall and improved ability to recall words.
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29: Today with somewhere between $200 and $300 a month. 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
0: Okay.
30: When you eat some food, whether it's fat, carbohydrates, protein, the body takes those, it absorbs them, it brings them to the cells. Once in the cells, it gets into the mitochondria. And those are your little blast furnaces. That's where you turn food into cellular energy. Well, one of the linchpins to turn food into cellular energy is CoQ10. Mm-hmm. You need lots of CoQ10 to effectively make your food into cellular energy. Now, when you were 20, Steve, you made oodles of CoQ10. By the time you're 70, that number is cut in half. So when you look at a 70-year-old, they're not really moving like a 20-year-old, right? So but the question becomes, can you by orally ingesting CoQ10 in supplement form, bump your levels back up? And the answer is yes. But CoQ10, it's absorbable, but when you take it with krill oil, it goes up. It's much better absorbable. So maybe 4 or 5 times better absorbed.
0: Nice.
30: And that's what we have it. We have in this krill oil, fish oil matrix. Now, one other point in CoQ10, for those out there listening that take a statin drug, and you know, a ton of folks over 50 are on statins. They're one of the best-selling drugs out there, and we're not going to pass judgment on statins here, but the point is, if you're using a statin to lower your cholesterol because your doctor told you to, one of the side effects of statins is myalgias, is muscle pain, is discomfort. I see this all the time as a chiropractor. Mm-hmm. Folks come in and they tell me about that. It's widely held belief is that one of the reasons people get these myalgias, these muscle aches and pains from statins, is because it lowers your CoQ10 even more. So if you're taking CoQ10, if you're taking a statin, it's going to lower your CoQ10. So if you're on statins, you absolutely want a multi that has CoQ10. You want to get that CoQ10 in there. The point is, isn't it nice to know when you're taking the super pill, this also becomes your CoQ10 formula in a very absorbable omega-3 matrix.
0: Exactly. And I'm so glad you addressed that because the energy factor in this is so vitally important. If you just join us, we're talking to Dr. Neil Levin with Purity Products. You know, one of the many ingredients in here that is a clinically validated nutrient is called lutein. Now, I know you mentioned that a little bit earlier. It's plant-based superfood from marigold flowers. It's really the centerpiece of basically every single eye or vision formula out there on the market. And you guys actually use 10 full milligrams in this formula. It helps with sharper vision, helps with macular health, glare reduction. I thought that was a little surprising, which is great when you drive at night. I mean, this is great for brain function too. So, I mean, when you consider how much is in the Purity Super Pill multivitamin, Dr. Levin, Purity Super Pill, I would say at what, 40 times more here? Is that right? That's a big deal.
30: Well, it's funny that you say that because I was just looking at the supplement facts panel on the leading multi just now when you started asking me this question. Mm-hmm. And they have 0.25 milligram.
0: Wow.
30: We have 10 milligrams.
0: 10.
30: So yes, that's 40 times. That's the difference.
0: Huge.
30: So we have 40 times more lutein, and it's a very special lutein. It's called LuteMax 2020. Lots and lots of studies. Yes, it comes from marigold flowers. Mm-hmm. Yes, it's clinically tested. It's a top lutein in terms of research. And the research is plain. The benefits are for vision are amazing. So LuteMax 2020 improves contrast sensitivity. It improves glare threshold. So if you're driving at night and you know that glare that they can hit you in the eyes, that bothersome glare,
0: oh, yeah.
30: This protects the eyes. It protects the eyes from blue light. Blue light is a very big problem. Like if you're looking at your computer, like I am right now, mm-hmm. It's shining blue light in your eyes. Your cell phone, when you're outside, you get a lot of blue. You've heard of blue blockers.
0: Yes.
30: Those sunglasses, one of the things they do is block blue light. Too much blue light puts the kibosh on your sleep. So you're watching some TV or you're playing on your computer or your worst case scenario, you're bringing your cell phone to bed with you and looking at that, that's going to trash your melatonin and make it hard to sleep.
0: Yep.
30: Well, if you have enough lutein, it's almost like an internal blue block where it's protecting you from blue light. So, I mean, and it also boosts something called BDNF, that's brain-derived neurotrophic factor. What does that do?
0: It's memory, right?
30: That's actually the factor that helps your brain neurons grow and make new synapses. And so,
0: nice. Yeah,
30: I mean, lutein, great for the eyes, great for the brain, amazing skin benefits. You take lutein and it helps makes your skin look beautiful. So, yeah, this formula is just amazing. Imagine you take your multi, and you're going to get your multi now. You get your eye formula. You get your vitamin D formula. 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They're soft gels, so they slide right down, easy to swallow. 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
29: 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Dr. Neil Levin, let's have some fun here. 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
29: All right, I have issues with my knees and my joints. Can the super pill help that?
30: In 7 days, Steve, we went over it a little while ago, American College of Clinical Nutrition. In just 7 days, the folks with knee joint discomfort were 28% more comfortable. In 30 days, they were 38% more comfortable. So yeah, knees, I found in my practice, this is the kind of formula that just pretty much is very joint friendly.
29: All right, considering what we know about Purity Super Pill here, do you have any testimonials that you can share?
30: Oh yeah, I did pull four, just the first few I saw here. This guy's got a fun name, Bebop from Lehigh Valley, Pennsylvania. He's in the age 55 to 64 bracket, rates at 5 stars. He says, best multi. I'm so happy switching to the Purity Super Pill. 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Good mix of vitamins, krill and fish oil and CoQ10. Easy to take. I feel better after just a couple of weeks.
29: Give me another one.
30: One nickname, April from Mesa, Arizona. She says, amazing. I'm 65 years old. I feel like I'm in my 30s. People say I look like I'm in my 40s. The Super Pill makes me feel amazing. I love all the Purity products.
29: All right, one more. Here.
30: Sean T. He says, so much in one pill, excellent quality. It's easier to take just one pill instead of several. Definitely a plus. I don't have time to count out pills every day, every week. Take one of these and you're good to go. I could tell an immediate difference while on this product. More energy, less health issues. 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This is vitamin taking made easy. 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Amazing value, easy to take, very, very high end. So yeah, this is one of those, once people start on this, they want to continue. This is a great nutrient. And again, for $9.95, absolutely give this a try.
29: Dr. Neil Lemon, we've run out of time. I better go and give out that number.
30: Time always flies by, Steve. Thanks for having me.
29: All right, I've got some great news. 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
5: New signs of progress in peace talks. I'm Angelo Bavaro, Fox News. President Trump is holding a call with regional officials to discuss a potential deal with Iran. Reports say a decision may be made by the end of the weekend.
6: A new timeline on the table with President Trump saying that he's going to meet with his negotiators to go over that deal from Iran and also determine whether or not hostilities could continue and strikes could resume in Iran. So the president saying that it's 50-50 as to whether or not he could make a deal, but the negotiations are at least getting closer. And he told Axios earlier today he planned to meet with his team, which was expected to include Steve Witkoff, Jared Kushner, and Vice President J.D. Vance. Fox is told that a call at 1 p.m. Eastern today includes the leaders from Saudi Arabia, Qatar, the United Arab Emirates, Egypt, Turkey, and Pakistan.
5: And Iranian officials say they are finalizing their 14-clause deal, which would reportedly end that conflict. The death of NASCAR driver Kyle Busch Thursday at 41 has led to an outpouring of support from fans and fellow racers. Fox TV affiliate WOFL reporter Chancellor Wynn has more from the Daytona International Speedway.
7: Flowers and even M&Ms, the peanut one specifically, because Kyle Busch drove that yellow M&M car for more than a decade. All this looking right up at the NASCAR legend. His sudden passing has many people asking how and why.
10: As we wait for answers, the focus shifts to Busch's incredible legacy, a two-time champion who set the fastest qualifying lap at this year's Daytona 500. NASCAR CEO Steve O'Donnell says it's those wins and his connection with the fans that make Busch a permanent legend.
7: NASCAR says they plan to honor Kyle Busch throughout the races this weekend.
5: Busch died after severe pneumonia progressed into sepsis. 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
11: Scattered showers and storms will remain possible this evening and into the overnight hours. We'll cool down into the upper 60s. And then for your Sunday, mostly cloudy with scattered showers and storms returning, afternoon highs in the lower 80s. From the WBRC 6 Weather Center, I'm meteorologist Matt Daniel.
12: Right now, it's 83. 83-
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33: It is time once again for the Secret Sound Game, as we do every Friday morning. Steve McClinton, Hoover City Councilman, still with us here. Paul DeMarco's in the studio. And we have a special guest, I should say guest, from our friends over there at Dixie Restoration and Construction, Lawson and Ethan, new business partners and new business in our community, relatively speaking. Welcome, guys. Good to see you.
34: JT, thank you for having us. I appreciate it.
33: I'm glad you guys came in today.
35: Good morning. Thank you.
33: Yeah, these guys, you've been doing this for like 3 years now together?
34: Yes, sir. Yes, sir.
33: And some of the work I've seen you guys do around the city is just incredible with, you know, your restoration, your construction, your remodeling, businesses as well as residential, obviously, and some big projects. So we'll talk more about your business coming up here because it's really cool. But first, since you're new into the building, you get to go first in our Secret Sound game. And John Mounts, our program director, has a secret sound and the rules of the game.
38: So I've procured a sound that has something to do with something that happened this past week. That's all I'll say. I've got two versions, a short version and a long version. I think if you play the long version, you get it right away. So should I stick with the short version first?
33: I think so.
38: Okay, so we're going to play the short version. We're going to play it twice. Then we're going to go around the room. No one gets it. I'll give a hint. We'll go a second time.
33: Okay.
38: And we'll keep going until we get it. Mm-hmm. Everyone ready?
33: Yep.
38: Okay, here you go. Listen closely. Mm-hmm. Okay. Yeah. Anyone think they know what it is? Don't
33: yeah,
38: you?
33: Not one anyone. Our new. Go ahead.
38: Our new guest.
34: That is the happy birthday gong at the sushi place. You know what I'm talking about?
38: You know what? I'm gonna give it to you.
34: There you go. Wow.
38: Okay. I'm gonna give you. It is a gong. The long version is a gong, and the reason why I used a gong was because the president was just in China, and so
34: China.
33: That was very good.
38: Right out of the gate.
33: Did they do the gong on the trip?
35: No.
38: Somebody probably played a gong at some point in China. That's their like state instrument.
35: The band played YMCA for Trump when he got off the plane.
33: Yeah. Are you?
35: Yeah, it's on video. Yeah.
33: Oh, my gosh. That is,
38: But did Xi do the dance?
33: I don't know.
34: Yes. Oh, he did?
33: And did Donald Trump ever get to meet with General Zhao?
38: General Zhao? Ask about that chicken?
33: The chicken. I'm sorry. Long jump. Okay. Well, Lawson, my gosh, congratulations. I mean, tell him what he's won.
34: Okay.
39: There's a prize.
35: The prize is you won biscuit and belly biscuits.
33: Yeah, we'll find something for you.
34: Hey, I've heard great things about these biscuits, JT.
33: Have you never been to Biscuit Belly before?
34: No, sir.
35: Oh. Down in Brockscott Village in Hoover, come.
33: Yes,
35: land
33: so
35: of milk
33: good.
35: And honey.
33: They're so good. So good. So thanks to Brisket Belly for supplying Steve with some biscuits to bring in this morning. So you guys get to benefit there. So
34: I'm excited.
33: Got it right out of the gate. Nice job, guys.
38: I'll make it harder next week.
33: All right.
34: Yeah, that was easy. Hibachi was the word I was missing there. You know, I said
35: I've done that five times, I've never gotten that ever. So congratulations. You got it first time out.
33: It is 8:44 now. Alabama's Morning News. I'm JT, and joining us in the studio once again from Dixie Restoration and Construction, it is Lawson and Ethan, business partners, and have been doing this for, what, 3 years now, right, guys?
0: Yes, 3 years.
33: Yes, how did you, where'd you go to school? What'd you study? How did you, I mean, you guys are young. You're like in your 20s, right?
0: Yes, sir.
33: Congratulations, by the way, on the success you've had so far in the 3 years, and getting started out of the gate so young, I mean, hats off to you. I mean,
0: yes, sir. Hey, James says every good and perfect gift comes from God and above, and we have received so many blessings, so it is just amazing, an amazing 3 years.
33: How long have you guys known each other?
0: Oh,
1: going on about a decade now. We played football together in high school. That's how we met.
33: Where'd you go to school?
1: Helena.
33: Okay.
1: Yes, sir.
33: And college?
1: No, sir.
0: No, sir. So I got a presidential scholarship to Alabama, and then I had my first kid at 18, so I got out and started working.
33: Wow, you got started early.
0: Yes, sir. I'm blessed with two. I've got a four-year-old and a two-year-old. So
33: you thought about college, and then all of a sudden, I got a family.
0: I got to make some money.
33: I got to make some money, and you got after it, and now things are really blossoming for you, right?
0: Absolutely.
33: Ethan, how about you? You just decided, hey, my buddy's needing a partner. Let's go.
1: So I actually started off in construction a few years ago, right after high school. Okay. I moved up to Chicago, did a bunch of general construction up there, and then he offered me an opportunity to come back and work for another company, doing that back in Alabama, so that's when we kind of started working together.
33: Well, fantastic. So once again, it's Dixie Restoration and Construction. So what type of jobs do you do? Residential, business, small, big, everything included?
0: So it's mainly residential. We love to do, you know, additions, total home remodels where we're taking it down to the studs and, you know, starting fresh. Mm-hmm. But we also do tons of bathroom remodels, kitchen remodels, more on the custom side, you know, but we also do a lot of roofing, siding. We have a big appetite. We try to, you know, help people out as much as we can.
33: Yeah. And when you talk about additions, you're talking about adding like a whole back end of a, you know, a house and go out back instead of going up and things like that. You can add on.
0: Yes, sir. So we've done some for master suites. People are having more kids, their family's growing, so they need more space. Maybe an in-law is moving in and you know, selling their home. So, you know, it makes sense to add on. But, you know, like I said, full addition, 600 square feet, 700 square feet, you know.
33: So you've got crew. Do you sub some in or you got a crew that works with you guys, Ethan? How do you guys handle, you know, the jobs and how many, you know, people you need and that type of thing?
1: So we do both. We have an in-house crew to offer more competitive pricing for some of the smaller projects. With the bigger projects, we don't want to, you know, that smaller crew is going to take way too long to get that project done.
33: Right.
1: So we do end up subcontracting out the larger projects.
33: You know, it's like cutting my grass. I love to cut my grass. It's kind of therapeutic. It's like, the grass is cut. I get a shower, nice little hot cold beers, and just look at what I've done. Of course, that takes me 6 hours to get to that point of the shower. But when you bring in, occasionally I do this about once a quarter, I bring in some lawn guys and he's got some people. They're in and out of my yard and cleaned up just like I would do in about 45 minutes. And so that's, you guys work, you know, that well and that efficient with your jobs?
0: Yes, sir. We live by motto, you let a pro be a pro. And neither of us have enough years in our life to get 20 years experience doing every single trade that we do. Mm-hmm. You know, so we hire specialized crews to make sure that we're using the best people for each job.
33: All right. Where can people see your work and get some gallery shots and stuff of all your good work?
1: Facebook and our website. That'll be where we post most of our portfolios and everything. We have all our reviews.
33: What's the website?
1: DixieRC.net.
33: Restoration and Construction.
1: Yes,
33: DixieRC.net.
1: Yes, sir.
33: All right, guys. Well, congratulations on everything. I appreciate you stopping by. Nice job on the Secret Sound game today, too.
0: Hey, thank you. Thank you. Right. I got lucky, I guess.
33: Check him out. Ethan Lawson. Thanks again, guys.
1: Thank you.
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16: 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Beginning Monday, May 18th, 2026, the northbound ramps at Chalkville Mountain Road, exit 141, are set to close for 40 days. During this time, motorists will not be allowed to exit or enter I-59 North at Chalkville Mountain Road. Drivers should also use caution on the new temporary ramp from I-459 to I-59 North. Traffic delays should be expected. Keep up with the latest traffic alerts on the Algo Traffic app or al.news.com.
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40: News. I'm Carmen Roberts. President Trump held a phone call today with the leaders of several Arab countries as negotiators work on a framework for a peace deal with Iran.
41: We heard the president say that it was 50-50 whether or not there would be a deal reached and that a decision would be made by tomorrow as of whether or not strikes would resume in Iran.
40: Fox's Alex Hogan. Some 40,000 people in Southern California are waiting to return home after a chemical tank leak at an aerospace plant.
42: What we were told by the manufacturer's tech rep is that essentially we're at two current options and outcomes of this tank. One, it fails and cracks and all the product leaks out onto the ground. The other option that was told to us is that it blows up.
40: Orange County Fire Division Chief Craig Covey. 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
43: A federal court hearing Friday in Birmingham on redistricting. Attorneys arguing about the state's wish to return to a rejected congressional map. Democratic State Senator Bobby Singleton likes the current map.
44: It was two opportunity districts. We feel that if there's an opportunity, we can win.
43: Catherine Robertson is an attorney.
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7: 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Heroes like FDNY firefighter Robert E. Welsh III. 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
19: Backed off 40 to 50% from traveling to the United States, I guess, in this woke wave that seems to be sweeping part of Canada right now. And this evil dictator named Donald Trump in the United States, they don't like. So where do we stand? Or is this just the loud minority getting most of the press on it? And the majority of Canadians really are in line with our president and conservative values. So what's the relationship right now with Canada as a whole and the United States?
20: Well, I think first I'd start by saying that the majority of Canadians really do desire to kind of continue the historic relationship with America. We value it very much. I think the problem, though, is that recently Prime Minister Carney has publicly attacked and imploded every aspect of Canada's historic alliance and relationship with America. And unfortunately, Mark Carney's incipient anti-American persona is not merely the latest outpouring of his own personal vanity or some bizarre effort to shock, like you said, the severely lapsed relationship between Canada and the U.S. into some semblance of life. Rather, it's clear that Carney's anti-American posture and politics are themselves really a culmination of the sad reality that throughout the Liberal era, so since 2015, Canada's national identity has been absolutely immolated by its government, the Liberal Party. And non-American has now become very much the sum total of really what it means to be Canadian.
19: So what does the president say to this? You know, when you got the Prime Minister Carney up there being all anti-American and posturing just like, you know, Gavin Newsom does in California when it comes to policies and thoughts and Liberal versus Conservative, if you're going to continue to throw that rhetoric out there, at some point, is it not going to smack him in the face?
20: Oh, absolutely. I think we've seen this happen already. The problem being, though, that it's Canadians themselves that have been forced to bear the brunt, kind of the damage of this severely lapsed relationship that Carney has himself very much cultivated. I think the other thing that we've seen with the Carney government in particular is they've not just, let's say, insulted Donald Trump or the American government, but they've openly discarded this historic alliance, and they've instead pursued a relationship with the PRC and China. I think you even had Carney himself bizarrely kind of phrase how this new relationship sets them up well for the incoming New World Order, which is, again, a very bizarre term.
19: Yeah, I hate that term, too. Yeah, the whole New World Order thing. Thanks, Obama. But anyway, back to our discussion here with Canada. When you talk about the people of Canada, I kind of had the same perception, you know, that you're talking about, that the majority of them really are kind of like the majority of Minnesota, for instance. It's just the inner city portion that's lefty in a lot of these places that are sanctuary cities, but you go out to the suburbs and rural parts of different areas, and it's like, no, they're regular Americans that are conservative and lean that direction. Maybe not MAGA Republicans, but certainly understand that I'd like to be safe in my city. I think we should protect our borders, and I don't want men and women sports. I mean, common sense, John Fetterman type of thought process here coming from the majority, I would think, of Canadians.
20: Oh, absolutely. It's very much, I think that we're all in favor of common sense politics, right? I think the other unfortunate aspect of the Liberal government over the past 10 years is that what we've seen is that conservative politics and right-wing ideology have very much been openly oppressed. And I think that what we've seen is the Alberta independence movement is very much a direct response to this open persecution. Mm-hmm. I mean, since the advent of the Trudeau era in 2015 and the onset of Donald Trump's first presidency nearly a decade ago, left-wing pundits and political actors throughout Canada have mimicked their American brethren and consistently deployed populism and populist as catch-all terms for all right-wing ideology and every conservative. Now, unfortunately, though, the left has also labored tirelessly to transform populism into a euphemism for neo-Nazis and tyrants, as well as all species of bigot, in a vain attempt to silo all conservative ideology under this false veneer of fascism and discredit the surge in popularity that all right-wing ideology, values, and leaders have enjoyed in Canada and throughout the international political system post-Trump. I mean, in contrast, the other thing that we've seen, like you pointed out, is that these progressive political edifices and news media organizations, well, they've hailed all left-wing ideology as a driver of all socio-political progress since the Enlightenment. And as a result, what we've seen is they've engineered a political spectrum where a person or political actor becomes increasingly evil and antithetical to democracy, in as much as their political beliefs become progressively conservative or populist. And conversely, a person becomes increasingly good and virtuous, yeah, in as much as their personal beliefs become left-wing and liberal.
19: Well, Will, I appreciate your insight on this. I think you're all over it, no doubt about it. Check it out. Not American is now the sum total of Canada's national identity. The new column, Will Barclay. Will, thanks. We'll have you back.
20: Thank you so much. It's always a pleasure.
0: If you didn't catch it when it was live, hear it on our podcast. 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
19: Continuing to bring you up to date on the primary results yesterday, and we will have some of the folks that have won. We spoke with Barry Moore a little bit earlier this morning. Also coming up next hour, we'll talk with John Wall. We'll also talk with Catherine Robertson, and Jared Hudson will join us as well, as he is now in the runoff with Barry Moore for the senator's seat here in Alabama. So interesting there. Also in other news, Tyler Robinson, the guy that killed Charlie Kirk in court yesterday, defense attorney Richard Novak and Utah County Prosecutor Ryan McBride, we're speaking in the courtroom yesterday as the judge is to rule on this June 1st on two defense motions in the case. Robin's defense is seeking sanctions over the prosecutors for public comments made to the media. Listen.
21: How it is that Mr. Ballard came to be going on this media tour? Because that gets to the seriousness of the misconduct and the types of sanctions that are appropriate.
1: Usually, this is performed in the courtroom, but occasionally it must also be performed in the media. An attorney cannot stand idly by while his client's legal rights are undermined and trampled upon by mischaracterizations of the evidence.
19: All right, I've heard a little bit more on this. Fox News contributor Josh Ritter was in the courtroom yesterday. Here's his response to what's happening yesterday.
2: I don't think so, and I hope not, because I do think that the motion is not without merit. I don't know if I go that far, but I don't think it rises to the level of actually granting sanctions against the prosecution. I think what we're seeing here more than anything is this continuing hyperfixation by the defense on the perception of this case and the perception of their client outside of the courtroom. They're very concerned with how is he being perceived by the media, what things are being said about him to the media, and that's where this request for sanctions is coming from. They had a problem. They took issue with the prosecution simply correcting the record about an ATF report regarding the ballistics in this case, where the prosecution was simply saying, no, the media's got it wrong. Here's actually what that report is saying. Not really commenting on their client at all, but that alone was enough for them to try to ask this judge for sanctions.
19: Well, I don't think the sanctions will go through either, but the judge obviously, you know, concerned about what's going on outside the courtroom. You don't want the you know, the public court of opinion weighing in on decisions when it comes to the jury. Are these jurors sequestered? I don't believe they are at this point. So just trying to keep everything under control, and that's what they were arguing about yesterday. So some of the evidence, you know, gets twisted, you know, when you don't have all the evidence, you know, you fill the void with just discussion, and those things turn into just discussion, into facts sometimes when they're not really. So, yeah, keeping a close eye on that. Did you see yesterday, now the NCAA now calling for black student athletes and fans to boycott sports? What? House Minority Jakeem Jeffries losing his ever-loving mind, and the NAACP CEO Derek Johnson talking about this yesterday.
22: We decided to take this course of action because we see this course of action be successful in the past.
23: In the absence of fairness as it relates to black political representation, there should be no athletic participation. As it relates to institutions that are housed in states that are experiencing a dramatic return to racially oppressive Jim Crow-like tactics.
19: There you go, whipping out the old Jim Crow word again here. Well, on the other side of the fence here, the Brewer Group CEO, black gentleman Jack Brewer, talking about should the Southern schools be worried about this?
24: Not at all. I think this is ridiculous. I mean, you see them pandering to race, and you're putting into these young black boys' minds that they're victims. And that's what's happening with Akeem Jeffries and his whole band of, I don't know, I call it foolishness. But it's just ridiculous to be talking about this. These are the issues that the NCAA is thinking about right now heading into a football season. I mean, the NAACP, they profit off of this. They profit off of division. They profit off of a victimhood mentality that they're pushing to these kids. But they're not talking about the actual communities that are being represented. All these communities, the majority of them are these districts or poor. Majority of these districts have poor education that they're sticking these same kids in. These kids are having to overcome from living in these districts. They have to be, you know, the cream of the crop. They got to make sure they stay out of trouble because they got drugs infested in their community. They're reading the math proficiency level in the schools that they're going to in these same districts that they're talking about are in the tanks.
19: No doubt he's speaking the truth there. That's the Brew Group CEO, Jack Brewer. Also, Jack says that the NCAA is kind of using these kids as pawns.
24: Instead of the elected officials being in the school system trying to fix it, or being in the criminal justice system trying to bring rehabilitation program to all these fatherless kids, they don't talk about that. They're talking about pushing the cream of the crop, which are the NFL players or the NCAA players and the Major League Baseball players and the kids that are coming out to play basketball. They're going to take those kids that have already overcome, and they're going to use them as their pawns. It's not right. Something needs to happen in this country right now. I'm going into juveniles. I'm going into the prisons and seeing really the effects of these policies that these Democrats are pushing, and it's sickening.
19: Yeah, it is sickening. It's got to be kept alive, the whole racial issue. God forbid we move on from it, but you know, that's how they get their money, and Southern Poverty Law Center, NAACP, and folks like Hakeem Jeffries. Democrats cannot let go of constantly race baiting everybody into discussion because it's a fundraising tool.
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28: He says the U.S. is getting closer to a deal. I'm Carmen Roberts, Fox News. President Trump says the U.S. and Iran are getting a lot closer on a deal to end the war, and he may make a decision on a draft as soon as tomorrow. U.S. Secretary of State Marco Rubio told reporters in India today.
29: There is a chance that whether it's later today, tomorrow, in a couple days, we may have something to say.
28: Fox's Alex Hogan has more from the White House.
30: We heard the president say that it was 50-50 whether or not there would be a deal reached and that a decision would be made by tomorrow as of whether or not strikes would resume in Iran.
28: And the potential deal reportedly would allow for future negotiations on Iran's nuclear program.
30: The Iranians today say that they're working on this 14-clause memorandum of understanding. And under that proposal, that they would reportedly agree to end the war and commit to 30 days of more negotiations. Iran claims that the deal does not include Washington's nuclear capabilities. That is going to be one of the hard lines for the administration, something they have repeatedly argued is a non-negotiable.
28: The deal would, however, reportedly reopen the Strait of Hormuz. The family of NASCAR champion Kyle Busch says he died Thursday due to complications of pneumonia that led to sepsis. Racing team owner Chip Ganassi says people should remember that Busch was a great driver, but foremost, he was a family man.
31: You know, let's think about his family and his children that he left first. And the mark he left on the sport is undeniable. The most wins ever by any driver in NASCAR.
28: And Ganassi tells Fox News at the Indy 500 Speedway, Busch also knew how to drive speed cars.
31: He drove a sports car race for us at the 24 Hours of Daytona in 2006 and did a great job. But, you know, NASCAR was his thing. You know, sports car racing wasn't his thing.
28: Busch died Thursday at 41. 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
32: Fresh scientific thinking now that has just been published that says that one day you might be able to send a warning back through time. They're saying time is not a straight railroad track marching only forward.
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10: When was the last time you woke up actually feeling rested or got through the day without feeling stressed out? 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
2: With a fleet that's meticulously maintained and a lot of new vehicles, this is just a precaution. Why would we park in the street? 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So we're gonna park there. We're going to come up to the front door. We're going to knock on the door, and when you invite them in, he's going to reach down and put on floor savers, shoe covers. A lot of guys want to call them the booties, but they're they cover his shoes. They cover his boots. And that's because we're going to be working in some water and stuff and cleaning the outdoor air conditioner and the heat pump. And it does tend to get a little mucky. He's going to start his invoice. He's going to ask you to take him to the thermostat, make sure we're at the right house, got all your information. We're going to go to the thermostat. We're just going to make sure your system operates. It's operating. After he turns it on, you'll then show him the outdoor system, then show him indoor where everything's located. Now, a few of you guys have what we call a package unit. Package units, it's all sitting outside other than that thermostat. That's okay, too. It's just we service both the heat and the air for a package unit as well as what's known as a split system. Now, the very first task we're going to do is we're going to take the top off that outdoor air conditioner, that heat pump. After that, he's going to get the leaves and the sticks and the muck and the debris out of the bottom of the system because all that stuff holds water when it rains. It's going to rust the bottom of the system out prematurely, okay? So we're going to get all of that junk out of there. That alone is going to extend the life of your outdoor equipment. The next thing, in my opinion, is the best. We're going to use a semi-high pressure nozzle. We call it a coal gun, but a spray gun, pressure sprayer, and we're going to spray down those coals from the inside out. Now that's going to force all those leaves, those grass clippings, all of that dust, and whatever's been sucked up into that system over the last 6 months back out of the coals. It's almost like lifting a sweater off your air conditioner. You've got to wash the outdoor coals from the inside out. Otherwise, you're just pushing the existing debris into the system even more. Now, imagine you or someone's jogging on a hot summer day with sweater on and a straw in your mouth. Your body can't release the heat, right? So you get really, really hot. Well, the same thing's going on with your outdoor system. If it's dirty, it's going to overheat. You're going to have a compressor issues. It's going to fail. You're going to have motor failures. Overheating is the biggest culprit that causes damage for an outdoor system. We've got to keep them cool. The fan motor, the compressor, all of those. And a clean condenser coil is the first part. Sometimes we even use a foam cleaner to get all that stuff out. You're looking at a good 30 to 45 minutes just at this point so that you can see now why I say that other maintenances are drive-by maintenances. If they're in and out and gone in 45 minutes, we should still be already just working on the outdoor system. Next, we're going to test all those electrical components in your system to make sure they're not getting ready to have an electrical failure or electrical fires. You might have a pending compressor failure because you've got a little starter that's about to go bad. You might have a pending motor failure because you've got a filter that's all plugged up and you're not paying attention to it. So you're going to check all those little minuscule components that don't cost much at all to repair or replace. Next, we're going to check your indoor heating system and your furnace. We'll check the burners, the pressure switches. We'll make sure the exhaust is venting properly. Oh, too many times that the vent is not proper and it's letting that exhaust back into the house. All the hoses, your drains, your flame sensors, even the little ohm tests that they call it, on your igniter, because that baby's going to go out. And if it goes out, it's going to get cold in your house in a hurry. Most importantly, we're going to check the heat exchanger. That's the part that is known to crack and leak carbon monoxide. Look, we all know that carbon monoxide can kill you, right? But did you know that the majority of the people that survive a one-time carbon monoxide poison event have lifelong side effects like neurological disorders, cardiovascular problems, nervous system damage? What if that was your son or your daughter or your wife or your husband? Do you see now why I say you have to do these tune-ups and inspections every 6 months? You don't really have a choice. We'll go over the indoor air coils afterwards, and we'll inspect it for any sort of biological growth that might be growing on it, any dirt, any mold, mildew, bacteria, viruses, you know, yucky things like that. I mean, you've heard that mold grows in heating and air conditioning systems, haven't you? The fact is, it's common for us to find a combination of things in your airstream. Last time I checked, there were 22 registered strains of mold. And while all 22 are considered allergens, only about 7 of them are toxic. So I don't know that you have those 7, but all of them are considered allergens. And just what are the side effects of breathing mold? Well, everyone's different, but here's just a fraction of the list of the side effects. We're talking about things like upset stomach, weight gain, fatigue, loss of sleep, night sweats, headaches, rashes, sore throats, coughing, eye allergies. There's a loss of taste, loss of smell. There are some autoimmune disorders and even some sexual side effects from all of the medication that people take to fight off those conditions. And let's not forget about depression. All those medications can often lead to even more serious mental problems. Did you know that 1 in 4 people that you know right now have zero ability to fight mold off once it gets in their bloodstream? 1 in 4. 1 in 4 folks that their bodies lack the ability to mark the spores for the white blood cells to exterminate. Your body, your immune system, it's supposed to mark or tag unwanted invaders for extermination. What if your body is one of the 1 in 4 that can't fight it off once it gets in the bloodstream? Did you know that they cut people open and find this stuff inside of them, like pounds and pounds and pounds of it? Look it up, folks. Just search Google mold in bloodstream. What if that was your son, your daughter, your wife, your husband, your father, your mother? When do you really think that those health problems are going to materialize? In the first few days there and there, or after years of buildup? After it becomes strong enough for the body to not be able to fight it off, it becomes serious. Do you see now why I say it's so important to keep your maintenance and keep the dirt and mold and mildew out of your air? You probably didn't realize that your furnace and air conditioner getting dirty, getting moldy, could cost you your health. Hey, how long will your money last if you don't have your health? The good news is that if you have any of that stuff, we can share some things that our other customers have done to completely get rid of it, okay? Lastly, we're going to check the temperature difference. Everybody in our industry loves to call it the delta T. Delta means difference. T means temperature. The delta T between the air conditioning air coming in and out of your furnace and air conditioner. We're going to check the duct pressure, your surge protectors, your system sterilizers, if you've got them. We'll let you know how your filters look and advise you that if there's something more time and even cost effective. And at the end of the day, it's about making you more comfortable in your home and saving you money, okay? So get it cleaned up. It doesn't cost you anything, all right? It pays you to do that. Get it cleaned up. Now, again, why would you do this? Why would you give a you know, why would I give away a $252 total system rejuvenation for just $39? You know, sometimes you've heard of it. If it sounds too good to be true, it usually is. Well, we all know that Air Repair Al isn't making any money on this, all right? We all know we're losing money on it, okay? But here's what we get out of it. After we come out and after we perform the best maintenance you've ever seen, if you do have a repair, you're going to call us. You're going to call us for that repair. And when we become, and when you become a cheerleader for us, when you start to referring your friends and neighbors and family members and aunts and uncles, brothers and sisters, and everybody, I mean, remember, the average listener today will give us 3 to 5 referrals over their customer lifetime. That's what it's all about. Word of mouth is the best. Now, look, I'm going to give away the next wave of 5 of these right now. So if you feel like we sound like the type of company you want to have out to your home, give us a try. We'll schedule it around your needs, around your schedule. We'll come out. We'll knock it out. We'll knock your socks off, and I promise you're gonna love it. All right, let's text the word radio to 659-777-1111. 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All right. Pretty simple. You'll get a quick response if you're one of the first 5 callers, one of the winners. 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All right? They're kind of seeing them come across. They're indicating that we've got a couple in, got a couple more to give away. All right? That is 659-777-1111. 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Now, we're going to take a short break, and after the break, we're going to talk about how just 1/32nd of an inch on dirt on your blower wheel could cost you thousands. All right, now, 659-777-1111. 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
13: John Angelo Bavaro. President Trump now says a peace agreement with Iran has been, quote, largely negotiated.
14: Fox is told that a call took place today at 1 p.m. and that was supposed to include leaders from Saudi, Qatar, the UAE, Egypt, Turkey, and Pakistan. President Trump said that he would meet with Steve Witkoff and Jared Kushner. The Iranians today say that they're working on this 14-clause memorandum of understanding, and under that proposal that they would reportedly agree to end the war and commit to 30 days of more negotiations.
13: Fox's Alex Hogan. Democrats and many Republicans are planning to kill a planned anti-weaponization fund they claim would compensate January 6 rioters and Trump allies.
15: Senate Majority Leader John Thune said the White House should have consulted Congress about the anti-weaponization effort, but presidential allies defended the fund.
13: Fox's Chad Pergram. 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
16: The Memorial Day crush is on for Alabama Flyers. Sean Jackson is flying from Reagan International in Virginia to Alabama and glad he bought his ticket before the war in Iran.
17: Purchased a ticket a while back, so it really wasn't too bad. But as we got closer, I did see that the prices started to go up a little bit. So, yeah, the tickets are going up.
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30: A few miles from the glass spires of Midtown Atlanta lies the South River Forest. 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
36: 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And the Department of Energy tells us that 20 to 25% is the average leak. Some are worse than that. You wouldn't believe it, ones we've seen. And that's not because the duct has fallen apart. That's just the natural leaks from the seams around the doors, around the connections. It's crazy. Now, there's another kind of leakage. It's return leakage. Now, this is the more serious one other than our wallets because these go unnoticed sometimes because it's not that cool air that you're feeling coming out of it. So you don't really feel anything. That's because the returns don't blow the air. They suck the air in. Well, that's, you know, that's even worse. And they are the worst leakers. Instead of blowing the cool air out into the attic, it's sucking in that hot attic air or that cold crawl space air. return is sucking in all that bad stuff that's in your crawl space or that's in your attic. It also pressurizes your home, which means that it's wanting to push air out of your home to make up for it. We don't create air. We pull it from one place to the next with your heating and air conditioning system. When you're pulling that air in from that 130-degree attic or 150-degree attic, if you've not got it insulated, well, then you're pulling in hot, hot air. Your air conditioner has to now cool down 150-degree air, 130 to 150-degree air. It's like running your heating and air conditioning system with all the doors and windows open. I can only tell you how many times we got screamed at it as a kid to close the door, the air conditioner's on. You guys are letting that much leakage happen when you don't care about the return air and seal it up. You know what else is really bad about that air from that crawl space or that attic? Hot or cold? But you know what? In that attic, there's a lot of insulation out there. And did you know that when it's sucking in that air, it'll suck in those fiberglass little fine particles? You know, if you just took a bright flashlight and went up in the attic in the middle of the night and you shine that flashlight, you'll see all those little particles floating in the air. If you've ever been standing in your kitchen or any room and you see the light coming through the window and you see all those little particles floating in the air in that sunlight, first you think, well, I'm glad that's just in that sunlight because I'm standing over here. No, the particles are everywhere. The sunlight's the only reason why you're seeing them because you're getting extra spotlight on it. But those particles are everywhere and you're breathing that in. And were you aware that 30 to 40% of all the dust in your house is really insulation from your attic or insulation that's being sucked in through the leaks in your return air? You know, what if you're laying there at night sleeping and your mouth's open and all of those particles are just falling into your mouth? No wonder we wake up with such dry, nasty mouth in the morning time. Do you know that all that insulation is actually known to be a cancer-causing agent? Now, I don't want to go with that scare or any of that, but there's no reason to breathe in insulation when you don't have to. Again, what about that crawl space? What about a return out of the crawl space? What do you think's down in that crawl space? Might not be as much insulation, but do you know that bugs like to climb in to your ductwork? What do you think they do in that ductwork? Yeah, it's not clean. It's not good. They're pooping in your ductwork, all those bugs. Worse is you could have squirrels or other animals get into your ductwork when it's in the crawl space. Can you see now why you want to get your system inspected every 6 months to make sure that you haven't pulled any sort of, pulled anything bad in or even let in animals or other things into your ductwork? Add that your bug company comes out and sprays, and they spray all these really harsh chemicals in your crawl space or in your attic. And when your duct return leaks, were you aware that that's pulling those chemicals into your home? Did you know that the bug company, the sprayers, when they go to spray their really bad stuff, they'll tell you, turn off your air conditioner while I'm spraying because this stuff will get sucked into your home. They're hoping it will drop and settle, but there's still a little bit of it in the air. As soon as you turn that air conditioner on, you're sucking those bad chemicals into your home. You ever wonder why? Maybe this is the reason why some of you or your family members getting sick, or just stopped up on a daily basis. Look at the environment. You know, instead of really looking at putting a lot of drugs or, the medicines and all the things that we can get prescriptions for in, maybe it's just time to think about cleaning the air, sealing everything up. All right, now we're going to give away another couple of tune-ups. All right, real quick. Let's make sure that everybody's ready. It's going to be a real quick one. I think they say the phones are open. So it's 659, that's the new area code for us here in Alabama, the central Alabama. 659-777-1111. That's 659-777-1111. I think they show a couple of phone calls. You know, the fact is, I think that every home in the Alabama area, central Birmingham, really anywhere from Tuscaloosa to Anniston, from Coleman to Montgomery, every home should have their air conditioner serviced at least every year. We love to say it's really every 6 months. And you're going to want to get on a maintenance plan. If not with us, with someone. 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It's quite a deal. There's nobody in town that I know of that looks at saving you money like that. That's a big, big, big difference. So we're in the middle of phones ringing, 659-777-1111, okay? 659, that's that new area code around here, 777-1111. So guys, get on in there. Now, if you can't get to the phone right now, you can jump over to the website. You just go over to airrepairal.com, airrepairal.com. And you'll see the picture of Al, and right at the top, you'll see a book now, schedule now type button. Go through it. Just in the notes, put down $39 radio show, and we will get you on the schedule. And you can even pick the time that you want right on the schedule. So now let's jump over to talk about filters. Let's talk about filters a minute. Are you buying those cheap filters? Yeah, admit it. Are you? Well, if you are, you might want to start a savings account, because it's likely that you're going to need to completely disassemble your heating and air conditioning system. You're going to have to completely sanitize it, disinfect it, and put it all back together. That could get to be thousands of dollars. We're talking very expensive. Wow. A little piece of advice. Well, if you're going to buy a one-inch filter, buy one from even the local stores. Whenever it's you're going to filter, the number one rule, if you can see through it, you don't want it. If you can hold that filter up and you can see your hand on the other side, it's not a good filter. That's basically a sand sifter, you know, the fur ball catcher. You take that out, you know, looking for all the crazy stuff that it might have caught, but it's all the little stuff that it's gone through it that clogs up your system. Those are just the ones you can see through. Man, they're just like rock stoppers. Like I said, they will catch the dog fur, the cat fur, the dog hair, all of that stuff. Maybe a bug or two at best. But those little particles, the ones that do the most irritation to your sinus and allergies, they're shooting right through that thing. And then they're building up on that blower wheel. And remember earlier we talked about that blower wheel? It's very important. Now look, we've only got a couple minutes left. So for the show's out, so let's go ahead and let you know what the number is one more time. We're going to give away that discounted $39. You know, without people like you, Air Repair Al would just fall flat. We wouldn't exist. We're here for you guys. So that's where this offer, all right? This is the last opportunity to get one of these at this deeply discounted price of $39. I mean, Air Repair Al is covering over $200 of the cost for you. And this is your last chance. We're about to wrap up. So here you go. Get the number. 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That's 777-1111. 1111. 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
6: Finalizing the deal. I'm Angelo Bavaro, Fox News. President Trump posting on True Social today that a peace agreement with Iran has been, quote, largely negotiated. He says final details of that deal are currently being discussed and will be announced shortly.
7: Fox is told that a call took place today at 1 p.m. and that was supposed to include leaders from Saudi, Qatar, the UAE, Egypt, Turkey, and Pakistan. President Trump said that he would meet with Steve Witkoff and Jared Kushner, and that Vice President J.D. Vance was also expected to join that call. The Iranians today say that they're working on this 14-clause memorandum of understanding, and under that proposal that they would reportedly agree to end the war and commit to 30 days of more negotiations. Iran claims that the deal does not include Washington's nuclear capabilities. However, of course, that is going to be one of the hard lines for the administration, something they have repeatedly argued is a non-negotiable.
6: That is Fox's Alex Hogan. The death of NASCAR driver Kyle Busch Thursday at 41 has led to an outpouring of support from fans and fellow racers. Fox TV affiliate WOFL reporter Chancellor Wynn has more from the Daytona International Speedway.
8: Flowers and even M&Ms, the peanut one specifically, because Kyle Busch drove that yellow M&M car for more than a decade. All this looking right up at the NASCAR legend. His sudden passing, as many people asking how and why.
9: As we wait for answers, the focus shifts to Busch's incredible legacy. A two-time champion who set the fastest qualifying lap at this year's Daytona 500. NASCAR CEO Steve O'Donnell says it's those wins and his connection with the fans that make Busch a permanent legend.
8: NASCAR says they plan to honor Kyle Busch throughout the races this weekend.
6: Busch died after severe pneumonia progressed into sepsis. 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
10: A federal court hearing Friday in Birmingham on redistricting. Attorneys arguing about the state's wish to return to a rejected congressional map. Democratic State Senator Bobby Singleton likes the current map.
11: It was two opportunity districts. We feel that if there's an opportunity, we can win.
10: Catherine Robertson is...
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0: Hey, it's Blazer. 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
21: 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Beginning Monday, May 18th, 2026, the northbound ramps at Chalkville Mountain Road, exit 141, are set to close for 40 days. During this time, motorists will not be allowed to exit or enter I-59 North at Chalkville Mountain Road. Drivers should also use caution on the new temporary ramp from I-459 to I-59 North. Traffic delays should be expected. Keep up with the latest traffic alerts on the Algo traffic app or al.news.com.
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4: Teenagers need more sleep than they're getting, but it's not just school demands that are keeping them up. It's phones. Yes, phones, according to a new study, which shows teens are, on average, scrolling and texting and who knows whatting for nearly an hour after 10 p.m. on school nights. And half of teens use their phones between midnight and 4 a.m. The solution, according to basically everyone, except maybe the teens, no phones in bed.
5: Yeah, both my teens use the phone for their alarm, which is like the iPhone, your smartphone is a great alarm. There's no doubt about that. But so I set up the, I got the thing set up on my phone. I suppose you can do it on Android. You can do it on Apple phones. Where both my kids, since I control their phones, all that's, everything shuts off at 9:30 for one kid and 10:30 for the other kid. Anyway, my oldest, I don't know if any parents, if you've ever heard this from your teenagers, none of the other parents do this.
6: Wow. That's so, quite an argument.
5: I don't know. I don't know if that's true or not. So any all parents doing this where you shut down your kids' computer phone stuff at night so they don't have the option? Because it's, I mean, it's, I wish I need somebody who controls my phone to shut it down in the middle of the night. I don't have the self-control. Last night I was having trouble sleeping. I was on my phone in the middle of the night, which I know is terrible for you, but, but of course teens are doing that.
6: Yeah.
5: Unless they can't.
6: Yeah. Well, speaking of technology, do we have a theme music for our AI update? We really ought to come up with something short and wacky. Wouldn't that be amusing? We do need
5: something, a liner or something. Yeah.
6: Because we, you know, you got to brand it. Branding is so important these days, isn't it? That's what I read somewhere. But how about a little AI update here? Multifaceted, too. First of all, I think this is revealing. This is an edit of Eric Schmidt, who is the ex-CEO of Google. He was given the commencement address at the University of Arizona and was talking about tech stuff, not surprisingly. Again, this is edited together, but you'll get the idea.
7: Last December, Time magazine selected its person of the year for 2025. And it was this time, it was the architects of artificial intelligence. Interesting. It will touch every profession, every classroom, every hospital, every laboratory, every person, and every relationship you have. I know what many of you are feeling about that. I can hear you. There is a fear. We do not know the precise contours of what this transformation will look like. Choose a diversity of perspectives, including, let me add, if you'd let me make this point, please.
6: Wow.
7: If you don't care about science, that's okay, because AI is going to touch everything else as well. Whatever path you choose, AI will become part of how work is done.
6: That was a bad strategy.
7: If you have a problem in the world you want to solve, you can now assemble a team of AI agents to help you with the parts that you could never accomplish on your own. Let me give you some advice. First, find a way to say yes, and thank you very much, and good night.
8: What the type of AI shit it is?
6: Yeah, that's what they're asking. Michael, play that again.
8: What the type of AI shit it is?
5: How? Right. I don't understand why these AI dudes at the top of these corporations don't get that we're not as excited about this as you are. You're going to become a gazillionaire 10 times over. Or already are, and you're going to become even richer. Everybody else is horrified by this.
6: Yeah. It's as if his speech was, after this assembly, you're going to be beaten and have all your stuff taken away from you. What? Boo!
5: And when we start booing, so the guy from Google goes with, okay, okay, well, you better get on board because it's, don't give me that tone. I don't have to like what you're saying. See, that's the thing you don't get. I don't have to like what you're telling me.
6: Right.
5: Or right, pretend that I do. That everything I've known my entire life and everything we've prepared for is going to be completely blown up And you can't convince me that I should be excited about that.
6: Learn to say yes. Thank you. Good night. Yeah, I know. I know.
5: How do they not get this? I don't understand. Even Elon, who I like more than most of your tech people, I don't understand how you present this and nobody will have to work in the future, like thinking everybody thinks, oh, cool.
6: Yeah, gee, money.
5: Then how is society going to be structured? How do you not get that that's a terrifying notion?
6: On the other hand, kids these days, whatever happened to rolling your eyes and looking at your watch and thinking, geez, when is this going to be over?
5: Yeah, well,
6: at least they were listening.
5: I didn't go to my graduation, but nobody was standing up there and saying, every single major here will be useless within 18 months.
6: You have wasted your time and your money. Your dreams are already dead.
5: In fact, what your parents do, who are paying for everything in your life currently, their jobs will be gone. Thank you and good night.
6: And they're only 45.
3: Jack Armstrong and Joe Getty.
0: 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And if you like it, download Armstrong and Getty on demand.
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19: News. I'm Carmen Roberts. It could be a done deal. President Trump announced on Truth Social this afternoon that a peace deal with Iran, including opening the Strait of Hormuz, is largely negotiated.
20: And he told Axios earlier today he planned to meet with his team, which was expected to include Steve Witkoff, Jared Kushner, and Vice President J.D. Vance.
19: Fox's Alex Hogan at the White House. The president says details would be released soon. Evacuation centers in Southern California are filling up after a chemical tank overheated yesterday and is still in danger of exploding. Unified Incident Commander Craig Covey.
21: We're bringing people in from all over the country, talking to people all over the place, trying to come up with additional options. Letting this thing just fail and blow up is unacceptable to us.
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2: With the weather warming up, the Cleveland Clinic is offering advice on swim safety for children. The organization says swimmers should take breaks, stay hydrated, and there should be adults designated to keeping a close eye on kids free from distractions. Drowning can happen silently without splashing or yelling, and severe brain injury can start after about 4 to 6 minutes without oxygen. Drowning is one of the top causes of death in young children. A new study finds nearly 1.2 billion people have mental disorders. That's a 95% uptick from 1990. It's all according to the journal Lancet, which found the largest increases were in anxiety and depression. The category that saw the third largest spike was in personality disorders. Americans who have been in the Democratic Republic of the Congo at any time over the past 3 weeks are being required to return to the U.S. through Washington Dulles International Airport for an enhanced screening. The move comes amid rising Ebola cases in the African nation. Health update. I'm Natalie Migliori.
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10: I want you to tell me everything that your son has told you about the night of the disappearance of Kristen Smart.
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20: Just before midnight on Saturday, February 19th, 2005, Danielle Imbo and her friend Richard Patron left a crowded Philadelphia bar. The two 30-somethings planned to walk to Richard's truck and drive home, but they never made it.
21: It does not make sense. 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
20: The two were never seen again.
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23: No one had a motive to kill them.
20: Those same questions frustrated law enforcement. The FBI called it murder for hire.
21: Who killed these two individuals, and how did they get rid of them?
24: Both of them weren't the target. One of them was the target. The other one was wrong place, wrong time.
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23: It was definitely murder for hire for Danielle, not for Richard.
21: You're right, it could be. But it also could be something your son did, too.
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21: He's your son. And in your eyes, he's innocent. 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
20: Fingers were pointed, allegations were made, and lines were drawn.
21: That drove the wedge between the families.
20: What happened to Danielle and Richard?
25: I think that whatever happened to my dad and Danielle was planned and orchestrated and thought out.
20: I'm Andrea Gunning. In this series, I dig into my own investigation to find answers for the families and get justice for Richard and Danielle.
21: I just want some peace for my sister's soul, and I want some peace for my mother.
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26: Be offended by that, but it's not offensive. It's a way to silence me. By saying anything I say is a microaggression, so I have to sit quietly and be told what to do by those who've captured my institution. But it also, let's see. Oh, it includes that claiming color blindness or saying that a society should be non-racial is a microaggression, and it denies a person of color's racial ethnic experience.
27: Well, that's just, that whole Ibram X. Kendi anti-racist crap.
26: Exactly. Yeah. Yeah. So they're in, at least in Illinois, with the good graces of the governor and the money, like in California, where Jennifer Siebel nuisance is pushing this sort of thing in the gender bending madness to the kids. It's still being pushed hard in your blue states.
27: Can you come up with an equivalent? What would be the equivalent on the other side to Elon Musk? I'm trying to wrap my head around. I still can't imagine getting angry about what brand car somebody drives. But so maybe I need to put myself in the other side. So what would be a similar character to Elon on the left? Can you think of one?
26: Oh, is
27: okay. Maybe I don't think this is fair at all, because I don't think Elon did anything bad at all.
26: He just aligned with Trump.
27: Well, he tried to run an organization to cut back waste and spending in the government, but let's go with someone I think is highly objectionable. Ibram X. Kendi, who we just mentioned. I think he is flat out fraud racist.
26: Yeah.
27: But if he owned a car company and I saw somebody driving one of his cars, I would not yell at them. I would not honk at them. I would not want to hurt them. I might roll my eyes. Oh, geez.
26: What a fool.
27: At the most, I might roll my eyes. I probably wouldn't notice enough to care. Right. I can't imagine getting red-faced angry about it, though.
26: That's because you think they're a fool and not a vicious force for evil, like progressives have been taught to view conservatives.
27: So nuts.
26: Yeah,
27: what
26: it is.
27: What's wrong with people?
28: Jack Armstrong and Joe Getty.
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11: So, a handful of AI-related stories. The American rebellion against AI is gaining steam. Booed commencement speakers, blocked data centers, plummeting poll numbers. Fast-growing industry has a faster-growing crisis, according to a team of writers at the Wall Street Journal.
32: The data centers one is an interesting thing. The pushback on those, which is being portrayed as, well, it's going to use so much water or so much energy or take up so much space, but there's all kinds of corporations that use that much water, space, and everything like that. It's a fear of AI thing, I think, that's driving it.
26: I think you're right. If you have fear and loathing, to quote Hunter S. Thompson, about something, you will look for more reasons to indict it, of course. But in one poll after another in recent weeks, respondents have overwhelmingly voiced concerns about AI, a challenge to claims by industry execs that their technology would gain popularity by improving people's lives. Consumers resent energy price jumps exacerbated by the spread of data centers. That's undeniable. Workers fear widespread job losses. Parents worry about AI undermining education and harming children's mental health. In recent months, a wave of anger has brought protests, swayed election results, and spurred isolated acts of violence. Yeah, yeah. People are waking up to the overwhelmingness of it. Even if they're not like acutely aware of some of the specifics, they think, man, this is, I think they just sense that this is an overwhelming force.
32: Well, hey, tech giants, read the room. Again, we're not as optimistic about this as you are.
26: Right.
6: They know what's best for us.
32: Yeah, exactly. That's the way they're talking to us. Sure.
26: There certainly is some egomania involved, Michael. I also just think they're reading the room that they're in.
32: Where everybody's invested in getting richer and richer on a daily basis.
26: Yeah, yeah. Dylan Patel, CEO of AI infrastructure consulting firm, you've never heard of it, recently predicted there would be large scale protests against OpenAI and Anthropic within a few months. People hate AI. AI is less popular than ICE. AI is less popular than politicians, he said on a podcast.
32: You know, we touched on this topic. I don't remember why. It was the interesting notion that AI so far hadn't been put into a Democrat or Republican thing, because everything has to be on one side or the other,
26: right?
32: Event most
26: left
32: stuff
26: coded or right coded, as they say.
32: Yeah, most stuff ends up I hate that because it's a Republican thing, or I hate that because it's a Democratic thing. So Mark Halpern on his afternoon newscast had a Republican strategist and a Democratic strategist on. They're talking about the Spencer Pratt campaign for L.A. mayor and how well he's using the AI ads and how they've caught on and gone viral and this and that. And Mark Halpern is talking about that being the future of politics. But Democrats, lots of big Democratic campaigns, and apparently inside the upper echelons of the Democratic Party, they're going no AI. They're going to run on none of our ads are AI. They're all human beings for a couple of different reasons. They think that that fits in with their, like, you know, their philosophy of the Democratic Party, along with they don't want anybody losing jobs. They're all about everybody's got to keep their job forever, no matter what. You know, that's right. Kind of a Democratic thing, no matter what advancement in technology.
26: The creative destruction of capitalism. Yeah,
32: possible. And Mark Halpern's thought was that would be a terrible idea to let the Republicans run away with all these great free ads while you're still doing it the old fashioned way. But that's how it might split along the parties.
26: Great reporting here from the Washington Free Beacon. Propaganda outlets controlled by China, as well as Russia and Iran, are promoting campaigns in the U.S. to oppose the construction of new data centers.
32: Oh.
26: Beijing and Moscow want to slow down artificial intelligence innovation in the United States as much as they can.
32: Of course they do.
26: Just to weaken us and to strengthen themselves.
32: So some of the anti-data center stuff you've seen, maybe a lot of it, is coming out of China and Russia.
26: Yeah. It's at least aided in the same way that, you know, Russian bots have, you know, in the wake of Black Lives Matter, there were hardcore pro-Black Lives Matter posts and hardcore anti. They just want to set each other's throats. And this is not to say that all the concerns we've been talking about are illegitimate, but it's an interesting aspect of the modern world. You remember, as they put it in the Free Beacon, the campaign appears to have made inroads with at least one American lawmaker when Bernie Sanders participated in a discussion a week ago or so with two Chinese academics on the existential threat of AI. From the CCP's English language newspaper, China Daily, and its subsidiary Global Times, to they name check a bunch of others, they're pushing the message within the United States that the data centers that power artificial intelligence are harmful, energy hungry, causing major spikes, blah, blah, blah.
32: The more I think about it, the more I think it could, if AI is going to end up being like every other topic where it's, you know, this party is for it, this party is against it. I could easily see the Republicans being more the for it party and the Democrats being against it for some of the reasons we already mentioned. But the people that control the Democratic Party, your master's degrees crowd, they gotta hate AI. That's gonna blow up that whole world. Right. Whereas a lot of your working class people who are now Republicans, used to be Democrats back in the day, but are now Trump Republicans, they're the crowd that's saying, it's going to eliminate my job. Universal income sounds great. I don't care what I do. I hate my job. So that might work.
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12: Negotiations are mostly done. I'm Carmen Roberts, Fox News. President Trump says talks to craft a deal to end the war with Iran and reopen the Strait of Hormuz are nearly finalized. He made that announcement on Truth Social this afternoon after holding separate calls with the Middle Eastern mediators and Israeli Prime Minister Netanyahu. Fox's Alex Hogan is at the White House.
13: Secretary of State Marco Rubio is in India today. He reiterated that the president has hard lines for a deal. Iran would not be able to have any nuclear capabilities. Iran would need to reopen the Strait of Hormuz and turn over any enriched uranium.
12: President Trump posted online that details of the deal would be released soon. However, he did not clarify how soon. And the president has said that he reserves the right to resume attacks should Iran fail to abide by the temporary accord. A damaged chemical storage tank that authorities fear is at risk of exploding or rupturing in Southern California is not cooling down.
14: Unfortunately, I do have to report that the temperature was 90 degrees. Yesterday morning, it was 77 degrees when we backed out. It's been averaging about a degree an hour increasing. So that's the bad news.
12: Fire Authority Division Chief Craig Covey. Some 40,000 people in the Garden Grove area are under evacuations. Shelters are filling up, and Governor Gavin Newsom has declared a state of emergency for Orange County. The Justice Department confirms it scrubbed its website of news releases about criminal cases related to the January 6th riot. That move comes days after the DOJ announced a $1.8 billion fund designed to compensate Trump allies and people who feel they were unjustly investigated and prosecuted. 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
24: The family received the report today. Bush, a two-time NASCAR champion, died at just 41 years of age on Thursday, a day after passing out in a racing simulator.
12: And Bush's passing comes less than 2 weeks after he reportedly struggled with a sinus cold made worse by competing at the Cup Series race at Watkins Glen. Bush was 41. In London, police are asking for more witnesses to come forward as they continue to investigate allegations against the former Prince Andrew. Fox's Stephanie Bennett has more.
0: Now, Thames Valley Police, they provided an update this week on its investigation into the allegations of misconduct in public office by Andrew Mountbatten Windsor. Previously, police said they were assessing reports that the former prince sent confidential trade documents to Jeffrey Epstein while serving as the UK's trade envoy. Newly released government documents show Queen Elizabeth was very keen for Andrew to take that trade role. But detectives, they say they're expanding their appeal, saying misconduct in public office can take different forms, including potentially financial or sexual offenses. Officers say they're speaking to a number of witnesses, calling this a serious and complex case. The former prince was arrested in February on his 66th birthday, later released under caution and further investigation.
12: And Andrew has denied all the allegations. This just in, D.C. police are responding to gunshots near the White House this evening. The White House has been placed on lockdown, according to multiple reports. We'll have more as information becomes available. I'm Carmen Roberts, and this is Fox News.
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2: Scattered showers and storms are possible as we go into the overnight hours. Overnight lows in the upper 60s. And for your Sunday, mostly cloudy with another chance for scattered showers and storms. Afternoon highs in the lower 80s. From the WBRC 6 Weather Center, I'm meteorologist Matt Daniel.
29: Right now, it's 78 degrees at Birmingham's news, traffic, and weather station. 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
2: Hello, America. I want to talk to you about real issues, the real things that we should be talking about that no one is talking about. 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And I'm just dumb enough to think it could happen. 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I'm just optimistic enough to believe that we're actually still good Americans. 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I want you to look at everything that is happening right now. You just go on to X or whatever and scroll down. Scroll on your phone, turn on the TV, listen to the noise that you're hearing, maybe even in your own offices. You will hear labels being thrown around all the time. Fascist, traitor, threat to democracy, radical, yada, yada, yada. And it is a really strange way to run a country, especially in a country that was built on argument and free speech. That's what built us. People on the left will say it was revolution. No, it's a very different kind of revolution. Our Declaration of Independence is what made our revolution work, where every other revolution in the history of man ends poorly. This one ended with the people who started it because they had a very clear vision of what they were trying to build. Okay? And we're sitting here arguing about things that, you know, neither side, I don't believe that either side of the average American believe in some of these things, okay? We should be laying our cards face up on the table and say, this is what I believe, this is what it costs, this is why it's worth it, and argue about that. You strip all the names and the labels off of it. The truth is, we have real disagreements, serious disagreements. The country is in bad shape. Okay? But the question now is, do we want it to come apart? Do we still believe that it's worth saving? I am maybe perhaps too naive, but I happen to believe that most Democrats do not get up in the morning and say, I just want capitalism dead. I want the president dead. I want a dictatorship. I'd rather have China run things. I just don't believe any of that. Okay. So what is it we should be talking about? I jotted some notes down last night and I want to go over them on the things that we should be talking about to show you that we're really not that far apart. Let's start with money. One side looks at the national debt and says, real danger, too much spending, too much borrowing, interest payment, eating away at the future. It's going to collapse. And their answer is cut spending, limit government growth, try to stabilize the dollar before it slips and crashes and burns. Okay. The other side doesn't deny all of those things. They also see the same thing. They're like, we're never going to make it. You cannot do this. But they see a government that still has room to act, especially in crisis. They argue about, you know, pulling back will stall the growth, hurt working families, weaken the safety net. So they still believe spend more, but maybe we spend less on defense, whatever. Are those that different? Yes, they're talking about higher taxes, spending, yada, yada, manage the debt instead of slamming on the brakes. We're all dealing with the same number. This one's math. But what you learn when you look at this particular thing, and this is a huge crisis, both the Democrats and the Republicans know, I mean, people who vote for them, they both know my side's not serious about debt. Okay, they're not serious. This is all bullcrap. I know the debt is a problem. My Democratic neighbor knows the debt is a problem. Shouldn't we be uniting on that one, that both parties are lying to us about it? Right? But that's something that we actually all believe in. And that's one thing that we say we're arguing about. Hear me out. Let's talk about the border. One side sees a system that is completely out of control, too many people crossing illegally, too much strain on cities, schools, and hospitals. They argue that law enforcement has to come first, physical barriers, stricter asylum rules, faster removals, yada, yada. The other side, and I'm talking about the honest people, okay? The other side see an economic system under pressure. They see problems, laws that are outdated, workforce needs immigration, enforcement won't fix it, blah, blah, blah. They push for legal pathways, reform, a structured system that still allows entry, et cetera, et cetera. Both sides are reacting to the same problem, the same reality. What we have right now is not working, but they each have different levers. They're both arguing, but both sides are reasonable to a degree. Okay, I happen to disagree, but I can see reason in the argument. Remember, I'm talking about the average voter. Energy. One side says we're sitting on resources. It'll make us dominant. Oil, gas, natural reserves. We should dominate. We can use them. We can drill. We can drive prices down, reduce the dependence on unstable regions, get out of the Middle East. Growth will come from abundance. It's a way to be able to pay down our debt. It's a way to stop the endless wars. The other side says, well, no, wait. Climate. Environmental damage. Long-term instability. It's not the future. We're going to run out. They push for a transition. Even though it's messy. Renewables. Stricter controls. Okay? One side is saying cheap energy now. Another one is saying a different system later. I don't agree with them, but that's at least a conversation you can have. Foreign policy. How long is the United States going to carry the weight of the world? Endless commitments, endless conflicts, endless bills. Why are we over in the Middle East? Why are we over with Ukraine? Pull back. Let the alliances step up. You know, let the allies do all of these things. Choose our fights more carefully. The other side says pulling back creates a vacuum. Vacuums get filled by countries that don't share our interests. They lean towards, no, we got to be more involved, staying engaged, projecting power, prevent bigger conflicts later, blah, blah, blah. Here's what's crazy about this. You know what? Most Democrats that I know are actually saying more of what the Republicans are saying, which is, I don't want any of these wars anymore. It's the big government people on both Republican and Democrat side that are still pushing for more wars. They're still pushing for what the State Department has been pushing for 100 years. But the average person is like, I don't want my kid dying in a war for what? We're not that far apart. Crime and policing. One side sees disorder. Okay. You can't weaken the system like this. Your police have been pulled back, laws softened. Nobody's paying a price for, there is no consequence anymore. And the answer, one side, restore authority, fund the police, tighten the system down. The other side sees a system that has overreached, has been a problem in the past, uneven enforcement, lack of trust in communities. And their answer is reform, oversight, changing how policing works, and how much there is of it. Okay, I don't agree, but we could have that debate. I could go through safety versus fairness. Both sides claim to defend it. Healthcare. One side says free markets, competition, privacy, you know, private innovation, less government control. The other side says no, more government control, you know, because we got to have access. We have to have taxpayer funds in it, blah, blah, blah. The fight isn't whether healthcare matters. The fight is who should control healthcare. Education, same thing. Parental authority, no, more state authority. People pushing for school choice, local control, transparency. The other side says no, institutional structure, public system, standardized approaches, yada, yada, yada. Gender identity, medical treatment, especially for minors. One side says this is serious life-altering decisions involving children. Strict limits, parental control, caution. The other side says, well, they can be necessary. But this side is saying follow the science. And yet, as the science is coming in, they're not following the science. Why? Technology. We're on pretty much the same page in some way. One side is worried about censorship. I don't want the government having influence over these platforms. I don't want them restricting information and conversation. I don't want it filtered by the government. I'm worried about AI in the hands of the government and the Pentagon. The other side is saying, well, but there's chaos spreading and we have to have, and foreign influence and destabilization, we have to have some control. But that's a reasonable conversation. But is that where it lives? Is that the conversation that we're actually having? I say no. All of these things, elections, 80% of the population, both Republican and Democrat, are saying the same thing. You got to have an ID. You got to have an ID. Reasonable people on the Democratic side would say, yeah, but I want to make sure that we're not stopping people who can vote to vote. But 80% say, but people who shouldn't vote shouldn't vote. You could go down this list on absolutely everything. And that brings us back to America, because those are real arguments that we need to discuss. They all have trade-offs. They all have consequences. But that's not what we're arguing, is it? Is it? We're not talking about those things. We're talking about how people are not just wrong, they're evil, that they're Nazis, that they're fascists, that they want to round up and put everyone in jail. Those are not real. Okay, they're not real. They are with some. But that brings me to the third group, because there is a third group, a third category that doesn't fit into this neat little two-sided argument of America. There is a faction, and it's mainly on the left, but it is now growing on the right. But the one on the left is active and organized. And they're not arguing about trade-offs at all, at all. Their goal is not better policies for working families under the American system. It is to overthrow the system itself, capitalism, the Judeo-Christian foundations of Western life, the nuclear family as the core unit of society. We're not talking about Democrats. We are talking about radicals who have infiltrated the Democratic Party and convinced Democrats that they're arguing what I had just laid out. But they're not. Because the power structure behind there are working to erode the roles of moms and dads, normalize gender confusion, accelerate medical interventions on children, pursue the Red-Green Alliance. You know, the tactical marriage between Marxism and Islamist forces that will kill democracy outright. They align themselves with the World Economic Forum, with the top-down global governance that treat national sovereignty as a joke, individual liberty gone, traditional culture as obstacles to be managed or dismantled. And that's not just the Democrats. There are a lot of big progressive Republicans that want that, too. My point is, the third group doesn't share the goal of the regular Democrat or Republican. The millions of working people, the parents, the small business owners that just want a safer street, They want to be able to afford groceries and good schools and have a fair shot. We can disagree with one another on real issues unless you're trying to tear down the country that gave all of us a shot in the first place. We can argue that this isn't working. We can argue and say, hey, you know, the dream of America is fading fast if we don't have a conversation. But we're not talking about compromises. What we're talking about is destroy the system. The radical faction wants it destroyed. They see crisis as the opportunity to accelerate the takedown. And that's why they pour every resource in convincing ordinary Democrats that Trump or anyone else who resists is not just wrong, not just a conservative, but a Nazi who has to be stopped at all costs, including street violence, assassination attack, whatever. Because once you can convince one side or the other that the other side is Hitler reborn, you stop asking questions about the actual agenda. America, you got to distance yourself from people who are trying to convince you this is all about, let's say, Donald Trump. Why is it every society in the Western world is going through exactly the same arguments? Why is it all of our countries are being torn apart? They don't have Donald Trump there. So what's their excuse? Their excuse is whatever party is saying, hey, we should really not go down this road of the Red-Green Alliance or the WEF. There's a third category that no one is arguing. And if we can find our way to each other and say, I want the United States of America to remain free, to remain under the Constitution. I believe in the Declaration of Independence. We have big problems, but let's fix those and restore it. Instead, too many people are being convinced that destruction, that the destroyers are actually one of them. They're not. You're either a restorer or a destroyer. I don't think that we're destroyers. I don't think the average American is a destroyer. The destroyers are betting that we never figure this out. You better figure it out quickly. Because I want to fix the country, and I think you do too. More in a second.
0: Glenn Beck is back after this.

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0: Hey, you don't want to miss the newest episode of the American Story podcast series. This is episode 7, Gambles and Glory, Washington and the Revolutionary War. If you're like most Americans, you really haven't looked at the Revolutionary War maybe since school, or maybe never learned much about it in the first place. This episode is going to be an eye-opening experience, from practical sense logistically to the American colonies having no business to take on the world's most powerful military and navy at the time. The underdog doesn't quite do it justice. By December 1776, the revolution was on life support. It was almost over. But then George Washington risked everything on a daring attack on Christmas. That mission, plus Valley Forge, Benedict Arnold's betrayal, and the unlikely spy that fueled the American victory at Yorktown, it's all here in the epic story of America's brutal fight for independence. 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
7: Peace agreement with Iran has been, quote, largely negotiated.
8: 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President Trump said that he would meet with Steve Witkoff and Jared Kushner.
7: Fox's Alex Hogan. New details emerging in the assassination plot against Ivanka Trump.
9: The trained Iraqi national who was taken into custody last week allegedly made a pledge to kill Ivanka and had a blueprint of her Florida home.
7: That is Fox's Chelly Painter. 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
11: Scattered showers and storms are possible as we go into the overnight hours. Overnight lows in the upper 60s. And for your Sunday, mostly cloudy with another chance for scattered showers and storms. Afternoon highs in the lower 80s. From the WBRC 6 Weather Center, I'm meteorologist Matt Daniel.
12: Right now, it's 78 degrees at Birmingham's News Traffic and Weather Station. 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
23: 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We go straight to the athletes and get their reactions, their locker room stories, the laughs, the drama, the triumphs, the moments that never make the highlight reel. 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

shouldn't that be equally offensive on all sides? Apparently not. Apparently not. I'm going to be speaking here in London, and I think this is a moment of history. I came here just to witness it, and then I was asked to participate, and I'm speaking. I was thinking about that clip, and as I was getting ready for this particular break, I just said, my wife is sitting just off the side here in the studio, and I said, this reminds me of the time of what Erica said happened right before Charlie was killed. They met the night before, and their security met with them, just like our security will meet with us and have been meeting with us every night this week, and explained what's going on and explained all the precautions and everything else. And they prayed on it, as Tanya and I have prayed on it, and we'll pray again. And they made the decision that it doesn't matter. It's in God's hands. We do everything we can, and it's in God's hands. And whatever is in God's plan, it will happen, and it'll happen, and it will all turn out to be the good for him. And it gives you peace of mind. I'm not afraid to go to, I'm concerned, but not about me. I'm concerned about what is happening here. But I think this is the kind of life that is coming now. I think we are in a turning point. This is, if you believe in something and feel you need to say it, no matter how peaceful you are, your life is going to come under threat. Whether you're a Supreme Court justice, you're a Yahoo alcoholic DJ like me, or you're the President of the United States, or whatever. And that's sad. Because we have work in front of us to do. We have things we need to do as people. And we need to stand for one another. I don't have a reason to come over in England. I'm not a British citizen. Why do I care about this? Because Western culture matters. It matters. It's not disposable. You know, look at what's going on. There was a time in Britain when Britain made things. Steel and ships and engines and textiles and ideas. There was a time when the world looked to this little island and they saw the workshop of civilization. And America once understood that as well. You know what built both nations, right? What was it? I believe it was the dignity of ordinary people being allowed to build a life the way they chose to build a life. A man could work in a factory and own a home, raise a child, raise a bunch of children, take a holiday maybe once a year, retire with some pride, believe his kids would do better than he did in their life. That was the deal. It wasn't luxury. It wasn't utopia. There was no air conditioning. It was stable. It had meaning because it had a future. And somewhere along the way, all of us have lost that thread. We've lost it. Britain's ahead of us, gang. What's happening here is happening in the United States. The political class in London became obsessed with managing decline instead of reversing it. That's what Donald Trump is all about, honestly. Stop the decline. Reverse it. Stop saying that's what it is, so I'm going to manage it. They taxed production. They regulated industry. To death. They ship manufacturing overseas. Any of this sound familiar? Imported cheap labor to suppress wages. And then they act shock when the entire town all over the country collapses into despair and hopelessness. We have done exactly the same thing. Look at all of the old industrial cities. From Detroit to Sheffield to Pittsburgh. These places weren't just economic zones. They were identities. They were communities. They were families that built around work that actually mattered. And then the elites decided it was easier to move production somewhere else and turn on their own citizens and turn them into consumers instead of producers. And that changed our nations. It changed the West. Because when people stop building things, they eventually stop believing in something. They stop believing in themselves. They stop having purpose. It's why men

0: die at retirement. You retire, you're almost guaranteed as a man, if you're going to go and just play golf, you're going to have a short life after there because you lose meaning. And nobody likes to say this out loud, but you can't rebuild a country while simultaneously dissolving the conditions that made it strong. You can't have endless mass migration into an already strained housing market. Why does it cost so much for a house? I don't know, dummy. Because we've just imported 20 million people into the country, and so there's not enough housing. Prices go up. How come there's problems with the schools? Same reason, the hospitals. And you're asking the taxpayer to absorb all of the pressure quietly, and then you're treating them like garbage. That's not compassion. That's instability. You can't tax energy into oblivion and then wonder why factories leave. I don't know. You can't bury small businesses under compliance rules written by people who have never met a payroll. You can't replace skilled labor with financial speculation and expect national confidence to survive. It's not possible. And you absolutely cannot save the little guy while designing an economy entirely around multinational corporations and asset holders. It's time for all of us to peacefully come together, the average citizen, because we know this instinctively. We may not know what's causing it, but we know something's really wrong. That's why there's anger everywhere. And it's not just right-wing anger. It's human anger. They're like, what's happening to my life? The dad working two jobs that still can't afford food for his kids. A young couple that says, I'm not having children because rent is consuming half of our income. How are we going to have children? The pensioner that's been watching their country become unfamiliar almost overnight. Somebody who's worked really hard their whole life to actually be a skilled craftsman, who feels looked down on by people who produce nothing tangible. Those people aren't extremists. They're the backbone of our countries. And we're all asking the same simple question. Who is government actually for? I mean, if you had a real small government, you know, conservative, not a manager of the status quo, not a consultant in a blue tie, but somebody in the role of, or the mold of Margaret Thatcher, maybe here. Could she even fix this? I don't know. Because everything, all the machinery's been destroyed. But the biggest thing that's been destroyed is the truth. The first thing any politician that gets in, they just have to admit the truth. Britain can't survive indefinitely as a service economy that imports all of its labors, its labor and exports all of its industry and finances consumption with debt. How are you? Tell me your plan. You're importing new workers, but new jobs don't exist. And this isn't just England. This is us too. You must make things again. That means you have to have cheap energy and reliable energy. It means you have to actually forget about these stupid egghead, you know, Harvard University where their mush for brains is coming out. Why don't we have pride in vocational training anymore? Why is there no prestige attached to somebody who actually creates something? I have walked around this city and I have seen craftsmen that no longer exist. I have seen their craft in the buildings and the furniture and everything in this city that was done 100 years ago to 500 to 1,000 years ago. And it's beautiful. Why is there no pride in that anymore? We have tough times in front of us. We have to rebuild manufacturing, the capacity, even if the transition is painful. It means rewarding investment inside your own country instead of punishing it. It means lower taxes for producers. I've never worked for a poor man. Now, that doesn't mean I want to work for the guy who is the banker who's never really worked a day in his life. Bankers are important, too. But there's a lot of people that started poor, that worked hard, built a business. Now they have money. Why are you punishing? They want to grow their business and hire more people. Slash the regulations that choke small businesses. Punish people who are running monopolies. Punish corporations that are hollowing out our domestic labor. Protect the strategic industries. And secure our borders like sovereignty still means something. They won't stop people coming across our border. Well, we do now, but we weren't stopping people coming across our border in the middle of the night. They're not stopping any boats, but they will stop Ezra Levant from coming in for one day just to cover a rally. Here's the real problem. You need leaders willing to endure being hated by all the cool kids. You need people who can just be, I don't care. I don't care what the establishment said. Reagan didn't care. Thatcher, Churchill, he didn't care. Trump doesn't care. Every institution that benefits from the current system will resist this fiercely. You're seeing it every day. And the media will call it cruel. Universities will call it regressive. Global corporations will call it dangerous. Career politicians will warn about instability. But what they call stability now feels like a lot like just slow decline for millions of ordinary people. The irony is that true conservatism, it was never supposed to protect systems that don't work. It's the job of saving the principles and the systems that do work and get rid of all the stuff that doesn't or never has. It was supposed to protect the people who built the nation in the first place. The shop owner, the mechanic, the welder, the nurse, the electrician, the mom trying to hold a family together while prices are climbing faster than wages. The little guy. That always gets mocked now, but it is the little guy that built Britain. It was the little guy that built America. And if these countries are ever to be restored, truly restored, it's not going to come from Davos. It's not going to come from the central bank speakers or another five-year government framework. It's going to come from the moment leadership remembers that nations are not balance sheets. It's not about the collective. It's about people, individual people who want to work with dignity and live in a town with safe streets and a home they can afford and borders that mean something, a culture that feels connected instead of fractured, and a government small enough to leave them some room to breathe. That's not radical. That's common sense. It used to be common sense from the common man. And we'll all begin to thrive again when we stop using elitist sense and return to common sense. More in a minute.
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0: When we talk about Israel, we're not just talking about a place. We're talking about a people connected to a promise made by God, the one he has never broken, and one that continues even today. Because God's character doesn't change, and what he begins, he sustains. What he promises, he fulfills, and that matters. Right now in Israel, families run into shelters as sirens sound. 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
0: I don't want to hold myself as a know-it-all about Jesus in any way, shape, or form. You can find him yourself, just like Joy Behar apparently has. Here's from The View. Listen to this.
18: Jesus really himself did not run around saying, I'm the Messiah. I'm the Messiah.
19: Jesus kind of did say he was the Messiah.
18: You're supposed to have a little bit of...
19: Well, that's exactly what Jesus said. I am the Messiah.
20: You know what?
19: No, he did not.
18: Jesus was one time.
20: Here's the thing. The Pope's got him. He's got God on
19: Jesus said, I knew Jesus.
18: Jesus was not narcissistic like this guy.
19: But when you are the Messiah, it's not narcissism to say it.
18: Yes, it is.
0: I love that. When you are the Messiah, it's not narcissistic to say it, Joy. Jesus didn't run around saying, I'm the Messiah, I'm the Messiah. No, he just asked questions. Who do they say I am? The Messiah.
4: You're my favorite. I love you. You're my favorite. What? He's not saying I'm the Messiah when he's up on the cross. What does he say? Today you will join me in paradise. Let me translate that. I'm the Messiah. You got that. I don't know if you got that. No, he wasn't narcissistic. No, he wasn't. He was washing people. He was serving. He was the master who was serving everyone else. That's the definition of I'm not a narcissist. But as, I don't know, one of the people on The View said, I don't know there any other names except Joy because she's been around. She did know Jesus. Let me just put it that way. She said, it's not narcissistic to say you're the Messiah when you're the Messiah. Maybe it's just me.
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31: Injured, that scene is now contained. President Trump announcing on True Social that a peace agreement with Iran
3: has been, quote, largely negotiated.
5: Fox is told that a call took place today at 1 p.m. and that was supposed to include leaders from Saudi, Qatar, the UAE, Egypt, Turkey, and Pakistan. President Trump said that he would meet with Steve Witkoff and Jared Kushner, and that Vice President J.D. Vance was also expected to join that call. The